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1: On today's show, President Trump pushes back at the G7 on the leaked reports on Iran.
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1: Hello, it's June 17th. Welcome to Secula. Will Haynes in studio. We're going to be heading over to ACLJ Jerusalem a little bit later, but right now, President Trump is about to speak at the G7 conference about specifically Iran. As the details that were leaked, he has pushed back on and said a lot of these were issues. President Trump looks like stepping up to the podium right now, actually, as we speak. So make sure we're monitoring that, guys. I'll make sure if there's something we need to jump in on, we will. That's happening live right now. That being said, there is a lot of misinformation going around. I don't use that word lightly. I never do. I understand the connotation that comes with it about this deal in Iran. One of the more prominent ones I've been seeing is that we are putting $300 billion into the rebuilding of Iran. And yes, sure, saying that, you know, this is how it's going to work. The U.S. actually is paying Iran $300 billion, yada, yada, yada. I'm seeing that being repeated by even some, a lot of my liberal friends who are just sharing the articles over and over again. But there's a lot of other details in this deal, including what does that $300 billion look like? Where does it come from? And of course, it's not what they're leading you to believe. $300 billion of essentially non-committed so far, but are not signed, but committed investment funds from private people that are going to be building. Because at this point, Iran has not even allowed that kind of private investment for decades and decades.
3: Well, one thing you have to be clear on, because we haven't seen the full text, is when you see this headline from CNN, read the 14-point draft agreement between the U.S. and Iran. You can immediately know that it's fake news. And how do we know that? This is even from NBC News saying that the 14-point U.S.-Iran agreement reported by news outlets is not the text signed this past weekend, a diplomat says. Who is the diplomat? A regional diplomat with knowledge of the details of the U.S.-Iran agreement. So probably someone from Qatar or the UAE or Pakistan, one of those governments that was involved with that entire process. So CNN running around, them and Bloomberg, saying, we've got it, folks, we've got it. Apparently, this is a draft from May that they are running out because someone leaked it to them, and they buy in the disinformation that is all around. It's ridiculous. President Trump had more to say on this. We'll talk about it in a bit.
1: Yeah, and let's remember, President Trump speaking right now, the deal is not done. They have an understanding. There's some electronic signatures, but it has not been fully executed yet. And they asked President Trump specifically about what would happen if that failed. What would it look like? Let's hear Byte 7.
4: Agreement now final, or are you still?
5: No, it's not final. It's a memorandum of understanding, and if I don't like it, we'll go back to shooting at them, dropping bombs on their head.
4: When do you expect the word?
5: If I don't like it, if they don't behave, we'll go right back to dropping bombs right smack in the middle of their head. Okay, because they've misbehaved for 47 years. All right.
1: If they don't behave, we'll go right back to dropping bombs right smack in the middle of their head. So when people have questioned whether this war has come to a conclusion, I think you could say that it is a pretty likely chance because of the big threats that are coming. But there's still this chance. It's still dealing with Iran. President Trump right now says that, you know, the deal will prevent Iran from getting any, you know, mass weaponry or mass chaos weaponry or nukes. That's what he's saying right now, saying it's achieving all the deals that they want. We're going to go over this again. President Trump, if we seem a little scatterbrained, speaking right now at the G7 conference. So we are covering that as well as trying to keep you informed. Phone lines are open. What do you think about this? And of course, we can talk about the fact that this report, this 14 points that everyone's running with, at least you have Axios, who says, hey, look, the first line of the article is the still secret terms of President Trump's plan. So give me a call. What do you think? 1-800-684-3110. Whew. Had a lot to cover today. Again, we're going to head over to ACLJ Jerusalem here in just a little bit. And it's always important that we have that office there. And we have all our offices around the world, including ACLJ in Europe, which is our European Center for Law and Justice. 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All right, when we get back, we're going to take your calls and comments. And again, just a little bit later, heading to ACLJ Jerusalem, we're going to break this down even further. So don't go anywhere. It's a very short break. If you're watching online, you get a special video presentation. So don't leave.
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0: The challenges facing Americans are substantial. 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
1: All right, let's slow it down just a little bit here, folks. Phone lines are open. We're going to take your calls. President Trump is speaking right now, and our team is monitoring it at the G7. If there is anything worth cutting into that we will, or if we have any sound bites that we are pulling right now. So don't worry. Anything that is of new, you know, anything that's new that could come out of this, we'll make sure we have it ready for you. So don't go anywhere. If you are considering it, don't worry. We're monitoring it. That being said, I think we need to break this all down, because there was, and we discussed some of it the other day or yesterday, a 14-point plan, a draft agreement that had leaked and that had come out with what the deal with Iran had looked like. And then President Trump now specifically saying that is not how things are going. And I think one of those big misconceptions, and we can talk about it a little bit more, we talked about it in the first segment, because I keep seeing it being repeated, is that somehow the American taxpayers are on the hook for this $300 billion rebuild of the country. And that is just a lie.
3: Well, and where does that concept come from, right? Where did they come up with this number? Who leaked it to them, et cetera?
1: Who's writing a headline?
3: Exactly. Well, here's where it comes from. This is from when you see this, read the 14-point draft agreement between the U.S. and Iran that CNN put out, that a regional diplomat has said is not the 14-point plan. This is an older draft, et cetera. It comes from point six of that, where it says the United States undertakes, together with its regional partners, to create a comprehensive plan agreed upon by both parties for the rehabilitation and economic development of the Islamic Republic of Iran, while ensuring financing of at least $300 billion. The implementation mechanism of this plan as a part of the final agreement will be formulated within 60 days. Also remember, even this, if it were the point, is the memorandum of understanding. The memorandum of understanding is the governing document while they are trying to get to a final deal in 60 days, which, if you know how this is operated, 60 days is probably a fluid number that will be agreed upon to extend as the talks continue. But even that, when you read that, the left and the media have run with it and said, U.S. to give $300 billion to Iran. You're seeing the headlines. You thought the pallets full of cash was a scandal under Obama. Now we're giving them $300 billion, et cetera. Well, the vice president actually addressed it directly on the Five or with Fox News yesterday and told them that the money would not come from U.S. taxpayers. It is specifically a prosperity fund, as mentioned, this concept that was in that earlier draft, would include a fund supporting Iran's reconstruction economic development, but it was not from the U.S. taxpayers. It is not our money. It was an idea that Qatar floated and has been discussed for a while that would seek a private sector investment from Gulf states and East Asian countries. Now, when you start to look at that and you go, okay, well, then it's still money pouring into Iran. Why would $300 billion of investment be important for Iran, but for the region? If you get to a deal where Iran is agreeing to not have a nuclear weapon, which even the vice president said, this concept wouldn't even begin until they had finally agreed upon all the nuclear stuff. Yeah, let's clarify.
1: That is number one, is what we've been told. Is the number one thing is that. Everything else is secondary. That was President Trump's MO at the very beginning of this, which was that was the goal. Now, again, for a lot of us, there may have been other goals. But President Trump's goal, and he stated it many times, was a denuclearization of Iran. And that seems like that, like you said, a deal would not be going anywhere if that wasn't line item number one.
3: And when you read this and you see what it is, why would foreign investment from regional partners, why would that be a thing that would be in a deal like this? Not, I understand why people would want to make money off the redevelopment of Iran, but I'm talking about why would the United States and Iran want this? Well, Iran would want people investing in their country.
1: Sure.
3: But we also heard that from the vice president. Something that concerns me and concerned me when he said it was the bringing Iran into the world economy. Because if they haven't changed, et cetera, then why would you ever want them to be freely able to operate in the world economy?
1: Because they've been shut out for a long time.
3: So if this type of thing happens and they truly believe that the nuclear issue is dealt with, this is how you, from within, start to change Iran. Because you're having, one, Gulf states have real buy-in to the future of Iran. Yeah. And what are those Gulf states and those East Asian countries that would be partners in this as well, what would they want? Not the Iran of the last 47 years. So it starts to put economic checks on the Islamic Republic in a different way. What does the UAE not want if they're pouring billions of dollars into investments? Bad headlines about Ayatollahs hanging people in the middle of the streets.
1: I actually found this to be probably one of the more promising parts of this story, where, of course, when you have a mainstream media that wants to run on headlines that are not accurate, and you see that $300 billion, and they go, oh, we spent $80 billion to then spend $300 billion to rebuild. You know, it's like, that's not what's happening right now. If what Will is right, if we are seeing major players on the global stage saying we want to invest in what could be a future Iran, great. From the inside out, that is how things could be changed. Again, for a lot of us that thought we'd have full regime change and all of that, maybe that this is what it looks like. As Will said, you know, this is not what it's looked like in the UAE. This is not what it's looked like in Saudi Arabia. This is not what it looked like in other Middle Eastern countries that have come around to at least some form. And again, these are not, I don't want to pretend they're Western areas, but what they are economic hubs where people are investing billions and billions of dollars into them to get tourism, to get new real estate investments, to get all of that. If we can get there, I find that to be a little bit more enticing into why this deal would make sense.
3: Well, and I want to address something. You know, this is from a longtime watcher of the broadcast on Rumble. Says, I'm sorry, but no one should be giving any money to Iran for anything. Here's I traditionally agree with that and am still not sold. One, because I haven't seen the text of the deal or how it would be implemented. So I'm not going to go off of CNN's fake news reporting and old drafts to make a judgment on this. I am skeptical. I am optimistic because things are being done differently. And here's why even this component, of which it makes me nervous, but why, if it is able to succeed, why it would be able to succeed. Because it is different than the way that this has gone down earlier. With the Obama administration, it was sanctions relief, freeing up their own assets, letting them still control the entirety of their economy, right? So when their economy, their GDP produces revenue for the country, what did Iran use it for? Terror. October 7th, Middle East and regional adventurism that messed with the global economy and made us get to this point. If there are other players, if it is foreign investment, even from the regional allies that of the United States that start to pour money in private sector investment, that isn't all controlled by the Islamic Republic. That is $300 billion going into rebuild a country in a way that's not, hey, let's give this money to the mullahs, as Obama did. This is saying, yeah, free it up for private investment. Because you know what they are going to want? A return on their investment. They're not going to want a return to the terror that Iran has been sowing around the region. So I, once again, I don't trust the Iranians. I'm not sold on this deal because I haven't seen the deal. But just hearing these things, when there's a knee-jerk reaction that it shouldn't happen, I'm not so sure, because this isn't the same as just turning over $300 billion to the Ayatollah. This would be $300 billion of people investing in a country wanting to make more than $300 billion. That's the entire goal of investing that money into a place, is to make $300 billion and $1. That's the minimum goal of these people.
1: It's not about rebuilding as much as it is investing into what you consider almost new land, new property availability, new things that could actually come from a region that has been revolutionized. And maybe that's still on the table in this more creative economic way. Again, this is, I want to make sure this is clear. This is not $300 billion that is coming from you, the taxpayers, because I think that is something that is being very, very, very highly shared as a misleading headline or as an Instagram post or whatever it may be. I see it over and over and over again, so much so that I had to do my own digging and find out the real details.
3: Well, and once again, we would have had a lot more viewers on this broadcast if we had led with a title that was fake, that said Trump to give $300 billion to Iran.
1: Yeah.
3: A lot of people will watch that. When you go with the truth and the nuance, it doesn't get the eyeballs as many times, but it's so important to know that we don't know everything on this.
1: Maybe we should take up lying.
3: I'm not a fan of it.
1: Okay, I think
3: personally,
1: you're right. I think you're right.
3: I fight against it most days.
1: I know that. I see you in those meetings. I'm proud of you. Phone lines are open, 1-800-684-3110. Russ is on hold. We'll get to him when we get back. We're going to take some other phone calls, too. Give me a call right now, 1-800-684-3110. And then later in the show, we're going to head over to ACLJ Jerusalem with Jeff Balabont. You got any questions related to how Israel ties into this and the entire Middle East? It'd be a great time to call in and get those questions on deck as well. 1-800-684-3110. We'll cover President Trump speaking at the G7 right now.
3: Welcome to the all-new ACLJ app. Expert analysis and insight big tech can't censor. 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
1: Phone lines are lighting up, so give us some time to get through those. 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We got a couple lines open at 1-800-684-3110. 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
11: And on Roku, and you fellows are now destination radio at noon for me. I really appreciate
1: your
11: show.
1: Fantastic. Thank you.
11: Yeah. You know, I'm a lot older. I remember Nixon and the quagmire of Vietnam and peace with honor. I think Trump has obviously avoided that. And, you know, it's important to be able to admit a mistake, a foreign policy blunder, and move forward. But I want to ask you a separate question about those fellows at the UFC event. Am I getting the message that they're Christian nationalists, like Second Amendment people? But I don't know if you've looked into that. But I want to say that I voted for Trump twice. Bless his heart. He's trying to do the best he can. I think he's jumped the shark. It takes strength to sign this agreement, but, I mean, is Congress going to have to agree to it? I mean, the Iranians have to wonder who is actually in charge, Trump, Rubio, Netanyahu, you know? And when you talk about denuking, there's one nation that attacks its neighbors that has 200 nukes they got from spying on us, and I think we should look at defanging Israel. Remember the liberty. Thanks a lot, fellas. I really loved the show.
1: Yeah, I kind of figured where it was going. It was fine, though, Russ. I appreciate it. Look, I'll be honest, even when I disagree with you, there's a lot to unpack there. A lot of questions or comments coming in there. And look, let's maybe start at the beginning of your questions. Specifically, I don't even, where was the first question? First question was just about...
3: Well, it had to do with peace through honor, honorable peace, like Vietnam War. Once again, remember, the Vietnam War was almost 20 years long as well. Mm-hmm. So this is not a comparable situation. There was a long ground war in Vietnam. The fact that
1: huge loss of life.
3: The fact that anyone is trying to draw any sort of connections of Operation Epic Fury and that, and many people are, it's absurd, because we're talking about several months that was mostly an air and naval campaign, as compared to, if you want to talk about Iraq, Afghanistan, or if you want to talk about Vietnam, these were 20-year engagements.
1: With extreme loss of life. And not that there wasn't loss of life. I don't want to diminish anyone who sacrificed during this war. And look, who knows if this is over or not over. President Trump right now, though, is even saying, you know, they're claiming the regime change win. They're claiming this is a big victory. But you're right. The timeline and the amount of American lives can't even be compared.
3: Well, especially when you consider how many American lives Iran has killed directly
1: over the last
3: in 47 years. It is what you have to look at as a whole. I do want to address something real quick that's off topic that Russ brought up, because he did something remarkable there that I think we can't let go, right? I don't know if he watched the show yesterday.
1: Yeah, he took us on a big...
3: But I want him to. I really want him to.
1: Yeah, rabbit hole.
3: Because he did two things simultaneously. He talked about the individuals yesterday that was the UFC attack that was thwarted, and he tried to say, look, they were conservative, Second Amendment people, etc. But then he also...
1: Which may be the case.
3: Right. Yeah. But this is why I want him and everyone to go back and watch yesterday's show. Because then he also tied in some of the very conspiracy theories that we warned about that those individuals were spouting. We were calling out the rhetoric on the right and under Republicans, so much so that people that love our broadcast stuff were saying, I don't know if I'm comfortable with how you guys are talking. So Russ, go back and watch that, because yes, what those individuals, we didn't say they were radical leftists. We saw what they saw. A lot of the language that was in the affidavit is stuff that is so toxic on the right. And some of the very things I talked about, the ridiculousness of Thomas Massey talking about the USS Liberty. And who brought that up? Our friend Russ from New York brought up that very conspiracy theory, which of all conspiracy theories, unfortunately, I think it hasn't gotten enough attention to debunk, because it's the most ridiculous. It is a tragedy.
1: Yeah, it was an accident.
3: But if you go through the litany of them, and Jeff Balaban actually has a piece about this on Substack that goes through all the potential outcomes of a conspiracy theory, and not a single one makes sense. So of them, it is the most weaponized of tragedies that has no real gain for any of the people that they say conspired to do this. So I encourage you, Russ, if you're still listening, you're not on the line anymore, please go back and watch yesterday. You said you watched it on Roku. It's appointment television. You said it's Salem News. I don't know if any of that's true, but you know where to find us today. So you know where to find yesterday's show. And I encourage you to go back and watch, go to YouTube and listen to me and Logan for an hour battle with a lot of the people that we agree with on 99% of things about how this rhetoric on the right leads to those type of people planning something so horrific and disgusting.
1: We did
3: you have to call it out.
1: We did a very exhaustive hour on it. And look, today I was kind of hoping to move away from that for most of it. But this is what happens when you have open phone calls.
3: It's his fault.
1: But it's okay. He's calling back right now. But it's okay. You know, I need to tell Russ, unless there's some specific reason. I don't mind, by the way, him coming in and having, at least he was nice and had his thoughts.
3: Didn't swear.
1: Yeah, well, he stayed on the rules. So you know what? I'm good with that. If you do that, I'll always have respectful disagreements or debates with you. And look, I'm not blind to the fact that people have issues with Israel. You also have Israel at this point, by the way, saying, look, we'd love a 10-year plan to be financially independent from the United States of America. I know that is something that even Jeff Balaban, our team in ACLJ Jerusalem, has been pushing for many years, many more years than I've been pushing for, saying that Israel needs to have that kind of freedom and flexibility. Now, they're not there yet. It's just they're very reliant on a country. It's a very small country. We spend an awful lot of time talking about a very, very, very small country. They always say the size of New Jersey, but I think you got to think about it in those global terms. If New Jersey was surrounded by just, you know, enemy states, what it would look like if you had the same kind of values coming in from the United States of America in the Middle East. President Trump is speaking right now. In the next segment, we are going to play some of the sound from what he is talking about right now, him, Marco Rubio, addressing the G7 conference right now in France, talking about the Iranian deal. We're going to have some brand new, fresh clips from President Trump coming up in the next segment. Now, for some of you, you lose us here. Not many, but if you're listening on terrestrial radio, maybe you're listening on Christian talk radio, some of them only carry a half hour of the show. That being said, there's a whole hour show. We do it, you know, the full hour every day, 12 to 1 p.m. Eastern time live, or catch us archived wherever you want. But you can always join us live. That is on YouTube. That is on Facebook, Rumble, really wherever there's live streaming video. A lot of times we are there, the Salem News Channel. Probably the easiest thing is to go to aclj.org and pick your preferred platform. When you do it on something like a YouTube, you get to interact and put your comments in as well. But it's great to go to aclj.org, not only during the show, but later on, because there's so much content that's available there, so many ways you can engage. And I'm not just talking about becoming a donor and supporter of the ACLJ, which of course I'd love you to do. We really push back a lot of times on our organization, and people, look, even within our membership groups and all that, say, hey, you need providing a lot more exclusive content for people that donate, you know, put that paywall up. And it's been something I have been hesitant to do. It's not something I'm saying we can't ever do in some time in the future, but I want to make sure that as of right now, all of our content is available for free to you without any sort of financial commitment, without any sort of paywall between you and getting to take this content into your own brain and then share it with your friends, share it with people who are like-minded, share it with people that are not like-minded. I want to make sure our content's available to everyone. But that only happens. It's not like we don't pay our incredible media staff. It's not like we don't pay our lawyers. Of course we do. It's not like we don't, you know, have to pay for the set, this building, the streaming capabilities, all the things that we do here, the radio time. None of that happens without you. So I encourage you, as we only take a 30-second or 1-minute break, feels like 30 seconds, 1-minute break here, over the next few seconds, I want you to go to aclj.org, consider becoming an ACLJ champion. That's someone that gives on a monthly basis. 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That's totally fine as well. 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I'll be right back.
12: This is a Fox News alert. I'm Tom Rigotti. President Trump has signed a ceasefire deal with Iran, setting up negotiations over the country's nuclear program over the next 60 days. Fox's Jared Halpern reports.
13: The agreement requires Iran to open up the Strait of Hormuz for toll-free transit and lifts the U.S. naval blockade.
14: Then it's a memorandum of understanding. If it doesn't get done in 60 days, that's all right. We go back to bombing.
13: President Trump says the U.S. is not providing money to Iran.
12: But the agreement requires waiving sanctions on Iran's oil exports. The latest Fox News poll finds most voters don't approve of President Trump's handling of Iran.
15: Nearly two-thirds of voters say they do not trust Iran to comply with the deal or stop developing nuclear weapons. And yet nearly 6 in 10 voters also think it was wrong for the U.S. to initiate military action. While three-quarters think it's important for the U.S. to pursue an end to Iran's nuclear program, 87% said it's also important to avoid a prolonged conflict.
12: Fox's Jessica Rosenthal, America's listening to Fox News.
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5: And we also saw the Prime Minister of Canada, Mark Carney, that was with the CNN's Caitlin Collins doing an interview.
6: I always forget who is currently in charge of Canada.
5: Well, you are in forever in your mind, from now until Trudeau. Eternity, it will be Trudeau.
6: Yeah. How some people think about it with Netanyahu?
5: Right.
6: I do it with Trudeau.
5: Well, here's the reality, though. He said to Caitlin Collins, and this is a quote we can play it later, "I think it's a game changer about the deal with Iran." He literally called it a game changer. Not just, "I'm glad we've gotten to this point. We will see the final text, etc." He said, "I think it's a game changer." This is not a fan of President Trump's, this Prime Minister of Canada. And she even had to push back and forth. "Well, how come we haven't seen the details of it? Have you seen the details of it?" And he's like, "It doesn't matter. Here's what we're having these meetings, these high-level G7 meetings. Here's what I know, and it's a game changer." He's talking about how all these prime ministers on the world stage are saying these things of saying, "Hey, guess what? We like this. We like this concept." And as he was even saying, no one has asked, "Could you please keep bombing?" Here's another thing to point out the fake news media. There have been so many articles written this week about, where's Marco Rubio all of a sudden? Now there's going to be a deal. Maybe he's out of favor with the president. He's been so forward-facing on the Iran deal.
6: He is literally right now over the shoulder of President Trump.
5: Right. It's as if they don't understand. They do. They're just liars. That the G7 is kind of primetime Super Bowl for the Secretary of State, preparing everything for the president. That is the job of the Secretary of State, and the entire State Department staff is getting ready for this. So when all of a sudden on Sunday, there is announcement that there is a memorandum of understanding that's being signed, and they're using the vice president, who's not at the G7, to do media in conjunction with a book tour.
6: Yeah.
5: Why is this a scandal when right there you have Marco Rubio standing behind the president doing his job? If he wasn't, if he was everywhere, they'd be like, why is Marco Rubio taking the wind out of the sails of the president?
6: As the meme is showing, doing everyone else's job, it feels like, at the same time. And look, we understand Marco Rubio and J.D. Vance, all these people are starting to dip their toe into running for president. Let's not lie about it. Look, President Trump, before we go to ACLJ Jerusalem, he did address our relationship with Israel. I'm going to play that when I get back. That'll be the first thing you'll hear, and then we'll go to Jeff Balaban at ACLJ Jerusalem, because I think that's important. I think for a lot of us who are fairly supportive of at least Israel's existence, again, you don't have to like President Bibi Netanyahu, you don't have to like President Trump, you don't have to like President Biden, you don't have to like Obama or Bush, and you can still be supportive of the fact that the country needs to exist, the United States of America, and therefore Israel as well, even if you disagree with the current government. You get caught up in this really weird world where all of a sudden you think everyone is controlled by one political party or political regime. And if that's the case, that is a very different country than how Israel has presented itself for the last, since the 40s. Do a little history, do a little dive in, but let's hear about our relationship with Israel when we get back, directly from the mouth of President Trump just moments ago at the G7. Be right back.
7: The following contains a celebrity impersonation.
8: Mr. President, we're seeing reporting that air conditioning systems are failing as temperatures rise. What is your response?
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4: Secula. We're going to be taking your calls at 1-800-684-3110 in the next segment. We're going to be heading over to ACLJ Jerusalem here in just a moment. But I did want to give you some fresh sound. President Trump currently speaking right now in France, as we're live, in France, the G7 conference. He is speaking with about Iran, about the current deal, everything that's going to be coming out over the next few days, as well as other issues. But someone did, or he did want to address his relationship with Israel and with Prime Minister Netanyahu. And I think for a lot of us, you know, we want to make sure that we stay a friend to Israel. And again, like I said, it doesn't have to be necessarily always to a political party, a political regime, a prime minister, a president, whoever it may be. Because just like this country, we believe the United States has a right to exist, should exist, is doing what they're doing. And I don't care if it's Joe Biden or Barack Obama. It's not like I'm going to all of a sudden turn on my support of the United States of America. I may have disagreements with a political regime, but our political administration. And I think it's important with Israel. And we've seen so much pushback against Israel that I'll be honest, I've been nervous, and I'm nervous always, and that the people in leadership will start falling for that. President Trump did speak a little bit about Bibi Netanyahu, his relationship with him. Let's hear about that. Bite 11.
5: Amazing prime minister. We have a little dispute over Lebanon. I say you can do a little softer touch, Bibi. You don't have to knock down a building every time somebody walks into it that's from Hezbollah. But it's been an amazing partnership. But he will say, we're the big partner, and he's the very small partner, and that's true.
4: Distancing himself a little bit from the tactics of Israel. But Jeff, I wanted to get your reaction to that. Obviously, starts with an amazing prime minister and a big partner in this. I think those are the kind of the words we can lean into, where there's some of the middle part in that rhetoric where you get a little nervous when he starts saying, hey, Bibi, how about a little softer touch? How about, you know, when someone comes in from Hezbollah, you don't knock down a building? Starts to kind of play a little into the talking points that I don't care for, but I want to get your thoughts.
6: Yeah, well, it's Donald Trump, right? Donald Trump is the most unique communicator ever to not only grace the White House, but to grace the national consciousness. And what he says... Yeah, fair enough. And he's brilliant at manipulating the media's attention. And I even appreciate the way our show's been dealing with the issue, which is less about the substance of a deal or not a deal and more about the reporting about a deal in which nobody really knows what it is. It's all about the reporting, which is just feeding all of the energy around this. And so I agree that that soundbite of Trump about Bibi, about Prime Minister Netanyahu, suggests that it's still an ongoing, wonderful relationship, a good relationship. Of course, they may have small disagreements, and each one has their own domestic issues, both domestic political issues and domestic realities. For Netanyahu, it's literally the survival of his people, because let's face it, Hezbollah up north has been raining down rockets and drones and missiles, and it's you know, they've been largely pushed back. But it's not as though it's still not happening. It's not as though they're still not attacking. And it's not as though Israel isn't finding under these buildings, again, massive tunnel fortresses for terrorists. It's there in some respects, even worse than it was in Gaza in some areas, in terms of because of the weaponry they have and because of how organized they are. And so it's a real front for Israel. That is less of a direct threat to America, obviously. But so it's, you know, Trump might want to distance slightly from that, but he's indicating that he still is a very strong partner and supporter of Netanyahu and Israel.
7: Jeff, you just got back to Israel yesterday. You went straight to an event. And actually, folks, roll the pictures that I sent you this morning that Jeff was at last night, this event in Israel. Beautiful event, and you can talk about it a little bit here in a second, but Ambassador Huckabee was there. This is at a time when obviously the G7 is going on, but you were there. You heard from the American ambassador as well as other dignitaries there, but this is a time when everything around surrounding events like this and you being back in Israel and Jerusalem now are kind of with the foreshadowing of what could happen Friday. And I know I've seen reporting out of Israel that obviously there are people within the Israeli government that may be nervous about what a deal could look like. And I think a lot of that has to do with everything that we've discussed here. And one, we don't know what's in it. We also know that for 47 years, it's kind of been a binary choice of either just deal with the regime or take the regime out. And this is all of a sudden kind of a expanding of what anyone could have imagined could be possible of some sort of negotiation. But just kind of go a little bit about what you're doing there, but also kind of what the context, I'm sure you've had conversations surrounding what's looming on Friday with a potential signing of this memorandum of understanding.
6: Sure. And as I think I spoke about last week, I was in Washington and meetings about this at the White House also. So this is what we do at ACLJ to try to be a trusted voice, both in terms of analysis. And also it's very clear that we love our country. We love the United States of America precisely for its foundational values, for its constitution and what it preserves. And it's interesting because the event I was at last night where Ambassador Huckabee spoke about the importance of the heritage, that site that you saw, that sort of flat mountaintop, it's called Herodion. King Herod built this beautiful castle for himself, palace for himself, which then became, for the Jewish revolt against Rome, became their headquarters. And so it's a tremendous historical site with tremendous significance. And recently, the Palestinian Authority and the Palestinians have asked the global, you know, world consensus to declare that it's not even a Jewish site. It is not. And so this is the state of Israel is sinking more and more efforts into showing how much of the Bible is shown, been proof in terms of the Jews' history here for thousands of years, including that site. And so when Ambassador Huckabee spoke about the significance of that site and how Israel's heritage is in fact the foundational heritage of the United States. It's true. The founding fathers built America on the story of the Jews in the Bible. There's no question about it. Christianity built on that story, on those same stories, shared biblical stories. And they're trying to claim that it never happened or distort it. And Ambassador Huckabee said that. And of course, there were people on the far right in America saying, how dare he say that? It just all of this nonsense when the simple fact is that the heritage that's found here in the Holy Land is the spiritual heritage of the greatest country that humans ever put together, which is the United States. And everything we're fighting for at the ACLJ, everything we're talking about here, is the struggle for the soul of the United States. And that soul can be seen here in Israel.
4: I want to talk about even just the tone of these events. When you know that you are, Jeff, and this may be just me personally, it's kind of hard for, I think, a lot of Americans to fathom that these kind of events are happening publicly, openly. When we think of Israel being at a time, and I think people are just now being more exposed to what it is like there, and having to live in this sort of dual reality of continual potential attack. And look, America's dealing with it too. We just had it with the UFC event, potential attack. On the other hand, trying to go on with your normal life to know, like, hey, what's it going through your head? And is Israel essentially open for business at this point? Because a lot of us, I think, still have this hesitation because we see on the news going, wait a second, you know, Ambassador Huckabee is getting an award out in public outside and there's not an attack happening right now. But on the other hand, a week ago, you know, we're hearing about rockets being, you know, rained down upon this country.
6: Sure. And in fact, the location of that event, it's right in very disputed territory. That's in Judea and Samaria. And in fact, there were some officials from the EU who couldn't attend because their rules are that they can't. Yeah, there you go. That's Herodion. That's that flat top mountain. And that the stage is built in this giant pool that Herod had constructed in the middle of the desert. So it is open for business. But the security was obviously very tight. But the security everywhere in this country is very tight. There, you know, the roads you have to be worried about also. And right at the entrance to, you know. Well, the sky is also right. In fact, I noticed drones in the skies, and it took me a second to make sure, but they were drones that were recording the event. It was clear. But right away, when I saw the drone, right away, you think, what does that mean? But even, you know, the sign right before the turnoff to Herodion is this giant red sign that you see throughout Judea and Samaria, warning that this area is under the control of the Palestinian Authority, and it is illegal for Jews and Israelis to go there, and they'll potentially be killed if they go there. And so that's just the daily reality that existed well before October 7th in Judea and Samaria. And the answer is, being in Israel, I think, has always required a certain act of faith, and it continues to do that. And I think we recognize that everything's in God's hands. And so you take precautions. You listen to the Homeland Security here when they tell you what to do, home front command, rather. You go to the bomb shelters when you're told to go to the bomb shelters, but life has no choice but to go on. And that's why there might be divergence. That's why Netanyahu cannot ignore what's happening up north in Lebanon or in Syria, where it's still a front that is a live front. And it's also why America may, you know, because it's only it's geopolitics, maybe want to say we're disagreeing on the margins. But at the bottom line, it's very clear that Israel has to do what Israel is doing. Israel's doing not the maximum, the minimum of what it needs to be doing. And yes, everyone is very concerned about what might be in the memorandum. But I think everyone also understands that if it relies on these Iranians, the current regime, keeping their word, then it's unlikely to last very long anyway. They seldom do. They last until they break their word, whether that's a day or a month or a year.
4: Yeah.
6: I just hope that if and when, God forbid, they do break their word, it is Donald Trump in the White House.
4: Well, we will see. Hopefully in the next 48 hours or so, maybe what the deal points are. President Trump essentially said he's going to let us know. He may even read it word for word. Currently, again, President Trump is speaking. We'll break into that if we feel that it is new or necessary information at the G7. Thank you, Jeff, for joining us. Always good to have you representing the ACLJ at these events in Israel. I think it's incredibly important, and we hope to get back there soon. With that being said, I'm taking your calls next segment, 1-800-684-3110. We'll be right back with more on Seculo.
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4: All right, last segment of the day. We're going to take calls and comments from you. A lot of you have been on hold for over half an hour, and I appreciate that, as we wanted to make sure we checked in with ACLJ Jerusalem. As again, this is a moment right now. President Trump speaking in France right now at the G7 conference. We'll break into anything that needs to be broken into with that. We've already played a lot of sound and a lot of clips. If you're watching, by the way, on ACLJ.org, YouTube, Rumble, you saw some of those while we were in our commercial break on terrestrial radio. Because you don't get traditional commercials when you watch online. You get something special that our team puts together just for you. It's very cool. Let's start off with Pennsylvania. Phil, go ahead. Line four.
12: Hey, hello, guys.
4: Hey, go ahead, Phil.
12: Okay, here we go. It was inspiring hearing the Shah talk about freedom and freedom for Iran and getting back there. And I mean, it was really great for about 2.5 seconds.
4: Yeah.
12: And he went silent. You know, Washington threw caution to the wind when he brought the French and the Polish here. I mean, the Shah's got to get back over there with the Kurds. There's 30 million of them. They've been fighting with the IRGC for as long as we have, and they lost tens of thousands. But there are people without a country. So if he gets over there and says, hey, look, help us overthrow, take a third of Iran, and we'll call it a day.
4: Yeah,
12: Phil, I mean, that's got to be the answer.
4: Phil, there's a lot of different regimes also, or not different political parties. There are a lot of different people who want control of Iran. So it's not just like the Shah can pop right back in and get back to business 50 years later.
7: Well, and to Phil's point, the Kurdish people have territory, what they at least have semi-autonomous regions within multiple countries, Iraq, Syria, as well as Iran. They've been persecuted by nations for thousands of years. There are one of the largest Kurdish populations in America is right here in Nashville, Tennessee. There's a region, a section of the city they refer to as Little Kurdistan, where they have Kurdish restaurants, Kurdish bakeries, Kurdish businesses.
4: Yeah, amazing people.
7: Very amazing people, strong people. But here's also part of the problem when you look at the fabric of the area. It's not though the Kurds were only persecuted by the Islamic Republic of Iran. They have had issues with the Persians, with Iraqis, with the Turks for thousands of years. So that's another situation you would have to figure out, another diplomatic nightmare to happen in the middle of all this too. I do agree with you. There is a pathway forward for everyone in that region. But the problem is that you'd have to work that out because a lot of the people in Iran that may not be pro Islamic Republic also may not be pro the Kurds doing anything.
4: Yeah. All right. Thanks, Colin, Phil. Let's go on. Bobby, who's an ACLJ champion. Go ahead, Bobby in New York.
13: Hi, guys. This is your fellow rascal. I want to know, my friend says Trump disappointed us. He chickened out, and I'm a big fan of Trump. But I wonder if he had good reasons for not pursuing a regime change in Iran. And I'm wondering if we're underestimating Donald Trump. I mean, for Trudeau to say that this is a game changer, please put it all in focus, guys.
4: Not Trudeau.
7: Right.
4: Current
7: Carney.
4: You're running the same issue I run into, right, Bobby, and you're right on
7: that's
4: the line.
7: You guys are a couple rascals.
4: But he's like right on the line.
7: Right.
4: He's on the American side.
7: I hear you.
4: Okay, let's go ahead. Let's talk about this, though, because, look, it was one of our points. We really wanted a full regime change. We wanted free Iran, all of those things. Now, I have to say, in this deal point, that $300 billion to me is actually what could lead to some form of quote-unquote new Iran.
7: Here's what we don't know. One, this is a path that has never been tried before.
4: Mm-hmm.
7: It has never had the strong of, we have decimated your military and your leadership. Plus, hey, now we'll talk to you. This hasn't taken place with this Islamic Republic in the history of the Islamic Republic. To your point, Bobby, yes, we were hoping that the mullahs no longer control Iran. And many of them, the actual people, do not. But it isn't the regime change in the way that we looked at. Here's the other problem. The United States has had a bad track record of regime change type wars, and it ends up being 20 years long. Now, Iraq is doing pretty well, but it took 20 years of war. President Trump, I don't think wants to commit to that, nor does he want that to be his legacy,
4: nor does
7: he want to hand that over to someone else to fight afterwards. So doing something different could lead to a different result. We just don't know, but I'm there with you, Logan. I'm nervous, extremely nervous about the economic investment into Iran, but that could be the very thing that breaks the Islamic Republic when people see not just freedom, but another influence on their economy other than the mullahs that have authoritarian power over.
4: Least interesting. All right, move on. Let's try to take at least a couple more calls. Ray, Pennsylvania, go ahead.
14: So you trust these people to give them $300 million? I don't. You have no regime change. Nothing's changed. And we should have gone in and finished what we started. Remember this one thing. It was Golda Meir who said, if Israel lays down their weapon, there will be no Israel. If the enemy of Israel lays down their weapon, there will be peace. Iran will never allow peace to happen. This is just a stall tactic, whether it be for a month, a half a year.
4: I don't disagree. Well, I'm going to cut you off because I want to try to get to another call too. I don't disagree with you that the idea President Trump saying they never, ever, ever, ever will make a new. I'd love to believe that. You know, the proof will be in the pudding. We'll see what actually happens.
7: To your point, Ray, One, wonderful quote, historic quote. Two, we don't disagree with you. Three, it is the, we are looking at this, as I said earlier, with such a binary choice of either talks or continued war.
4: Kind of, yeah.
7: Is there another way to bring about regime change that is outside the traditional sense of the way America's done it? The other point that I want to add to that when it comes to the funding, it wouldn't be, as the media would have it, like someone stroking a check for $300 billion and handing it over to the Republic. It would be private investment, private development, like you see in America. It's not like, we're going to go develop Atlanta and build a tower there. Okay, write a check to the U.S. government, and then the government will build it. So I think if you can start to pry away their control over their economy, that is starting to change the regime, which could lead to their downfall later.
4: It could lead to Atlanta winning the World Cup. We know this.
7: I did that for you, by the way.
4: I know you did. Look, we got 2 minutes. Let's take the last call. Kathleen in Maryland, line 5. Go ahead.
15: Hi. Can you hear me?
4: I can hear you.
15: Okay. I have questions about President Trump at the G7. It sounds like he said that it's better, he prefers if Al-Qaeda and ISIS enter Lebanon and deal with Hezbollah because they're nicer than Israel.
4: That's been happening while we've been on the air. I don't know if I heard that exact quote, but
7: I did hear him say that he thinks Syria should take the movement forward to go after Hezbollah. That was in one of the meetings with the reporters. I think what he is saying is that, one, for the region, let Syria, who's trying to make a name for themselves on the world stage, that we've criticized the way that the kind of this Al-Qaeda leader has become president. But he's trying to say, I'm a changed man, I'm a different person. So I think that's a little bit of President Trump saying, all right, let him handle
4: prove it.
7: He's already got enough, you know, bad to his name. Let him take on Hezbollah and be his enemy, as opposed to Israel. You're causing too many problems when you fight Hezbollah. I don't know if it'll work, but it's once again, it's an interesting thing. And one last thing, what we've seen with the Abraham Accords and things, when the president goes economic and says, look, you guys have thousands of years of bad blood, what if you work together and do well and prosper? You started to see change happen. That, I do think, is his end game, trying to say maybe Abraham Accord style could work with Iran. It's a long shot, but at least that's what it seems like he's trying to accomplish.
4: All right. Hope you enjoyed today's show. We'll be back tomorrow. Don't miss it. Make sure you're subscribing on our YouTube channel, on Rumble, on Facebook, and Instagram, that you are following all of our great accounts, getting you informed and engaged, as it says at the beginning of the show, each and every day. Be a part of the movement, ACLJ.org. Become a champion today if you can. Talk to you tomorrow.
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17: It has his signature. I'm Lisa Lacera, Fox News. President Trump signing the Memorandum of Understanding with Iran while in France having a dinner meeting with President Emmanuel Macron.
18: Key points shared by the White House. The U.S. will help develop, quote, at least $300 billion for the reconstruction and economic development of the Islamic Republic of Iran. And the United States of America undertakes to make fully available for the use of frozen or restricted funds and assets of the Islamic Republic of Iran. On a 14-point plan, it's not until point number 8 that you find this. The Islamic Republic of Iran reaffirms that it shall not procure or develop nuclear weapons.
17: Fox's Peter Doocy in Geneva. Pakistan's premier says a formal signing ceremony will still take place on Friday. Georgia's state lawmakers say they will hold off redrawing voting districts.
19: Ahead of a special session, Republican leaders in the Georgia state legislature revealed they would not take up redistricting.
20: Because any changes to our current congressional or legislative districts would not go into effect until 2028, we believe it is prudent to take the appropriate and necessary time to do this important duty the right way and not to rush through it.
19: GOP State Senate President Larry Walker III.
17: Fox's Christian Goodwin. Georgia Governor Brian Kemp called for the redistricting to create boundaries more favorable to Republicans following a Supreme Court decision that struck down a congressional map that was drawn to include a second majority black district in Louisiana. A teenager who was thrown to the ground after a Central Park carriage horse bolted from its driver this afternoon has died. The NYPD says the 18-year-old was in the carriage with three other passengers when the accident happened just before 3 p.m. Earlier this month, a carriage horse died after eating a shrub in the park that's deadly to the animals. 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
5: Larry Elder here, the sage from South Central, the prince of Pico Union, the czar of common sense, the great Eldersky, Don Lorenzo. Welcome to the program. No victocrats allowed because we've got a country to save. So let's get her teed up!
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5: 888-971-SAGE, 888-971-7243. We will continue our discussion about the Memorandum of Understanding, a 14-point deal. We're going to talk to Iranian-Canadian Nikki Baloo later on this hour. But first, I want to return to the film that I've told you about called The Story of Everything. Extraordinary, extraordinary documentary about intelligent design and how the universe could not have been created just out of chance, out of luck. I spoke earlier with the director of the Center for Science and Culture at the Discovery Institute in Seattle, Washington. It is his book on which the film is largely based. Please welcome back to the program the author of The Return of the God Hypothesis, Dr. Stephen Meyer. Dr. Meyer, you're a rock star. You know that, don't you?
27: My brother said our film is a nerdorama, so I don't think we're quite up there with all the Hollywood stars, but we did have a really good run with this in theaters, and we're very pleased. It massively exceeded expectations at the box office and with the response from people who attended, and great reviews on RottenTomatoes.com. Yes, I think we're at a 92% popcorn rating, so we beat by a considerable margin Meryl Streep, who was in the theaters at the same time. So we're hanging our hat on that, even though we're a nerdorama.
5: Well, God is back, and I think people are kind of sick and tired of Meryl Streep. But it's in 600 theaters. I want to talk to you about the success and what your reaction is to the success. But first, because this is obviously top of mind, give me your thoughts on this 14-point memorandum of understanding between us and Iran.
27: Well, it's interesting that you should ask because we're a science and technology think tank. And as you and I were talking during the break, at Discovery Institute, we've been advocating an innovative proposal for a new system of missile defense that would allow us actually in this case to prevent Iranian missiles from ever exiting Iranian airspace, whether they were loaded with a nuclear or conventional warhead. It's clear Mr. Trump has initiated a military conflict and he's trying to resolve it diplomatically. And for that to work, he will have to, and I'm sure he realizes that he will have to keep continuous leverage over the Iranians in order for any deal that they sign coming out of this memorandum to have staying power. And the proposal that we're making for this innovative new system of missile defense would give the American military and the commander-in-chief, whether that be President Trump or whoever succeeds him, ultimate leverage over the Iranians because it could prevent them, again, from getting their missiles out of their airspace. It's an airborne-based missile defense system that fires new, faster intercepts and could be hosted over international waters in the Persian Gulf or along the margin of Iran and cover a wide swath of Iranian territory, preventing missiles from launching. So we've got a white paper on that at Discovery Institute, and we'll be having some articles coming out about that in the press as well. So it's a proposal that we've made to give the administration more leverage as they go forward in this negotiation.
5: Dr. Meyer, is it ready to be implemented now?
27: It will take about 18 months to build this, engineers estimate, but since the system would be hosted on drones that we already use for ISR, intelligence surveillance and reconnaissance, and because it could also be hosted on fighter jets like F-35s, the platforms are already there. The technology for building the intercepts is there. It's an engineering integration effort rather than a research and development effort. So it could be done before President Trump leaves office. And certainly, I think, before the Iranians would have an opportunity to reconstitute a vigorous nuclear enrichment program.
5: Well, Dr. Meyer, the deal appears to exclude support for terror proxies, as would the system that you talk about. What do we do about that? Why What's your reaction about that being omitted apparently from the 14-point memorandum?
27: Well, I haven't read it yet. I've been doing other things today, so I'll have to I'll have to pass on that. But our thought with this the missile defense approach is that it gives you ultimate leverage. It's an enforcement mechanism that does not require us to rely either on verification or on trust. The famous phrase from the Reagan years, trust but verify. I think most people think we shouldn't be trusting the Iranians at all. Even if we get provisions that allow for verification, it's a big country. Many of the missiles they have are in these underground missile cities in the Zagros Mountains and elsewhere. The nice thing about the implementing a new layer of missile defense is that it allows you to enforce without depending on either verification or trust.
5: Dr. Meyer, let's tie this to our film if we can. Are we at an interesting point in the evolution of human history where we have a villain, Iran, vowing to destroy not just Israel, not just the West, but Western civilization, yet half the world doesn't seem to get it. Much of America doesn't seem to get it.
27: Yeah, I think there's a kind of ideological vacuum in the West that has allowed things like radical Islam and a renewed interest in essentially communism to take root. And I think that's a byproduct of the loss of our confidence in our Judeo-Christian history and, at an even deeper level, a loss of faith in the existence of God. So we're celebrating our 250th year anniversary this year, and fundamental to that was this core idea that the rights that we have are derived from our Creator. They are not granted by government. And so our whole system is based on a belief in a creator who made us in his own image and who has granted us an intrinsic dignity from which our rights flow. And if we lose that concept, then, as Edmund Burke pointed out a long time ago, you won't have a completely neutral public square. Other ideologies will fill in that vacuum. And we've been seeing that happening, not only in America, but especially in Britain and Western Europe. And so I think it's really crucial to get back to these foundational questions, realize that there's, as the founders realized, they said that there was the belief in a creator was self-evident. I would say that it's very evident from the scientific discoveries that we've made. And when we regain that confidence in the existence of a creator, then I think there's a great hope that our Judeo-Christian foundations and the political institutions that have flowed from those foundational beliefs will be strengthened, which is what I think we really need in the West right now, a renewed confidence in our own institutions and our own founding principles.
5: Dr. Meyer, speaking of Judeo-Christian principles, Winston Churchill spoke negatively about Islam. He called it nihilistic. What is your opinion about Islam as a religion?
27: It's a theistic faith, like Judaism and Christianity, and we've seen that it can be practiced differently. Our allies in the Gulf, the Gulf region, have of late been much more interested in doing business, and they're not taking some of the more extreme passages in the Quran literally as something that needs to be followed as far as initiating violence. We see that the regime in Iran has taken a very different tact and has positioned themselves at war with the West rather than as the, for example, the UAE folks or others in the Gulf states wanting to do business with the West and form more of a partnership that has led to things like the Abraham Accords. So it really depends on which form of Islam you're dealing with, but certainly with the Iranians, we're dealing with a very virulent and dangerous form. And therefore, I think that's one of the reasons that they should not be trusted. And we need enforcement as well as verification to move forward in any conversations with them.
5: When I was in middle school, we learned that the universe was created because of something called the Big Bang. What does the story of everything tell us about this Big Bang theory?
27: Well, you've hit on a really central confusion that many of us have been subjected to. When people talk about the Big Bang theory, they get the sense that the scientists are saying that the Big Bang caused the origin of the universe. But the Big Bang is just an idiomatic expression for the first effect, namely that there was a creation event without naming what the cause was. And what we explore in the film is, yes, there is strong evidence that the universe had a beginning, and therefore evidence that supports the Big Bang theory. But that theory does not tell us what caused the universe to come into existence. Instead, it points to the need for some sort of cause which is non-material, something that lies outside the origin of matter, space, time, and energy. And as you begin to think about the possible candidates, the list gets very small very quickly, because any candidate cause would need to transcend our space and time. It would need to be immensely powerful. It would need to be able to act volitionally, because the universe comes into to existence very abruptly at a discrete moment of time. And I would argue it even needs to be intelligent, because we've seen from the very beginning of the universe evidence of something else, which is what physicists call the fine-tuning of the laws and constants of physics and the initial conditions of the universe. So when you add up all those different attributes, you're looking at to explain the origin of the universe, you need to postulate something like the God of the Bible, which has those attributes.
5: I'm going to take a break here. To see the film, go to thestoryofeverything.film/Larry, thestoryofeverything.film/Larry. 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

0: 888-971-SAGE, 888-971-7243. I am Larry Elder. 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My guest is Dr. Stephen Meyer. We continue our discussion about the film, The Story of Everything, which, again, you can see by going to thestoryofeverything.film/Larry. Doctor, what does the film say about Darwin and his survival of the fittest theory?
1: Well, we have three main acts in the film, each dealing with different discoveries that have challenged the scientific atheism, or what scholars call scientific materialism or materialistic worldview. In the third act, we deal with discoveries in modern molecular biology, discoveries about the interior workings of the cell. And one of the things we address there is the discovery that inside living cells, we not only have digital code stored in the DNA molecule, which is part of a complex information storage, transmission, and processing system, but we've also discovered little tiny miniature machines, sliding clamps, rotary engines, little turbines, little robotic walking motor proteins that tow vesicles of materials along tracks made of other proteins. We have a kind of automated factory on the interior workings of living cells. And one of the scientists that makes an appearance and is interviewed in the film is Michael Behe, who has explained that these miniature machines really defy explanation by reference to the Darwinian mechanism of natural selection acting on random variations and mutations. The Darwinian mechanism selects for, as biologists put it, functional advantage. But these miniature machines are made of multiple parts, sometimes dozens of separate parts, that are tightly functionally integrated, where in the absence of one or two of those parts will render those machines completely inoperable. They perform no function. So what Behe shows is that to build parts like that in a Darwinian way, you've got a big problem, because if you are lacking even a few parts, the system will have no function at all. And so as you're trying to build the system up in a Darwinian way, step by step by step, there's no function until the end point that would be selected by natural selection and preserved and passed on to the next generation. So there's a huge challenge to Darwinian evolution just from these molecular machines. The film also addresses the question of what's called chemical evolution, the idea, the theory that attempts to explain how you get to the first living cell from simpler non-living chemicals. And in that part of the film, we show that there's a huge impasse in that field of inquiry, and that's been most importantly created by the discovery of the information in DNA. We know that information comes from an intelligence. Bill Gates has said that DNA is like a software program, but much more complex than any we've ever devised or created. We know that software comes from a programmer. So the discovery of information at the foundation of life, the film argues, is a powerful indicator of a master programmer for life, of a designing intelligence at work in the origin and in the history of life.
0: Charles Darwin, Dr. Meyer, was a believer, was he not? Did he believe in something like a master designer?
1: Well, he really didn't. Early in his career, yes, he did, or early in his life, but he gradually lost his faith over time and confessed to being, as he put it, a hopeless muddle about metaphysics, and he was at least deeply agnostic. He made some kind of lip service at the end of The Origin of Species to a creator that was responsible for the evolutionary process, but as he neared the end of his life, it was pretty clear that he had lost any semblance of religious belief, and in fact, his strictly materialistic theory of biological origins, of evolution by natural selection, kind of led him to that conclusion, because he wanted to attribute all the creative genius of nature to that undirected, mindless process. There was really no need in his schema for a creator. But again, as I've explained, his theory, first of all, did not explain the origin of the first life. He didn't even attempt to do that. And there have been many things that have been discovered in recent years in biology that really defy explanation by the Darwinian mechanism of natural selection acting on random mutations.
0: Doctor, what is your opinion of people who call themselves agnostics? That I don't really know about how the universe was created. I don't know whether or not there's a God. And moreover, it doesn't matter because I'm going to function my own life the way I think I should live, which is to be a good person.
1: Yeah, the problem with defining what it means to be a good person apart from, there is a problem with trying to define what it means to be a good person apart from some transcendent standard of morality above us all to which we can appeal. So if we each say we're going to do what we think is right in our own eyes, that will inevitably degrade into a kind of relativism and moral chaos in society. And one of the things that has held the West together has been the concept that there is a transcendent source of morality, that it comes from God, our creator, that the moral commands that were given to us at Sinai and articulated in the Judeo-Christian scriptures reflect God's love for human beings and his desire to see them function best, that in a sense, the moral commands of the creator are things that have been given to us by God so that we function best in light of the way he designed us to work. If we lose that concept of morality and that confidence that the moral commands of the Judeo-Christian tradition are rooted in the love of God, I think we lose not only the foundation for culture, but we, in our own personal lives, can devolve into a kind of moral confusion. So agnosticism can be a very honest position for many people. To say, I don't know, is an honest answer to a deep and hard question. The focus of the film, though, is to say there's no longer need to stay in an agnostic position, that the evidence for God is very powerful, very compelling, and it's coming about, and it's been revealed by science, the very thing that many people for many years have told us undermines belief in God.
0: Dr. Meyer, we have 2 minutes left. What does the story of everything tell us happens to us after we die, if we are a believer, if we are a non-believer?
1: Well, we don't get explicitly into that question, but it has a very important implication concerning that question. Nothing can mean anything, Larry, to a rock or an atom or an elementary particle or even a DNA molecule. Things only mean things to persons. And yet we human people, all die. And so unless there is a transcendent person, a personal creator for everything that exists, whose existence preceded ours and whose existence can extend beyond our brief time on Earth, there's no possibility of ultimate meaning for human life. And many young people in particular sense that. I did as a young person. It plunged me into a kind of existential psychological crisis as a teenager. But many young people sense that there is no ultimate purpose to their lives or existence. But the evidence that we have that there was a personal creator puts the whole question of personal meaning and the possibility of an afterlife back on the table. And so I think that's one of the reasons that a number of people who have watched the film, we've got a lot of testimonials to this effect, have been deeply moved by it at a personal level, even in some cases moved to tears as they sense that if the message of the film is correct, there is hope for ultimate personal meaning and indeed even an afterlife.
0: Well, it is an extraordinarily powerful documentary. It's also very entertaining. And I'm just astounded by the reaction. As I said to you at the beginning of our interview, Dr. Meyer, God is back. TheStoryOfEverything.film/Larry. TheStoryOfEverything.film/Larry. Dr. Meyer, thank you so very much for taking the time.
1: Hey, thanks for the great conversation. I appreciate it.
0: Got it.

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1: Tom Rigotti, President Trump has signed the Memorandum of Understanding to end the fighting with Iran. Fox's Peter Ducey reports.
2: On a 14-point plan, it's not until point number 8 that you find this. The Islamic Republic of Iran reaffirms that it shall not procure or develop nuclear weapons. U.S. military assets on standby in the region if Iran starts charging tolls in the Strait of Hormuz.
1: The agreement requires waiving sanctions on Iran's oil exports. The Strait of Hormuz is set to fully reopen Friday. Federal agents round up the last two people charged with violently resisting the Trump administration's immigration enforcement operations.
3: According to the indictment, the 15 individuals are affiliated with Antifa-aligned groups that planned, equipped, and trained members for operations aggressively confronting federal agents during Operation Metro Surge.
1: That's Fox's Garrett Tenney. 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
9: 888-971-SAGE. 888-971-7243. Larry Elder, Salem News Channel. We, of course, have been talking about the Iran deal. I guess it's a deal for a deal, the 60 days before it's final. And we've been talking for a long time with a man who was born in Iran, now lives in Canada, Nikki Belu. He is now back. Nikki, thank you very much for taking the time. So, Nikki, what are your thoughts about this memorandum of understanding, 14 points?
10: Larry, like you said, I was born in Iran, and I know these folks that have been occupying my country and repressing my people for the last 47 years. They're not to be trusted. And quite frankly, their strategy right now is they're going to wait Trump out. They know that Trump only has a couple more years in office, and they know that other presidents have not had any sort of fortitude when it comes to dealing with them. They're going to say what they need to say. They're going to do what they need to do. And they're going to wait this man out. They're going to ride out this storm. And as soon as he's gone, they're going to go back to their old tricks. They're going to start trying to develop nuclear weapons again. They're going to start funding terrorist plots. World. Because remember, they call the Velayat-e Faqih, which basically means that they want a one-world Islamist government. And they intend to overthrow Western civilization in order to do that. They've actually been at war with the United States and the Western world ever since they came into power. And Trump was the first one to say, okay, wait a minute, I'm going to do something about this. But because of all the political pressure on him, because unfortunately he didn't take the time to have fireside chats with the American people and explain why it was necessary to stay the course and overthrow the regime, people have turned against the war, and he needed to do something, politically speaking, to make sure that he didn't lose the midterms badly, because if he loses the midterms badly, the Democrats are going to go try to impeach him, try to get him out of office and destroy him. He doesn't want that to happen. I understand that. But unfortunately, the short-term necessity could potentially turn into something horrible long-term. And for the people of Iran, Larry, this is terrible, because he told them help is on the way. And obviously right now, help really isn't on the way, and the repression is going to continue. They just executed two more innocent Iranians in the last 48 hours.
9: The last time we talked, Nikki, you were pretty confident that the people of Iran would rise up and take power. That has not happened. Why hasn't it happened?
10: No. Bottom line, Larry, because they need a bit of help.

0: They need weapons. They need a way to shoot back, because the Islamic regime imported these militias from Lebanon, from Iraq, and from Pakistan that are non-Iranians to basically shoot people in the streets if they started to protest. And you can't fight guns with nothing, right? Because you're just going to see the people get killed. And you recall back in January 8th and 9th, the regime killed almost 100,000 Iranians in 2 days when they rose up. They need help. In my opinion, what they need is they need a bunch of arms so that they can take the streets against this regime. Mm-hmm. Without it, they can't win.
1: Nikki, last hour I was talking about the Powell Doctrine, the doctrine that was promulgated by Colin Powell, the former Secretary of State, and one of his principles was, yes, you don't go to war unless there's overwhelming public support. This war has been opposed by most of the country from the beginning, and the opposition, yep, has only increased. So, yep, when you say that Donald Trump did not take the time to have fireside chats, I agree with you. I think he should have done everything he could to inform the American people how close Iran was to getting a nuke, the horrible things Iran has done in the last 47 years. Many Americans either have forgotten or don't know. But I'm not even sure that would have worked, given the abject hatred that at least half this country has for this man.
0: You know, you may be right, but we'll never know. And I can tell you this. If there's any other situation where the United States is going to need to invest its blood and its treasure to get an outcome, the President of the United States owes it to the success of his endeavors to sit down and have those conversations with the American people. And honestly, it's my belief that if he had had a series of these chats with the American people starting on February 28th, he wouldn't have seen the loss of support, and he would have had at least half the country supporting him. And that may have been enough for him to be able to continue, stay the course, get some weapons to the Iranian people, and keep bombing the crap out of the IRGC until they could overthrow it. But at this point, we're never going to know. God is good. I believe God has a plan. It's not my plan. It's not your plan. And I believe he doesn't want this evil Nazi-like regime to last too much longer. But how long it's going to last, when it's going to be overthrown, right now is anybody's guess.
1: We're going to take a break. When I come back, I want to ask Nikki about the omission of the missiles program, the omission of support for terror proxies, and what does he think will happen to the Iranian people after this deal is done. Back to Nikki Ballew in just a second. 888-971-SAGE. Do not leave town.

0: Parents and grandparents, turn on any streaming platform, open a textbook, or scroll through social media, and you'll hear the same message repeated over and over. Life is an accident. The universe has no purpose, and meaning is something you create for yourself. But that's not education, it's a worldview. That's why The Story of Everything was produced. This powerful documentary explores the evidence for intelligence design, from the astonishing fine-tuning of the universe to the incredible complexity encoded within DNA. 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

0: 888-971-SAGE, 888-971-7243, Larry Elder, Salem News Channel. We resume our discussion with Nikki Ballou, who is from Iran, now lives in Canada. Nikki, isn't it likely that over the course of this next 30 days that Iran is going to violate this deal, so ultimately it's not going to happen anyway? We're going to go back to bombing?
1: I think it's very likely that they're going to violate this deal. Mm-hmm. But what happens when they violate the deal, we'll have to see, because they violated the red lines that Trump has drawn for them repeatedly over the last couple of months. And he hasn't gone back to bombing them. I think President Trump right now wants to declare victory and go home. And for him, that means saying, hey, I did enough to make sure Iran's not going to get a nuclear weapon. And I think that's true, at least for the balance of his presidency. And he's going to be able to say, look, this war wasn't a forever war. We were in and out in under 3 months, and we attained all our objectives. He's going to say that. And he's going to say America's safe right now. And I think as far as it goes, that's true. But what isn't true is that these folks are never going to give up their ambitions to create a one-world Islamist caliphate. They're never going to give up their ambitions to obtain nuclear weapons. And they're going to, if they're able to attain nuclear weapons or other weapons of mass destruction, use them against the West. They're going to try to use them against Israel. I think they're going to have a hard time doing that because Israel actually does a pretty good job of defending itself. Mm-hmm. But they're going to be able to use it in Western Europe, and they're going to try to use those weapons in the United States. In the post-Trump era, if this regime stays in place, all of that becomes all too real, my friend.
0: Nikki, is it possible Trump is thinking, okay, I bombed the crap out of them. Their Navy is at the bottom of the ocean. Their Air Force has been destroyed. Their air defensibility has been completely degraded, if not eliminated. Two levels of leadership have been killed. And these guys still won't go. I can keep bombing and keep bombing, and at some point, I'm going to hurt the very people that I want to rise up and take over the government. Do you think maybe that was part of his thinking?
1: I do. I do. Like I said, all of the things that went into the calculation of making this decision make sense from Donald Trump's position. And if I were in his shoes, looking at the midterms coming up and thinking, I've got to do something to make sure that the Republican Party holds the House and the Senate, or even if they don't hold it, they stay close, so that the Democrats can't go crazy and stymie me and try to come after me and my family, that all makes sense. I'm just telling you, from the point of view of history, the post-Trump era and his legacy, it doesn't make as much sense, because he had a chance to get rid of these bastards, and he decided for political calculations not to fully make that happen. And I think history will judge that as a mistake in the long run.
0: Nikki, how close was he to, as you put it, getting rid of these bastards?
1: I think it would have taken maybe a month or two more of continuing to bomb the IRGC. I think it would have taken a plan to get weapons into the hands of the Iranian people, like significant amount of weapons. And I think it would have taken coordinating with Israel to attack the militias that were brought in by the mullahs from places like Lebanon, Iraq, and Pakistan, and wiping those people out. I think if all of that had happened, the Iranian people would have a chance to rise up, and then they'd be able to overthrow these bastards.
0: Go ahead, Nikki.
1: If they get their hands on money and they can start to rebuild, it's going to be a long time before an opportunity like this presents itself again.
0: That was my next question. This memorandum of understanding seemed to suggest a minimum of $300 billion to the Iranians, not out of American taxpayers, but some sort of fund that I guess the Gulf states are going to put together. What's your understanding about that, and why are we doing this? Have I lost Nikki?
1: But it is going to be funded by the Gulf states, as you said. And I think the thinking is that he's going to be able to bribe these guys into good behavior. I just think that thinking is misguided and wrong.
0: Nikki, what happens to the Iranian people day after tomorrow? Now what?
1: They're going to be repressed even harder by the mullahs. The people that stood up are going to be found and harassed, and many of them will be disappeared or executed. And the message to them is, don't you dare rise up against us or else. But the spirit of the Iranian people is strong. The spirit of Iran is that of unity, love, harmony, family, and freedom. And at some point, they're going to find a way to overthrow these guys. I just don't know what that some point's going to be after this. And I don't know how it'll happen. Now, there is a possibility that maybe Trump is waiting till the midterms are over, and then he's going to say, all bets are off, I'm going to crush these guys. That's entirely possible.
0: Mm-hmm.
1: But right now, it's not looking good.
0: We only have 1 minute left. The assertion that two tiers of leadership have been killed, and now there's a third tier, and they're more reasonable to deal with. When you hear that kind of language from President Trump, what's your reaction?
1: Yeah, he has killed two tiers of high-level leadership. However, the people that are members of the IRGC, these are fanatics. These are the worst of the worst of the Islamists. They're the true believers. I don't think they're more reasonable. I just think they've taken a look around them and said, hey, if we overtly come against this guy, he's going to wipe us out. Let's not do that. Let's bide our time. Americans don't have the fortitude to see something like this through. All we got to do is wait this guy out. That's what the cartels in Mexico said. You know, they want to wait Trump out because they know that whoever comes after him isn't going to be somebody who's ready to go wipe them out. So they're going to act nice, play nice, be a little bit more reasonable. And they know that Trump wants to make a deal. And then once Trump is out of office, they're going to come back with full vehemence against the West.
0: Nikki, we're going to take a break. When we come back, I want to ask you, if you were to give advice to President Trump, what would it be? 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
0: AAA971SAGE. 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Larry Elder, Stale and Loose Channel. My guest is Nikki Ballou. Our last few minutes. Nikki, a lot of people I respect have criticized this deal. General Jack Keane is the military expert they use on Fox. He trashed it, called it an absurdity. Mike Pence, yep, the vice president, essentially likened it to a deal that Neville Chamberlain did with Hitler. Ben Shapiro has trashed it. Andy McCarthy, very thoughtful guy on Fox News, has basically called it a retreat. A lot of people are saying that to President Trump. What do you think his reaction is to all of this criticism?
1: You know, the President Trump doesn't like being criticized, and he's not going to take it well. If you want to make a difference with President Trump, you can't come up from a place of criticizing him or his work. If I were advising Trump, here's what I would do. I would tell the president, Mr. President, in the 1980s, when Ronald Reagan was president, he had William Casey, who was a director of the CIA, direct an effort to arm the Mujahideen fighters in Afghanistan with Stinger missiles so that they could fight the Soviets and shoot down those Hind helicopters that were wreaking havoc on the Afghan population. And this was something that was done out of the glare of the headlines. And I'd say, Mr. President, sign a secret memorandum, give it to DCI John Ratliff, and say, DCI Ratliff, you are hereby directed to find groups within Iran that you can arm with the express purpose of overthrowing this regime, because we do not believe that they can be trusted, but we cannot come out and say so. We've got to sell the deal to the world and to the public because it's important for the global economy and it's important for us politically, frankly. But our job's got to be to overthrow these guys. And as soon as the midterms are over, you take away that fig leaf and you become a little more overt and you say, hey, these guys have been breaking the deal left, right, and center, and I'm sure there'll be a gazillion examples of that. You know what? They can't be trusted. We have to take action right now. Otherwise, they're going to do something, especially as soon as I'm out of office. And I'd tell them, start having these fireside chats with the American people and say, folks, listen, in 1978, under the presidency of a Democrat, Jimmy Carter, our most stalwart ally in the Middle East, the Shah of Iran, was thrown to the wolves because he had this insane idea that he could have a religious belt to oppose Soviet expansionism. And instead, the mullahs who he supported decided they were going to take our people hostage, and they've been at war with us ever since. And the people of Iran have been in an open-air prison. This is something that was caused by an American president. So now it's time for another American president to help these people be free and to stop these people that have been oppressing the good people of Iran from ever being able to hurt us, because they will lie, cheat, and steal. They'll say anything, but they're not prepared to follow through on it, and we can't trust them.
0: Nikki, just 20 seconds left. He took boots on the ground off the table out of the gate.
1: Yep.
0: Why have you?
1: Because, listen, if if the regime is overthrown and someone's installed
0: 5 seconds
1: by the American people, the Iranian people will never give them legitimacy. You got to have the Iranian people overthrow these people at the end of
0: Nikki,
1: the day.
0: Nikki Belu, thank you very much for taking the time. God bless.
1: You too. Thank you. Bye-bye.
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10: Signatures from both leaders. I'm Lee Silicera, Fox News. President Trump and the leader of Iran signing off on the memorandum of understanding that will lead to a ceasefire with Iran and begin nuclear talks.
11: It will end the naval blockade, reopen the Strait of Hormuz toll-free for 60 days, so there will be more talks to take place to determine the next steps after that. It calls for Iran to dilute its highly enriched uranium. It would lift sanctions on Iran. The U.S. will help develop, quote, at least $300 billion for the reconstruction and economic development of the Islamic Republic of Iran. And President Trump multiple times in the last several hours reiterated the argument that the money is not coming from the U.S. This agreement will kick off 60 more days of future negotiations that will most notably center on the Strait of Hormuz and, of course, those nuclear negotiations.
10: Fox's Alex Hogan in Tel Aviv. Police in Ohio make another arrest in a mass shooting earlier this month in Toledo that wounded 12 people.
12: Tonight, Taylor was arrested in Columbus and will face 11 counts of felonious assault. U.S. Marshals and Ohio State Police helped detain him. Authorities say video evidence shows Taylor firing into a crowd at a neighborhood festival in Toledo June 6th. An eyewitness also placed Taylor at the scene.
10: Fox's Gernal Scott. Police believe a fight between two rival groups broke out, leading to the gunfire. Taylor will be returned to Toledo to face charges. Tropical storm Arthur, the first named storm of the Atlantic season, is threatening the Gulf.
13: Arthur's winds are holding at 40 miles an hour, but the worry is the rain, as Arthur could dump as much as 20 inches of rain in some spots, even as it moves inland over Louisiana tonight and eventually Mississippi over the next day.
10: Fox's Evan Brown. Arthur formed as some areas along the Texas coast have already been drenched by heavy storms that caused flooding. 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
14: Tonight, expect mostly cloudy skies with a chance of a shower in some areas and a low of 60. On Thursday, there will be a mix of clouds and sun, along with breezy conditions and warmer temperatures, reaching a high of 76. Thursday night will be mainly clear with a low of 58. I'm meteorologist Jason Caterina on AM 560, The Answer.
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1: 888-971-SAGE, 888-971-7243. I am Larry Elder. We are Salem News Channel. So much to get to in our final hour of the show. I want to talk a little bit more about this memorandum of understanding. Also, this Hassan Piker guy, the guy that supports Hamas, goes on Charlemagne the God show and compares Israel to Nazi Germany. I kid you not. Also, Joy Behar says, I'm not a Republican, and tries to explain why. And based on her explanation, she ought to be a Republican. My friend, comedian Tom Dreesen, who was the opening act for Frank Sinatra for decades, has died at the age of 86. We're going to play you one of his routines that I enjoyed the most. All of this and more, 888-971-SAGE, 888-971-7243. Regarding the memorandum of understanding that Jack Keane, the military expert on Fox News, trashed, this is before he had the actual details. Look, we all know that Iran is going to violate the deal. That's a given. Just as they violated this so-called ceasefire. The real issue, the real question is, what will President Trump do? What action will he take when Iran does? The midterms are coming. Gas prices are going to be down. Hopefully the Republicans will retain control of the House, although that's a long shot. The retention of the Senate is more likely. And let's see what the president does. But can you imagine the Iranians agreeing to any deal? Any deal? As I said in the first hour, Obama said, one of my regrets of my presidency was I didn't take more action when there was dissent in the streets during the first year of my presidency in Iran. Like what? Like what? 3 years ago, 4 years ago, during the Biden administration, Biden's national security advisor was on CNN, and he was asked, should Biden take stronger action to help those who are dissenting in Iran? Well, you know, we're ratcheting up the sanctions, we're talking to other dissidents about what more can be done. Didn't even come close to saying I would do what the president eventually did, which is bomb the snot out of them. Now, this is General Jack Keane, military expert, frequently appears on Fox. I think he's a Fox News contributor. Here's what he said before the details of the deal were made. Number 46.
2: Vice President J.D. Vance has been going around different media tours recently talking about what is and isn't in this deal. He says part of the agreement is that nuclear inspectors will be able to go back into Iran and verify that they aren't restarting their program. Take a listen.
3: Will nuclear inspectors be allowed back in?
4: Yes, absolutely. That's in fact one of the core parts of the agreement, is that the IAEA and the United States are going to help Iran destroy the highly enriched stockpile, and that's something that's spelled out very clearly in the MOU.
3: Is there a date? Has a date been set on when inspectors will be allowed into Iran?
4: Well, that's one of the things we're going to talk about on Friday.
2: General, you heard him say that they're going to help the IAEA and the U.S. destroy the enriched uranium. In your opinion, do you think it's realistic that Iran is ever going to let the U.S. get in there and either take that uranium out or destroy it? Or is that wishful thinking?
5: Well, we don't know for sure. I mean, obviously, that's our intent, and we got the right intent here. Listen, and we have got to be part of the inspection team. The Iran has so manipulated the IAEA through the years that I don't have a lot of faith in them, to be frank. And what it's got to be, it's got to be anywhere, anytime inspections. What the inspection protocol was about in the past is Iran defined where to inspect, when to inspect, and how long to inspect. And then when we had information through intelligence sources that we fed to the IAEA and told them, look it, there's a secret site over here that you should have access to, because we believe something is being developed there in terms of enrichment, or there's advanced centrifuges there, or whatever it was. And in all those cases, that intelligence was likely very good. And guess what? Iran said, no deal. That's not part of the protocol. So we have to be on the ground. It has to be driven by our and the Mossad's intelligence apparatus. And we go any place we want, when we want, for as long as we want. And if we can't do that, we don't have verification. And we have to have verification. This idea that somehow we may be dealing with a different regime and its behavior is something we're going to be able to adjust to and accommodate is an absolute absurdity. This is a diabolical, tyrannical regime. And they are clearly feel the pressure on them from the United States military operations. Just last week, two bombing campaigns to get them to this deal. And obviously the economic warfare that the blockade and what Secretary Bessin is doing, which is extraordinary. They feel all of that pressure. But believe me, the nature of the regime has not changed. And we have got to be clear-eyed in dealing with these guys. What they say and what they do are two different things. They cannot be trusted. We have to enforce compliance.
2: To your point about all that pressure, obviously hindsight is 2020, but do you think President Trump should have ever entered into that ceasefire back in April, or should he have just kept his pedal to the metal, wiped out all their military targets to keep up maximum pressure with this, with these negotiations?
5: Yeah, I definitely feel that is what we should have done. We had 2 weeks to go, 25% of the targets. We really had significant pressure. We could have finished the offensive operation, accomplished the assigned mission, and then began the defensive operation to open the Straits of Hormuz. And I think people at the time were very concerned about the Straits. A single drone is going to stop the operation being successful. That is completely unfounded. I think now that they've seen us work through a lane there and have a lot of success with it and defeat everything that's come at them. I mean, we haven't seen a fast boat in like 4 weeks because we defeated all the fast boats that came at it. And same thing with the drones. We could have done that operation. And I think in hindsight, people will recognize that's what we should have done and just continued the military operation. But that's not where we are. There's no sense looking in the rearview mirror here. What we need to make certain of, we're on a diplomatic path. Let's get the strongest possible diplomatic solution to this that we can. This best deal, President Trump knows how to get a good deal. There's been a lot of stuff flying around about what's wrong with the deal and particularly the negotiating positions. Not all of that has come from Iran. I have friends in the media who I trust, and their sources were impeccable in terms of people in the administration that had some concerns about our negotiating positions. And those things were flying around as well. The administration has absorbed that, certainly. And I think we're on a path here, but we got to be really tough and know who we're dealing with in Iran. We've got them on their knees, and let's finish this as much as we possibly can using a very strong deal with Iran to get the original, as much of the original objectives achieved here as we can.
1: And Mike Pence made a very similar point. This is, again, before the terms were released, number 19.
0: Look, when I was vice president, I had one answer with one notable occasion when the president asked me to step into a role, and I said, I'm here to serve. And I respect the vice president's role here, but I know who's making the deal. Nothing's changed in this new Trump administration from the last one, as far as I can see. I mean, the president is the one that's green-lighting this tactic and this strategy. And I would, if I was still at his side, I would urge him to go back to his first instincts when it comes to Iran, and that is peace through strength. I don't know how we're going to have greater leverage over what remains of that terrorist regime in Iran after we go into another 60 days or more of a ceasefire and negotiations. Now is the moment to stand firm, and quite frankly, if Iran is not convinced that they are defeated and need to come to the table and yield on those points, then we ought to allow the armed forces of the United States and our ally Israel to convince them.
1: Again, the overwhelming majority of Americans oppose this war. President Trump, facing tremendous pressure within his own party, and of course, from the rest of Americans, in the wake of rising gas prices and in the wake of the impending midterms. But this is not over. As the president said over and over again, we hold all the cards. 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
1: 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Before Pearl Harbor, FDR wanted the United States to join the war against Germany, against Japan, against Italy. But public opinion was vehemently opposed to it. And after Pearl Harbor, there was even an investigation to determine whether FDR knew of Pearl Harbor, knew that it was going to happen, and took no action because he wanted there to be an incident that would require Americans to join the war and would change public opinion. Now, big investigation turned out there was no evidence of it whatsoever. But that's what people thought, because that's how strongly he felt about us going into the war, despite it being dramatically at odds with how Americans felt at the time. And this is what Trump is facing. He knows that Iran poses a threat, not just to the region, not just to Israel, not just to America, but to the world. These are people that are determined to subjugate the entire world. And if the world has to be blown up to make that happen, well, I've just been given an advancement, a raise, so now I'm in paradise. That's how fanatically ignorant and evil these people are. And Trump knows that. But much of the country does not. And that's the dilemma that he's in. So, Iran's going to cheat. We know they're going to cheat. The question is, what will President Trump do when that happens? And what will the American people do? Will they finally wake up? Charlie is in Oshkosh, Wisconsin. Charlie, you're on the Larry Elder Show. Thank you so much for calling.
13: Larry, I write terms for a living. I'm not a lawyer, so I don't write legal contracts. I write letters of intent, which is exactly the same as a MOU. LOIs and MOUs are not binding, and no jurisdiction finds them enforceable. So you might ask, why bother? If it's not a final contract, it's not an enforceable agreement, what's the purpose? There's three main reasons. First of all, if we have defeated the Islamic army, and you have to separate the Iranian people from the Islamic army. If we defeated them, we're saying, if you want to live, here's the deal. And if they do want to live, they'll concede everything we want. Now, that's unlikely. The more likely scenario is that they'll fail, which we'll just kill them and hand the country to the people. But there's a third level that most people don't quite understand. What did the opposition say when Trump started the war? What did the opposition say when he wouldn't stop waging war? We should have diplomacy. Mm-hmm. This will prove the point once and for all that insanity does not allow diplomacy. And then he'll be justified in going to war.
1: Well, I agree with everything you said, except one thing. This ought not have been necessary. This insanity argument that you're making is valid. But how and why the rest of America doesn't understand it is beyond me. As I said in the first hour, Obama says, I don't think you're going to get a better job, better deal than I did. And 4 years ago, Biden's national security advisor was on CNN when there was some uprising in the streets in Iran, and he was asked a simple question: should we be doing more? And he gave a bunch of different answers, one of which was not military power. Now, how many more times are you going to negotiate? How many more times are you going to sign deals? How many more times are you going to give them more and more and more and more opportunities? Let's play that again. This is CNN in 2002. Dana Bash is talking to Jake Sullivan, the Biden National Security Advisor, number 48.
14: In Iran, security officials are continuing to crack down on protesters. Former President Barack Obama was reflecting on similar protests in Iran during his presidency. That happened in 2009. And he said he regretted holding back some public support for protesters. Listen to what he said.
15: In retrospect, I think that was a mistake. Every time we see a flash, a glimmer of hope, of people longing for freedom, I think we have to point it out. We have to shine a spotlight on it. We have to express some solidarity about it.
14: Is the Biden administration doing everything you can to help the protesters in Iran?
16: We are taking a range of aggressive actions to try to support the protesters in Iran. The first thing that we're doing is trying to hold accountable those brutal officials in the Iranian regime who are cracking down on protesters, killing protesters, beating protesters. We have sanctioned the so-called morality police. We have sanctioned senior officials who have participated in the brutal crackdown and repression. We've sanctioned the communications minister who is responsible for trying to cut off the internet from Iranians communicating with one another. And then we've taken steps to try to make it easier for brave Iranians, the women and citizens of Iran standing up for their dignity, to be able to talk to one another and to be able to talk to the world. We are always looking for more things that we can do. And in fact, just this past week, I had the opportunity to meet with Iranian activists who are working from outside the country to support those who are working inside the country, to hear their ideas for additional steps the United States can take. We stand unequivocally, clearly, emphatically, and with principles and values on the side of the Iranian protesters, the women and citizens standing up for their freedom and their dignity. President Biden has spoken to this multiple times, and we will continue to do that day in, day out, just as I am doing here on your program now.
1: You hear that? We're taking a range of aggressive actions. We're holding those accountable for their repression. Sanctions. Actions to make it easier for women and men to... Really? How? You already had a deal that Obama still brags about that they were violating. The IAEA was responsible for making sure the deal was being enforced. They were thoroughly compromised. They, when they got intelligence from us about where things are, they didn't look. The Iranians wouldn't let them. It was a joke. So we're looking at a range of things. Trump takes action, and the very same people who say we should have done more criticize him from day one. 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
17: News. I'm Ted Lindner. President Trump has signed a ceasefire deal with Iran, setting up negotiations over the country's nuclear program over the next 60 days. Fox's Jared Halpern with more.
18: The agreement requires Iran to open up the Strait of Hormuz for toll-free transit and lifts the U.S. naval blockade.
19: Then it's a memorandum of understanding. If it doesn't get done in 60 days, that's all right. We go back to bombing.
18: President Trump says the U.S. is not providing money to Iran.
17: The agreement requires waiving sanctions on Iran's oil exports. And a new Fox poll finds most voters don't approve of President Trump's handling of Iran.
20: Nearly two-thirds of voters say they do not trust Iran to comply with the deal or stop developing nuclear weapons. And yet nearly 6 in 10 voters also think it was wrong for the U.S. to initiate military action. While three-quarters think it's important for the U.S. to pursue an end to Iran's nuclear program, 87% said it's also important to avoid a prolonged conflict.
17: Fox's Jessica Rosenthal. 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

0: 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Eldorado's Let Larry Know What's On Your Mind.
1: 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I am Larry Elder. We are Salem News Channel. 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Bob is in Minnesota. Bob, you're on the Larry Elder Show. Thank you so much for calling.
2: Hi, Larry. I just want to make a comment on your last section. If Iran ever gets to the nuclear bomb and threatens Israel, Europe, or the United States will not stand by. They'll retaliate to Israel, or to Iran. Wipe them out. We'll have nuclear preparation. We will be done with this country. This world will be gone on a nuclear war. It'll be the end. That's all I want to say, because that's how desperate this situation is.
1: I agree with you. That's how desperate it is, which is why President Trump took action, why it's so exasperating that much of the world is hostile. This is in everybody's interest for Iran not to get a nuclear bomb. Thank you very much for the call. I appreciate it. Can I switch topics just a little bit? Tom Dreesen, a friend and longtime opening act for Frank Sinatra, tells lots of great stories about that, has just died at the age of 86. Number 28.
3: I played on an all-black football team. I was a running back in the South Side, Harvey, where I grew up at. We played against all the suburbs, and so I was the only white kid on the team. And the toughest suburb in that area was Allgell Gardens. If you're from Chicago, you know Allgell Gardens, a tough area, all-black area, and great athletes. And Allgell Gardens had a middle linebacker named Leroy Connors. His nickname was Lunatic. And he called himself Lunatic because when you got the ball, he did not want to tackle you. He wanted to kill you. And all the Allgell Gardens fans knew this, and they would come every Saturday to watch Leroy hurt somebody. So now they come running out on the field, 11 black guys from Allgell Gardens, and we came off the bus, 10 black guys from my team and me. And the Allgell Gardens fans all began to say at the same time, "Give the white boy the ball." Yeah, give that white boy the ball. Now, today they call it trash talking. When I was growing up, it was trash talking. It was a way to get in your head. Only we called it the dozens in those days. Well, I'm a little white boy, I don't know this. The dozens is a dozen ways to talk about your mama. So I'm getting ready to get in the huddle, and Leroy said to me, "Hey, white boy, I saw your mama standing on the corner with a mattress on her back yelling, 'Curb service.'" I get in the huddle, I said, "He's talking about my mother." I said, "Oh, Tommy, he's playing the dozens. He's trying to get in your head." I come out of the huddle, Leroy said, "Hey, white boy, I play the dozens and I play the game the way I help your mama is a crying shame."

0: I said, I don't play the dozens. I play the 11 and a halves. The 11 sisters and your half mama. Now my teammates are saying, give the white boy the ball. The referees are saying, give the white boy the ball, yeah. And Leroy hit me. I'd go up the middle, Leroy hit me. Left side, Leroy hit me, right side. He had my number the whole game, brutalizing me. Brutalizing me. In fact, one time the coach said in a play to try to fool Leroy, because he was onto me all the time. The play was a quarterback would fake to me, I'd roll out left, quarterback would roll out right, but do a sharp, hard pass and hit me in the chest with the ball. So we pull off the play, we're going to fool Leroy. Meanwhile, the quarterbacks, they're in heavy pursuit on him, so instead of him throwing a hard pass, he throws a flare up in the air. Now I'm running, trying to catch this ball, and I hear footsteps, and I realize we hadn't fooled Leroy. And Leroy is talking to God. He's saying, thank you, God, for this opportunity. And he hit me like a truck ran over me. And I'm only saying that for this. If you ever pass that reparations law, I ain't paying. I paid in Allgill Gardens. You know what I'm talking about?
1: When we come back, Joy Reid was explaining why she's not a Republican. She is ill-informed. 888-971-SHE. Do not leave town.

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3: 888-971-SAGE, 888-971-7243. I am Larry Elder. We are Salem News Channel. I said Joy Reid. I meant Joy Behar. I get my angry joys confused. Listen to this, number 21.
12: I don't mind a Republican on the city level because it needs a little discipline. But on the national level, I want somebody with a good heart. And those are more in the Democratic Party, in my opinion. They care about the poor. They help people. The Republican Party is much more about saving taxes for rich people. So I'm not a Republican.
3: They care more about the poor. Republicans are about saving taxes for rich people. I'll ignore the latter part, saving taxes for rich people. Let's talk about they care more about the poor. I've been talking about this for years. There's a book called Who Really Cares by a guy named Arthur C. Brooks. At the time, he was a public policy professor at Syracuse University. Wasn't particularly political. And he looked around to find out if anybody ever done any research on who was more generous with their time, with their money, conservatives or liberals. And he assumed the answer would be liberals. But he found out nobody had ever done a really comprehensive study. So he did. He was shocked by the findings, hired a whole different staff, not unlike what Roland Fryer did when he found out the police were not shooting black people just because they were black, to do the research over again, and again, and again. And it turned out that conservatives were far more generous with their money and with their time, more likely to donate blood than liberals. And it wasn't even close. Back in 2010, the book comes out around that time. 3 out of 4 families in America gave charitable gifts, average amount, $1,800 or 3.5% of their income. But identical families earning $49,000, one being religious, one being non-religious, the former gave $2,210 versus $642. And religion correlates very strongly with political ideology. Republicans are far more likely to be religious. Liberals far less likely to be religious. And so it turns out conservatives give far more money and far more time and even more blood than do liberals. So if Joy Behar's reason is because she thinks Republicans don't care as much about the poor, she's just flat dead wrong. Let's play it again, number 21.
12: I don't mind a Republican on the city level because it needs a little discipline. But on the national level, I want somebody with a good heart. And those are more in the Democratic Party, in my opinion. They care about the poor. They help people. The Republican Party is much more about saving taxes for rich people. So I'm not a Republican.
3: And regarding saving taxes for rich people, you look at the tax cuts by Reagan, tax cuts by Donald Trump. The top 1% end up paying a greater percentage of the federal income taxes than they did before. The bottom 50% pay almost nothing in federal income taxes. And while the top 1% pay well over 40% of all the federal income taxes, they make around 20% of the national income. So if anything, wealthy people are overtaxed, not undertaxed. But again, the bottom line is, it isn't even close. Conservatives are far more generous with their money and with their time, and not just to their own churches, compared to liberals. I remember when Biden was running, Al Gore, they gave a much smaller percentage of their income to charity than the Bushes did. And then all of a sudden, when this came out, they dramatically increased the amount of money they gave to charity the following year. They were embarrassed. Now, Bill Maher almost got this right while talking to Howie Mandel. I'll explain what he got wrong. Number 38.
13: This, how many people do you think the police shoot a year?
14: I don't know.
13: See? So you're talking out of your...
14: Well, tell me.
13: 1,000 They shoot about 1,000 people a year.
14: Okay. And
13: how many of that is are white people?
14: Tell me.
13: So again, we're having this discussion, but you're so sure of yourself, you don't even know the stats.
14: But why does that stat?
13: Because you're talking about what you're talking about. How much you have to worry about?
14: I have to worry. My friends who are black, who are married and raising kids.
13: Right.
14: My personal experience. My personal experience when I took my kids out and they got their driver's license.
13: Right.
14: I was worried about them driving safely and
13: right.
14: Those are the discussions I had.
13: Absolutely.
14: Don't speed and don't take somebody. My black friends have to have an added discussion.
13: I agree.
14: That I've never had with
13: Absolutely.
14: My kids. If you get pulled over by the cop, make sure that your hands are there.
13: Right.
14: Don't reach for anything.
13: Okay.
14: So isn't that privilege?
13: Okay. Again, let's not talk about, I like the word advantage better. There's something about privilege that just is, it bleeds into something that gets a little ridiculous.
14: Advantage, I think, is a harsher thing.
13: I think it's a realer thing.
15: I think you guys are talking about the same thing and
13: kind
15: you don't want to use it because
13: of
15: the connotation of it that's attached to it.
13: Okay. But let's get back to the police.
15: Okay.
13: They shoot about 1,000 people a year, right?
14: Right.
13: Now, in a country of 340 million people, a lot of whom are crazy and a lot of whom are armed, I don't know if that's like a ridiculous number. There are some people the police do have to shoot.
14: What percentage are white?
13: 3/4.
14: More white. Wow.
13: But since blacks are only 14% of the population, that's almost twice the percentage of what it would be.
14: Right.
13: Okay.
14: So there's a problem.
13: There's a problem. But police also have many more encounters with black people. So you have to figure in all these things.
16: Now, a few things. He said the police shoot 1,000 people every year. No, they shoot more than that. They shoot and kill 1,000 people every year. And 50% of them are white. 25% of them are black. The rest of them are either other or race undetermined. But there's a problem. I'll talk about that in just a second. Stick around for that. Parents and grandparents, turn on any streaming platform, open a textbook, or scroll through social media, and you'll hear the same message repeated over and over. Life is an accident. 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
18: SAGE 888-971-7243. I'm Larry Elder. We are Salem News Channel. So I just played you an exchange between Bill Maher and Howie Mandel for discussing the assertion that the police are killing black people, more black people than they are killing white people. And Bill Maher informed him that not true. Although he said the police shoot 1,000 people every year. No, they shoot and kill 1,000 people every year. Half of them are white, 25% of them are black, the rest of them are other or race undetermined. And then Howie Mandel said, yeah, well, there's still a problem because, you know, I'm a father and I don't tell my kids to keep their hands on the wheel when they're pulled over. Well, virtually everybody I know who's white said that his or her father told them that, and mother did, and they tell their own kids that, so I have no idea what he's talking about. As if you don't tell white people to follow orders when they're pulled over by the police. But moreover, the implication is that the police are pulling over black people for no reason other than the fact that they're black. Now, virtually every city, including the one I am in, Los Angeles, for years, has required people to write down the race of people when they pull them over. The ACLU, along with Chris Darden, the prosecutor who prosecuted O.J. Simpson, held a big press conference years ago and demanded that the police do this. So the police said, okay, as is the case in virtually every big city. So the police have for years been writing down the race of people when they pull them over. Now what? You have all this data. Where are the class action lawsuits claiming that police are pulling over people for no reason other than they're black? Where is it? The fact is, it's not there. There was a study done during the Obama administration by the National Institutes of Justice, which is the research arm of the DOJ. Turned out 75% of black motorists who were pulled over admitted that they were pulled over for a legitimate reason. Others complained, but it turned out, you name the offense, particularly speeding, a black person was more likely to be involved in it than a white person. The faster the speed, the more likely it is that the motorist is black. Years ago, there was an argument that blacks were being pulled over for no reason on the New Jersey Turnpike. The New Jersey governor demanded a study. A study came out, said that when it comes to speeding, blacks were more likely to do it. And frequently at night, you couldn't see anyway. Plus, the sunlight would glare off the window, so you couldn't tell the race of the driver in the first place. Turned out the whole narrative was a complete horse bleep. Not saying there aren't bad cops. But when that happens, deal with it on a case-by-case basis. Don't act like it's systemic. All you're doing is encouraging young black men to refuse to comply when the police pull them over, making it more likely that what would ordinarily be a regular traffic stop turns into DEFCON 1. And you've done that with your rhetoric and with your ignorance. 888-971-SAG. Let's do this again, gang. Love you.
19: 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Mamba out.
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1: Both sides sign the agreement. I'm Lisa Lucera, Fox News. President Trump and the leader of Iran have signed off on the memorandum of understanding that will lead to a ceasefire and nuclear talks.
2: There are 14 points. It's not until point number 8 that you get to the line where Iran cannot pursue a nuclear weapon. There is this $300 billion reconstruction fund that the United States will be directing and facilitating, but not donating to directly. And there is this line, the United States has to lift sanctions and unfreeze Iranian assets. The United States insists that this is something that is performance-based, but it is going to be a huge moneymaker for the Iranians.
1: Fox's Peter Ducey in Geneva. Jamaica's national security minister says his country is in discussions with the United States to accept third country deportees. Dr. Horace Chang said the deportees will not be placed in detention, but details of where they would be housed have yet to be determined. President Trump delaying a confirmation hearing for his pick to lead U.S. spy agencies.
5: Instead, the president plans to keep acting DNI Bill Pulte in place, despite questions about his credentials from Democrats and Republicans.
6: And it was a rush act by the Democrats. All of a sudden they want to get, and why are they afraid of this guy? I mean, they're so afraid of him, they'll do anything not to have Pulte go in there.
5: Pulte is the director of the Federal Housing Finance Agency. Democrats are threatening to block renewal of FISA surveillance tools until Pulte is replaced.
1: Fox's Jared Halpern at the White House. As expected, in its first meeting headed by new chair Kevin Warsh, the Federal Reserve kept its key rate unchanged. In a brief statement, the Fed dropped language that suggested the next move would be to cut the key rate. 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
2: All right, thank you, Scott Shannon. Thanks to all of you for being with us. 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If you want to join us, Linda, how many years have you worked for me? How many total years have you been on this show?
3: 21.
2: How many times can you think of in the course of me being on the air between all of the travel we do, all of the shows that we do, radio, TV, extra broadcast, speeches, book signings, events, all that? How many times, Freedom Concerts back in the day, how many times have I lost my voice that you can recall or the best guesstimate you can give me?
3: Oh, my God. So many.
2: Right.
3: Many. A lot.
2: And
3: 20, 25, 50.
2: and how often when I'm losing my voice or lost it, have you told me don't go on the air?
3: Well, no, that's not true. I don't tell you not to go on the air. I tell you to take
2: You try to persuade me to
3: tea.
2: Take a day off.
3: I tell you, you could use a little rest. Just a little.
2: By the way, that is so fake news in terms of the spirit and attitude. I will push through. I mean, so I've had laryngitis. It's diagnosed laryngitis. And, you know, at times, sometimes the vocal cords kind of shut down a little bit. He's having a stroke. I'm like, I've had this my whole career. And I appreciate the kind words people have been sending my way, except for he's stroking out. But it's happened so often. It's like, why all of a sudden did this take on a life of its own?
3: Well, I have to tell you.
2: I don't want to just take a minute.
3: What are you talking about the whole story? I'm going to give you something nice. You're going to like this.
2: Okay.
3: Wait a minute. Yep. There was a woman that emailed me, a very nice woman. She didn't want anything. She didn't ask for anything. All she said was, I have a 500-person prayer group. We're doing a prayer chain for Sean. We hope he's okay. It's very nice. That's the kind of people you have in your audience.
2: You know what? I just think it's beautiful. But, you know, at different times, like for me to come on the air just now, right here, to start this show, before I came on the air, I opened up my voice. And the other night when I was with JD, we did a podcast. We finished about 5 minutes until the live show at 9. And then in the process, the interim, my throat closes up, which is kind of normal based on my history, how this thing works with me. I didn't open my voice up, and it took me until I got to the conversation part to be able to talk. And so it is not unusual, but I mean, I guess I should be happy that people are so kind and nice and loving and concerned. Then, of course, you have the people that wish me dead, but I can't really help that too much. Good thing I don't read all these social media comments. I think Sweet Baby James said, yeah, I don't think I'd read that. I don't think that's a good idea. Anyway, thank you for your kind words, everybody. Yeah, I'm, you know, still struggling with it. I don't really want to go on all the medicines that are available to reduce the inflammation in the vocal cords because it's like the worst medicine in the world. So, you know, we're just kind of powering through and trying to get through day by day. And I appreciate people tolerating if it's not, you know, at times if it's a little rough, but no, I'm in perfect health. I'm in the best health I've ever been in my life with doctor's approval and checkup and everything in between. I want to get to, this whole issue, and I'm going to give you a different perspective, I think, and having spoken with all of the people involved in this, as it relates to this Iranian deal and where I cut to the chase and other people don't cut to the chase. And I have, for example, I had a long conversation with Steve Witkoff and a long conversation. And it went into great specificity and detail way beyond this memorandum of understanding. If you've done a business deal in your life, they put together usually what is called a term sheet. Some people might call it a memorandum of understanding. It's all pretty much the same thing. And all it is like the basis. All right, we're starting on these points. And you sign it, and it just means you agree to begin discussions, what the discussions are about. They actually, I learned, and I don't think he'd mind me sharing this with you, so I will. he didn't tell me it was off the record, that it is so much deeper than that term sheet. It is so different. And then there's other pressure. J.D. Vance was on some show saying that, that there was a lot of pressure just to get something on paper so that all these discussions, they didn't want to have it out in public because there still are factions that are, competing for power within the Iranian regime. Meaning you have the hardliners, the IRGC, some of these people, and then the more political side. And there is a group of people that desperately want out of this situation because they see what's happening to their country. The most effective move besides the bombing, obviously Midnight Hammer, Epic Fury were historic in so many different ways. And obviously that has had a massive impact on Iran. The blockade is the single most other effective thing that the president put in place. Their entire economy, 90% of it, is an energy oil-based economy. After the president resumed those two big bombings last week, it got the Iranians' attention. And when he said the next night is going to be harder than the previous two nights, and he's probably taking Karg Island, then all behind the scenes, I am told that all hell broke loose and that all the Iranians, and JD confirmed this to me, I have no reason to doubt him, that for the first time in 47 years, there is direct communication with the Iranian leadership, and that had apparently never happened before. And they were begging to sign a sheet and get their signature on a piece of paper. And that quote was the memorandum of understanding. I don't even think they're going to have a ceremony in signing this stupid thing because it's meaningless anyway, because that's not what the deal is going to be. And that's what Wyckoff went into. That's what JD was saying on the TV show two nights ago, et cetera, et cetera. Now, let me predicate all of this by saying, I will never trust the Iranians. I do believe that these hardliners are hardcore. We cannot forget that a little over a week ago, they fired a missile, a drone shot at an Apache helicopter. And I would even argue if those pilots had died in that incident, we'd be having a very, very different discussion on the air today. Thank God they're alive. Thank God they're recovered. But it really doesn't matter because at the end of the day, if, as somebody that knows Donald Trump and has known him for 30 years, and the guy that wrote The Art of the Deal, maybe it's me and you can say that I have a bias. I don't care, but I tend to listen to what he says because it really doesn't matter what other people say. It matters what Donald Trump says. And for example, the president said now at least, I think we counted 10, 12 times, said it again today, that the memorandum of understanding is not the deal, and warned that the U.S. would revert to dropping bombs if he doesn't like the deal. Now I'll take it a step further. I spoke to the president while he's at the G7, and the president said to me, I have no problem going right back and taking Karg Island in 2 seconds. This is more their opportunity than ours. And I figured I would give it a shot. And he said, if I don't like the deal, we'll go back to shooting, all of them, dropping bombs on their heads. If they don't behave, we'll go right back to dropping bombs right in the middle of their head. And, here's one cut of the many times he said it.
4: Is the text of the agreement now final, or are you still...
5: No, it's not final. It's a memorandum of understanding. And if I don't like it, we'll go back to shooting at them, dropping bombs on their head.
4: When do you expect the word...
5: If I don't like it, if they don't behave, we'll go right back to dropping bombs right smack in the middle of their head, okay? Because they've misbehaved for 47 years, all right?
6: Does it include him?
5: But nobody could have made this deal. I mean, the JCPOA done by Obama, he handed him $1.7 billion in cash, gave him hundreds of millions of dollars, gave him billions and billions of dollars, but he gave him $1.7 billion in cash, green cash from banks, into a Boeing 757 and flew it into Iran. And they stood at the plane. I have pictures of it. Like, oh my, look at this money he's giving us. He tried to bribe his way out. I didn't do that. Nobody mentions that. $1.7 billion and hundreds of millions of dollars. They tried to bribe their way out of it. And you know what the Iranians did? They laughed at Obama and they said he's a stupid son of a...
2: And that's the president in his own words. So, listen, I have always been, and Reagan coined the term, trust but verify. And I am very untrusting of a regime that has been responsible, the number one state sponsor of terror, run by people that chant death to Israel, death to America, that have expressed a desire for a worldwide caliphate, that is a death cult that kills its own people. That funds all of these proxies. Yes, they have been degraded. Their navy's gone. Their ships are gone. Their missile defenses are mostly dead. Their air defense systems are non-existent. We could fly and bomb any part of Iran we want any second of any day that we want. So do I have, and does the president, did I get a sense from the president that he has a healthy dose of skepticism? Yes, he does. But he has a resolve that I know to be true. And that is that at the end of the day, if this is not going to shape up into what they are saying and we're saying that they want, I don't think it's going to last very long. And I think we'll be back where we are. And probably I would say he'll hit them even harder. Now that is, so I'm not wringing my hands like everybody else. And maybe it's because of what we have seen of President Trump and his actions leading up to this point and what the Trump doctrine really is. Some people say, well, why don't we just finish off this leadership? That's never been a stated goal of President Trump. The president has said the Trump doctrine is he doesn't believe in forever wars. He doesn't want boots on the ground. The president is very clear. We are not giving one taxpayer dollar to them. I think he does understand the need for a carrot and a stick, meaning of Gulf countries, for the sake of helping them transform their ideology into economy, into prospering for themselves and the people in their country. I mean, right now, the value of their currency is zero. Half the adult workforce is out of work. Their economy is energy based. They have no economy to, so to speak of right now. We've been sneaking even yesterday. I heard we got, 8 million barrels of oil out of that southern open, lane in the Strait of Hormuz. We've been taking out oil left, right, and sideways. You know, oil's been trading at $76 a barrel. It was as high as $126 a barrel. And is this just an opportunity? Yes, it's an opportunity. Would I say the odds are high that the Iranians blow it up and are incapable of getting their act together? Probably, yeah. Do I think the president means what he says, that he'll go back to bombing them? I absolutely believe it. So anyway, a report out that this deal may be signed remotely without any signing ceremony. I don't really see the need for it anyway, because I think it's fairly meaningless. I think what's in Donald Trump's head is what matters. The White House says, by the way, that there's been all these false reports out there circulating in multiple mainstream media outlets about a text or a series of texts and some of the drafts of the Memorandum of Understanding. And the White House is saying these leaked texts of the Iran agreement published by CNN and others are not accurate. The president's pushing back hard on reports that the U.S. or Gulf allies are bankrolling Tehran. They don't get a penny only based on specific things, actions that they take, that shows good faith on their part. So the reconstruction fund language is we're not investing 10 cents and other countries can't invest until such time as the Iranians take concrete actions. I think that's a big part of this as well. And so with all of that said, I think you should be a trust but verify audience. I think we have to watch it with clear eyes. I think that we have to know what we're dealing with. We're dealing with an Islamo-fascist death cult regime. With that said, they have been defeated on every level militarily. And you have a president that is saying publicly that he's very committed to going back militarily in 2 seconds. And I think that the president's actions, he's kind of earned our trust in the sense that he's proven with Soleimani beating the caliphate, Baghdadi, Midnight Hammer, Epic Fury, that he really doesn't have any compunctions doing it. So I guess I have a little bit more comfort knowing that he'll flip on a dime if he has to. That's my take. And it's not spin. I think that could happen. This could happen by the weekend, for crying out loud. It's crazy. All right, we're on to health, wellness, fitness, nutrition, longevity. But the truth is, how many guesses are you really making? You're not really sure. You do research. Somebody tells you something. You think it's a good idea, but you don't really know what foods to take, supplements to take, what vitamins to take. 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

we got a lot coming up. All things Simple Man. Bill O'Reilly will join us today. We'll get his take on all this. Also, we'll check in with Governor Greg Abbott. I mean, the migration into Texas is insane. We'll get his take on six-gender Tellerico and God is non-binary Tellerico. Why did Democrats have so much hope on that guy? Straight ahead.

0: News. I'm Ted Lindner. President Trump has signed a ceasefire deal with Iran, setting up negotiations over the country's nuclear program over the next 60 days. Fox's Jared Halpern with more.
1: The agreement requires Iran to open up the Strait of Hormuz for toll-free transit and lifts the U.S. naval blockade.
2: Then it's a memorandum of understanding. If it doesn't get done in 60 days, it's all right. We go back to bombing.
1: President Trump says the U.S. is not providing money to Iran.
0: The agreement requires waiving sanctions on Iran's oil exports. And a new Fox poll finds most voters don't approve of President Trump's handling of Iran.
3: Nearly two-thirds of voters say they do not trust Iran to comply with the deal or stop developing nuclear weapons. And yet nearly 6 in 10 voters also think it was wrong for the U.S. to initiate military action. While three-quarters think it's important for the U.S. to pursue an end to Iran's nuclear program, 87% said it's also important to avoid a prolonged conflict.
0: Fox's Jessica Rosenthal. 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
1: All right, 25 now till the top of the hour. 800-941-SEAN, our number if you want to be a part of the program. 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You've always got to prepare, have a safety security plan for yourself and your family. If that God forbid moment comes, somebody wants to bring harm to you, your family. And anyway, Sig Sauer, all proudly made in Live Free or Die, New Hampshire. They have a big workforce full of former military, great people. They are the proud partner of our U.S. military, the official sidearm of all branches of the U.S. military. Part of my collection, I have the M17 pistol. That's the same one carried by our brave men and women that defend freedom around the world. Same with NATO forces also, as a matter of fact. My daily carry is usually my P365. It is the number one concealed carry pistol in the country. And as a matter of fact, our whole team on the show, we're a Sig Sauer family. And sweet baby James, like me, has a collection. And Linda has the P365 special Rose special edition. What is the Rose special edition? Why do I not know what the Rose special edition is?
2: So,
1: I didn't know
2: that. All kidding aside, it's a beautiful, beautiful, like, it's like a piece of art on a gun, and it's engraved in this gorgeous, like, rose gold color, if you like rose gold, which I happen to love. It is stunning. And every time I take it out at the range close to us, everybody's like, what gun is that? I'm like, it's a Sig Sauer, man. They do a beautiful job with that rose gold. It's really, really nice.
1: How many people have picked up on the fact that you drop your shoulder when you shoot?
2: You're the only one, because you like to break them, but I'm doing much better now, just so you know.
1: You're doing much better. All right, we should post on our website, Hannity.com, the silhouette, or I don't know, what target do you have? Do you have a bullseye silhouette? What do you have?
2: I have a silhouette.
1: Okay. You know, I'm going to be looking at it a little bit differently. I want to see how you cluster your shots. In other words, if one is in the right shoulder, one's in the left shoulder, one's by the knee, and one's in the head, that's not considered, you know, a good... That's not considered consistent shooting. How do you usually?
2: I'm a pretty good, you know, center mass consistent shooter. That's where I look. And the middle is the easiest part to hit for me.
1: Anyway, SigSauer.com today. Buy any new P365, you will get a Sig Sauer everyday carry flashlight. It is awesome, by the way. I have one. I carry it all the time. This is only for a limited time. Don't wait. Also, great gift for Dad for Father's Day. So I understand. Everybody wants to take the memorandum of understanding and turn it into the deal. I have been assured and reassured and reassured and

0: reassured. So either I'm being Pollyannish and naive, and this is what it's going to come into, or the guy that I've known for 30 years that keeps saying this has nothing to do with any final deal, they don't even care about it, and it was just to get the process started. I think that it's all going to play out in the end. What I've been told was discussed behind the scenes, and what they're agreeing to behind the scenes is very different than what is being reported. However, do I trust them? Of course not. Why would you trust the Iranians? Number one state sponsor of terror. Look at the havoc that they have caused worldwide. Look at the danger. You know, let me go back. Let me step back here for a second. Because, and I have told this audience over and over again that every source I had leading up to Epic Fury after the devastation of 14 bunker buster bombs and Midnight Hammer, a president that's not an isolationist, even though some people, the new woke right, claim that he is or should be. That was not Donald Trump in the first term taking out the caliphate of ISIS and Soleimani and Baghdadi and dropping the mother of all bombs on Afghanistan. Donald Trump Midnight Hammer is basically Donald Trump 2.0 and very consistent with the Trump doctrine. I don't think his doctrine has changed. And I guess maybe it's the intimate knowledge of knowing him, watching him, observing him. He will listen to everybody. And at the end of the day, there's going to be one person that will make the ultimate decision on whether any deal goes forward with Iran or any other country for that matter. And that is going to be Donald Trump. And when Donald Trump says over and over and over and over again, like he says here, all hell will rain down on Iran if they pursue a nuclear weapon. Do you believe that he means it? That's a very important component to me. Listen.
1: Iran will never have a nuclear weapon. And it says it loud and clear. They're not going to develop it. They're not going to buy it. They're not going to do anything with it. And if they do, they suffer unbelievable consequences. Not just a little bit, like... I won't even tell you the consequences, but the consequences are the ultimate consequences. And with that being said, I hope we have a very good relationship. But the biggest thing is they will not have a nuclear weapon. So we have, they will not develop, purchase, buy, or any other thing. They're not going to acquire a nuclear weapon. If they do, all hell will rain down on them. And they're not going to do that, you know.
0: He doesn't think they're going to do it. But if they do, the message has been sent clear. You know, what's frustrating is the people that did not want Epic Fury and feel like Donald Trump betrayed them by doing exactly what he did in his first term and exactly what he said he was would do since even before he ran for president. That Donald Trump said Iran can never have a nuclear weapon. He's been consistent. Now, when Steve Witkoff, I think, did the definitive interviews, they acknowledge they have this 60% enriched uranium in 12 days that can be enriched up to weapons-grade uranium, 90%, which would have given them 460 kilograms, about 1,000 pounds, as many as 11 or 12 nuclear weapons. They could do that if they could get back up any enrichment capability. That could be less than 12 days, and they would have enough weapons-grade material for that amount of bombs. We learned in this process their ballistic missile range was much further than we had once thought. We now know their ballistic missiles can hit Europe, cities like Paris, and cities like London. The president, in many ways, will never get credit for it, but he's making the world a safer place. If you don't trust them, then don't. I mean, let's verify it. Because I think we're going to know very quickly whether or not this has any teeth to it or not. And if they start to balk or back up what they've been telling our negotiators privately and what has been communicated to me, remember Steve Witkoff told us about the enriched uranium, which made this a necessity. And then every other source that I had spoken to, in other words, people that would really know. There are people, it's called being read into the presidential daily briefing. Usually there's maybe 5, 6, 7 people daily that get to see that threat assessment. And that was what the intelligence was showing. Now, Dan Bongino at the time was the deputy FBI director under Kash Patel. And I had him on the podcast. We went deep, hard in the paint, and he gave an explanation. And I said to him, every person, every source that would know, every one of them said to me the same thing, is the president had no choice. That's what they were telling me, meaning that we had to act with epic fury. Let's play Dan Bongino.
2: I'm limited in what I can say, but I'll tell you this. It's not just the nuclear threat that was exigent. It's the cyber threat the Iranians were engaged in. It's the lethal plotting, the assassination attempts. And I want you to remember this, everyone in the listening audience. They don't subscribe to this mutually assured destruction. They don't act in any way with any logic or reason whatsoever. Like, say, even the Russians don't even, however crazy Putin is, he does not want a nuclear weapon hitting Moscow. He doesn't. He's crazy, but he's not one. The Iranians don't care. It is a bloodthirsty theocracy. You give them the ability to kill us. You give them the gun. They're going to shoot it. It's not a matter of if. Forget the if. And the question was only the when. And I think President Trump said, I'm tired of dealing with this kicking the can down the road, the when question. And we're just going to do it. The politics be damned. I mean, you think the politics are helping him? If he cared about the politics, he wouldn't have done it. You know what he cares about? He doesn't want a freaking mushroom cloud over Washington, D.C. or New York. That's called leadership, making really hard decisions that are really difficult to explain to people who may not understand them because they don't have the information set you have. That's okay. You know, we're free to question it here. It's a republic, and I'm telling you, I will go to the grave telling you he made 100% the right call. I'm absolutely sure of it.
0: Now, Dan is one of the people, the few people like Kash Patel and other top national security, I'm sure the CIA director Ratcliffe, and of course our top generals were read into that information that I would never have access to. And Dan is just giving us a glimpse of what every other person that is read in tells me. So it's my job to pass that information on to you. Here's a question based on the history of Donald Trump and national security and national defense and his deal making acumen. How many of you have a pretty relatively on the, without getting into specific, have a high degree of confidence that he won't sign a bad deal? That's kind of where my head's at. And the fact that he's so casual and saying, well, I'll just take him out and I'll just, you know, bomb them into oblivion and that's it. I know others may not have it. We have an update. Linda, you've been following the chilling details of this plot tied to the UFC event on Sunday night, UFC 250 at the White House.
3: Yeah. Absolutely insane.
0: I know. New details about the 5 suspects accused of plotting this mass casualty event. I mean, it's pretty scary. Prosecutors allege that the group that were arrested in June, as we told you yesterday, a multi-state sweep coordinated an ambush involving explosive-laden drones intended to strike the north side of the White House, which would cause, a panic. And then they would sit in wait to basically slaughter everybody coming out. Officials said the group planned to target multiple high-profile officials through this coordinated ambush. According to court documents, the suspects intended to launch the explosive-laden drones over the UFC arena, detonate them above the crowd, forcing panicked attendees and high-value targets to flee to a southern evacuation point. I mean, if you look at 3 assassination attempts against the president, and you look at Charlie Kirk, and then you put it together with the incendiary and rhetoric of the left today, when you dehumanize and devalue people to the extent that they do, and it's Nazi, fascist, racist, Gestapo, at what point do you bear some responsibility that you're causing people to believe they're doing God's will? And if you look at, for example, investigators allege that, you know, they had targets in an encrypted group chat, you know, 1 for Trump, 2 for J.D. Vance, N for Israeli Prime Minister Netanyahu, Musk for Elon Musk, and the plot was to rob a military ammunition plant and steal military, you know, equipment. They had safe houses, bunkers, jail break-ins they were planning. I mean, it just, this is the world we're living in.
3: But think about this. It was somebody's mom that stepped in there. Imagine being that mother and getting like the sense, like, this is serious. Like, I think this may actually happen and that my child is involved in this and I need to call the FBI. And she did.
0: Well, according to the complaint, the biggest warning sign came from the mother of the 19-year-old from Ohio charged in connection with this. God, by the way, God bless her. And if you see something, say something, right? It's a cliche, but it works. She observed him researching locations near D.C. and receiving maps and images through text messages. And when she confronted him, apparently said that the group planned to conduct a recon and hit-and-run missions. And she went to investigators, and she interpreted that as planned shootings. And the complaint that they released shows that this mother, God bless her, contacted authorities on June 10th after becoming concerned about her son's recent firearm purchases and communications with these people that he was having online. Anyway, the father told officers his son had recently met people online and had been planning recons with them. And he told investigators that his son apparently recently acquired all the firearms, body armor, ammunition, tactical gear, etc., with $3,000 of his graduation money. Dana White of the USC revealed late on Tuesday that there were multiple threats made against Freedom 250. He told TMZ Sports that he was in the loop on all of what was happening in real time over the threats to the event. He said there was more than the alarming alleged plot to use drones and snipers to take out as many people as possible. He said, I mean, these guys are so good at what they do. Here's the reality. There was no safer place in America to be on Sunday night than there. Freedom 250 White House attack, by the way, you know, posted wild anti-Trump, anti-Semitic, you know, TikTok craziness. Like, you know, this is now people like clinging to manna, like Luigi Mangione syndrome. If somebody's insane, they just want to, you know, cling to it. Anyway, 800-941-SHAWN is our number if you want to be a part of the program. 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
0: A lot of ground to cover when we come back. All things Simple Man, self-described Bill O'Reilly. We'll get his take on all this. And one of our favorite governors, Greg Abbott, will join us. Does Tellerico Six Gender have a shot? 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
15: Memorandum of Understanding signed. I'm Sue Guzman, Fox News. President Trump signing a ceasefire agreement with Iran, setting up negotiations over the country's nuclear program.
16: President Trump signed the Memorandum of Understanding during a G7 dinner in Paris ahead of a planned signing ceremony Friday. The agreement requires Iran to open up the Strait of Hormuz for toll-free transit and lifts the U.S. naval blockade.
17: Then it's a Memorandum of Understanding. If it doesn't get done in 60 days, that's all right. We go back to bombing. You know, I don't want to do that because it's so good.
16: President Trump says the U.S. is not providing money to Iran, though the agreement does require waiving sanctions on Iran's oil exports. With the MOU signed, negotiations now begin on a process for downgrading Iran's highly enriched uranium. In Washington, Jared Halpern, Fox News.
15: Confusion Wednesday on Capitol Hill. President Trump announcing he's delaying a confirmation hearing for his pick to lead the U.S. spy agencies, and that set up a showdown with Congress. Fox's Chad Pergram reports.
18: The president's overnight statement sent a shockwave through the Capitol. The president said he was, quote, canceling the hearing for Jay Clayton, which he cannot do. There was mass confusion whether the hearing was on or off. Late this morning, Intelligence Committee Chairman Tom Cotton said the committee would proceed with Clayton, quote, unless the president directs him not to. Then Cotton canceled the hearing. He said it was, quote, regrettable that the president has directed Jay Clayton not to appear. Democrats accuse the president of playing with fire on national security. The president also says he will not sign a renewal of the nation's top anti-terrorism program, FISA, until lawmakers pass the Save America Act.
15: Democrats have also declined to reauthorize FISA over the president's decision to appoint Bill Pulte as acting director of national intelligence. 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
1: We continue to be proud of being a sanctuary city. 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

revolution. 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

0: right, Leonard Skinner, Simple Man, that can only mean one thing on this radio program, and that is all things self-proclaimed Simple Man. That means all things Bill O'Reilly. 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Okay. Let me ask you this, and I want you maybe to tell me that I'm wrong. So this big memorandum of understanding comes out. I've talked to Jared Kushner. I've talked to Steve Witkoff. I've talked to the president. I've talked to everybody. And I don't think a memorandum of understanding means a thing. And the president, I tend to listen to the president's words. And because that is final anyway, I don't even think the president saw the memorandum of understanding, to be very blunt with you. And he's saying, well, they either abide by it or I'm going to bomb the living hell out of them. That is the answer. They're either going to do what he wants or the military effort will ensue. I don't think it's more complicated than that. Am I wrong, Mr. O'Reilly?
1: No, I wouldn't say you're wrong, but I would say that if you evaluate a deal like this, you've got to be pros and cons. So this is not a good deal for Israel. Okay, right off the bat.
0: Well, wait a minute. It's not a deal because this is, it's like if you do a business deal. You do business, I do business. You have a memorandum of understanding. It's a term sheet to begin negotiations. It has nothing to do with what the final outcome is going to be.
1: It could be an ice cream wrapper, as far as I'm concerned. It's not good for Israel because it basically takes them back from a very aggressive defensive position. And so that's number one. And I think very few historians would quibble with that.
0: Can I just add one piece of context to that? The president was very clear today that if, in fact, Lebanon keeps attacking Israel, that Israel has every right to fight back and that he just wants them to be judicious and do their part. But if they attack Israel, he would expect them to attack back.
1: But he scolded Netanyahu by name, and that's rare for him. Number two, the United States, most important to us as American citizens. So this arrangement, let's use that word, is, I would say, an 7.5 out of 10. And you weren't going to get a 10 out of 10. That was not going to happen. The two deficits in the arrangement are, number one, no mention of weapons inspectors to go in. Now, the president did say he's got eyes on all of their nuclear facilities. He can see what they're doing. That's true. But you can't see underground 3 miles. So I would have liked to have seen a weapons inspectors thing in there, but it was not. The second one was Hormuz.
0: Can I just interject again? And I'm not being a jerk, I promise. Steve Witkoff is a personal friend of mine. And he said, when it comes to the nuclear dust, they've already agreed that Americans will be on the ground at the very least observing all of the removal of that dust. Sorry to interrupt.
1: All right, well, that's good, but it's not in writing so far.
0: Correct.
1: You need the Austrians to go in every 2 months and check out what they're doing because those are the people assigned to it. And now that they're kicking it over to the UN for validation, that's certainly part of the scenario. But I don't really understand why the Iranians are so resistant to that. If they're going to say, we're never going to have a nuke, we're never going to attack anybody, we're never going to do A, we're never going to do I, why not have the inspectors in there? There's no downside for you. So that made me a little queasy. And the third thing is Hormuz. So we still don't know because the president didn't really address it in a specific sense. He addressed the big thing. He doesn't want a worldwide depression, Herbert Hoover, all that. And that's true. That was a big motivator. That's what Iran had. Iran had, we can wreak havoc with the worldwide economy, and we will. We're willing to starve to death to do that. So that was their only weaponry, Iran. And it was not addressed by President Trump. Now, I assume that Hormuz is going to be open very quickly because all of the Gulf states, including Iran, want the money. And then there's not going to be an impediment to that. It's not going to take 60 days. They're just going to open it up. But down the road, all right, there wasn't any, well, the United Nations controls Hormuz or whatever you may be. It was not put into that arrangement language. Now, those are two fairly significant things. On the other hand, I thought Trump was one of his best performances today. Because he anticipated all of these questions, and notice how softball the questions were from the Europeans, because they're thrilled. They got what they wanted for nothing, okay? So all the European press were like little beagles out there. And even the obnoxious American press, they've already started up on MS and CNN, but you expect that. The only guy who was way out of order was the New York Times, who said, well, what about the school that got hit? Okay, now, wait a minute. We're talking about a worldwide economic problem. We're talking about a nuclear weapon, and this is the question you bring? Come on. It's ridiculous. But I thought President Trump had anticipated what was going to happen in that presser and handled it pretty well.
0: I tend to agree with your analysis, only because we are both in a pretty unique position as it relates to the president. And that is, we've known him for 30 years. And when he speaks, it is very different than when anybody else speaks for him. And when he speaks, people like us that know him pay a lot more attention and give more credence to the words that he is using versus those that may be around him that are trying to explain things to the American people. Because in the end, it doesn't matter what the people around him say. It matters what he thinks and how he will act. And what kind of surprises me a little bit, in light of the president's military actions abroad, beating ISIS and Soleimani and Baghdadi, dropping the mother of all bombs on Afghanistan, Midnight Hammer, Epic Fury, I think people would be quite foolish and naive and rather stupid if they don't take the words that he uttered again today seriously, that I have no problem going back to bombing the living hell out of you if, in fact, you guys try to pull a fast one.
1: Yeah, because they're going to make him look weak and bad, and his legacy's on the line. It's in a legacy brawl right now between Obama and Trump. And people believe what they want to believe. Doesn't matter what facts you have. And the Democratic Party is going, oh, no, this is totally unnecessary because Obama had it locked down, which isn't true. Okay. And then Trump takes swipes at Obama because he was the worst deal he's ever seen. All right. Well, we're used to that. But the bellicosity that Donald Trump brings to these pressers was largely absent. He used the hour that he had very effectively to praise Xi. That was very effective. I know these Chinese back and forth. That will do him a lot of good with that country.
0: Tell me why you think that. And I know you are hyper-focused on China and the relationship with the U.S. and the relationship with the president and Xi. Tell me why.
1: Because he went out of his way to say she could have caused trouble and he helped. It was as simple as that. And then he brought in the Stinger missile thing. You know, when Donald Trump talks, people don't realize this, particularly people who hate him, is that he does have a good grasp of the facts. Now, he's repetitive and sometimes contradicts himself. There's no question that he does. This $300 million slush fund that Iran's going to have access to, that's still undefined. I understand it. You understand it. Okay? This is going to be investment made by the Gulf states, and it's going to be oil, and it's going to be unfrozen. Iranian money that, because they were sanctioned, is sitting in a bank. But most people don't get it. They don't. They're running around today saying, "Oh, he's going to give $300 million to Iran, and that's terrible." Whatever it may be, okay. But buddy, Donald Trump used that hour, all right, to praise a bunch of people, take shots at Mexico, took shots at them, warned them. Okay, he did a lot of different things in that, and I thought it was very effective. He rose Soleimani from the dead, killing the killers. I wrote a whole book on how Trump stalked them. It's a fascinating part of the book, how they got him and the intel that came in and what the decision-making was. So I know. But do you think Joe Biden has any blanking clue about Soleimani's menace to the Middle East?
0: I don't even think if somebody did ask him in a surprise moment who he was, I'm not sure he'd remember.
1: Well, look, he's so busy following Jill around asking, "Do you love me the most?" He doesn't have time for a lot of other stuff.
0: Well, that's a good point. What do you think? Democrats are furious that, you know, apparently Joe's releasing a book in October. Jill Biden's book, "I Thought My Husband Was Having a Stroke." Bill, if I was on stage and you thought I was having a stroke, would you not come to my rescue? I would come to yours.
1: I'd go out to dinner.
0: And you'd make me pay whether I was having a stroke or not.
1: Yeah, let's see if I can get Hannity's credit card before it.
0: Hey, give me Hannity's credit card as quickly as possible. I need it. Oh, man. That's funny.
1: I mean, look, nobody... The good news is nobody buys those books, and they don't sell anything.
0: But Democrats are mad. They feel like they're trying to reinvent themselves and be front and center before the midterm. They're already dealing with, you know, Graham Plattner, Tallarico's six-gender non-binary god, and this guy El Sayed, who likes Hassan Piker.
1: Well, even CNN reported last night that the midterm is tightening up already.
0: Big time. I'm seeing other polls that are very encouraging, but I'm urging people to not look at the polls. The only poll that matters is Election Day.
1: Well, okay. But when you got a Nazi running for Senate in Maine and Bernie Sanders says this is great, I mean, that's not doing your party any good.
0: Yeah, it didn't help yesterday when we found out he was encouraging a teenage girl to commit suicide. Good grief. That is, how could any Democrat support that, Bill? Where's your heart, your soul, your conscience? What is wrong with that party?
1: We're doing a big investigation on the Democratic Party, and it always leads back to this. There is not one human being in this country with any sway in this party.
0: Sure. Well, no, there's not a moderate except for John Fetterman, and now they are beholden to the most radical party ever, which I think creates a new paradigm for midterm. Last word, bud.
1: Yes, and that was one of the reasons that Trump did this memo of understanding, that he knew this would probably make it a lot easier for Republicans to keep their power in Washington. That was a big reason.
0: All things Simple Man, Bill O'Reilly of BillO'Reilly.com. Sir, I know it's the best time of your week to be on the show. We appreciate you being here.
1: Thanks for having me. Appreciate it.
0: All right, 800-941-SEAN, our number if you want to be a part of the program.
2: 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Now, what else can we come up with to piss off the left? Keep it locked right here for all the latest news and information.
0: You know, I was just reading an article, and it was a list of market downturns for the U.S. economy. Now, it got me thinking. Markets crash, things go up, things go down. It doesn't seem to be a matter of if or when, right? I mean, the Depression, 1929, and the Recession, 1937, the flash crash 1962, oil crisis in the 70s, Black Monday 1987, dot-com bubble 2008 crisis. 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You know, 1985, President Reagan delivered these remarks about America's commitment to stand with Israel. And here's what he said.
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1: All right, 25 now till the top of the hour. 800-941-SEAN, our number. 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
1: All right. Linda, did you see on fake news CNN? I don't watch fake news CNN. I know you guys watch it occasionally for content for the show. So they have this guy, this poll analysis guy named Harry Enten. And when you pointed this out to me, I'm saying there's no way that that could be true. But apparently it is. We have only 27% of Democrats that say they will display the great American flag on July 4th. And 29% of Democrats say they are proud to be an American. Well, where's the other 71%? We live in the greatest country God gave man. Now, I have spoken at length how this midterm election year is unlike any we've seen before. There's never been a precedent where a party has adopted and embraced radicalism in the likes of Bernie Sanders, Pocahontas, this guy El Sayed. I mean, did you see the latest Hassan Piker, who was out there campaigning with El Sayed? Israel doesn't have a right to exist. America deserved 9/11. Then you got Six Gender Tellerico, God is non-binary, welcome Matt at the border, no me campaign, a vegan campaign in Texas. Then you've got the Nazi tattoo guy, you know, who attacks women who have been victims of rape, and says the people of Maine are racist and stupid, that he's looking to vote for him. Now going after on Reddit, a young girl, you know, talking about teenage suicide. You know, if you're voting for that, you don't have a heart, conscience, and soul. The party of Mamdani, the squad, AOC, and where are the moderate voices in that party? This creates an entire new paradigm we've never experienced before heading into an important midterm, which is why you see these polls tightening

0: dramatically. But anyway, so, you know, let me play this guy, Harry Anton, fake news CNN. This is what he's saying about Democrats displaying the flag and whether they're proud to be Americans.
1: Look at how we have an increasing polarization on this issue. We'll display the flag on July 4th, the American flag. Back in July of 2001, look at this. You had 68% of Republicans, 65% of Democrats saying that they would, in fact, display the flag on July 4th. You come over to this side of the screen, Republicans basically are where they were 25 years ago, right? 64%. But look at that Democratic percentage, absolutely plummeting. Just 27% of Democrats say they will, in fact, display the flag on July 4th. What about this idea? Are you proud to be an American? Extremely or very proud to be an American? Back in January of 2001, 90% of Republicans, 85% of Democrats. This was after a very contentious 2000 election, keep in mind, right? With George W. Bush coming into the White House. You come over to this side of the screen in 2026. Look at this. Again, the Democratic percentage absolutely plummets to just 29% of Democrats say they're extremely or very proud to be an American.
0: You've got to be kidding me. What has gone wrong in that party?
2: You know what? There's so much wrong. You would have to do your TV show hanging with Hannity during the day to even cover a piece of it. It's so bad across the board. Even what you just said about Plattner and Hassan Piker, this idea that any of these people have 1 ounce of American soul in them is utter nonsense. You live in the greatest country God ever gave man that allows you to talk trash as much as you do. If you don't like it here, get out. Go somewhere else. See how
0: you say that people say, well, love it or leave it. If I did not love America, why would I stay here? I'm talking about me. Forget about other people. I don't know why.
2: This is the thing that I don't get. If you want to change it and you don't like it, then go to where it already exists like that. There are so many places.
0: Linda, let me ask you a question. You were with me when Obama was president for 2 terms. You were with us when Joe Biden was president for a term. Did I ever suggest one time that I don't love my country and that I want to leave this country, or I'm going to give up the fight, you know, for the things that I believe in? Sometimes you lose elections you really want to win. I don't want to lose this midterm, I'll tell you that. And you just fight through it and you become the loyal opposition. You tell the American people the truth. And hopefully we right the ship the next time. That's how it works.
2: Here's the thing. The ship was never the right side up in the first place. That's the problem. As a Democrat, most of these people have lived under the ideology that they're owed everything, they should give nothing, and the only time anybody should give anything is if they're telling other people the money that they should be giving away, and those are the only people working anyway.
0: Good point. All right, let's get to our phones. Let's go to Detroit. Let's say hi to Jim. Jim, you're on the Sean Hannity Show. Glad you called.
3: Hello, Sean. Listen to you daily. Thank you. The thing I am concerned about is that when this 60 days comes due, or right before it comes due, that the Iranians, like they always do, are going to welch on their promises, and then we're going to have a restart of the war right before the midterms. And I think that's going to cost the Republicans dearly. So I'm...
0: Listen, the president made very clear, we have made clear, I don't trust the Iranians. It doesn't matter what they do from this point on. The president will make the decision whether or not they're acting in good faith, whether or not they really want a deal or they don't. And he was very explicit in saying he has no problem going back to military action. So that to me is all you need to kind of know.
3: Well, I just think that if that happens, that the chances of the Republicans doing well in the midterms are not good, because the country is at a point where they want the gas prices to come down. They want the economy changed.
0: Well, look at the price of crude today. It's been down to $75.
3: I understand, but if the war comes back, I don't think it's going to stay there. Okay, nobody has a crystal ball, but on the other hand, the Iranians' history is such that they do not keep their promises.
0: Listen, it doesn't even matter in this sense. Let's assume that they don't. And I think the odds are probably high that, I mean, they have internal struggles going on. You got the hardline IRGC faction, and then you have the more political faction that understands that their lives are in jeopardy and they're probably next on the hit list. So it's, they've got their own internal issues to work out, and let's see what happens. Let the process unfold. Returning to where we were is as simple as launching a missile. It's that simple. That's why I am, and the president's showing a willingness today to go right back there, tells me all I need to know about what this means.
3: I feel that if we go back and it's close to the midterms, we're going to suffer.
0: Possible, but you know what? There's always the chance that there's going to be conflict around the world that can, where you have bad actors, bad faith actors that want to impact our elections. We already know that. I mean, that's almost like status quo, right?
3: Right.
0: So, you know, what we have to do as conservatives is we've got to commit our hearts, minds, and souls that whatever outside circumstances may or may not occur, that we understand the danger in a radicalized Democratic Party ever getting more control than we ever want. That's why that should be irrelevant for everybody in this audience that wants this great agenda, which has been great, to continue and not return to, you know, what we had the 4 years under Biden, Harris, Mayorkas, and now actually more radicalized vis-a-vis Graham Platner, Al Sayed, six-gender Tellerico, God is non-binary Tellerico, and Mamdani and the squad and Bernie and Pocahontas, because no other Democrat but Fetterman will dare criticize them. So we're going to have the biggest choice midterm election, one that I've never seen in history before. And let's just commit to do our part and understand there's certain things that are always going to be out of our control in life, right?
3: Right. I just, my hunch is that we should get it over.
0: Well, let me ask this question. Let me go to a bottom line question. You're making me think here. Was it the right decision for the president, based on what Steve Witkoff described, and them being 12 days away from being able to enrich uranium to weapons grade? And I had Dan Bongino talking about it on TV last night. Was it the right call for the president? Did he have any option other than to take action to prevent them from getting that weapon?
3: Unquestionably.
0: Okay. We have a very strong argument on our side, don't we?
3: Yeah, I agree. But again, that the margins in the election are so slim, I don't want to lose the Republican control. And then,
0: Do you think any moderate in Maine is going to vote for Graham Platner?
3: No.
0: You think any moderate in Michigan is going to vote for Al Sayed?
3: God, I hope not.
0: Will six-gender, God is non-binary Tellerico win Texas?
3: Hopefully not. Yeah.
0: Okay. Let not your heart be troubled. Work hard for the election. And my ask from this great audience of ours is just commit in your heart, mind, and soul. You will do your part. You will vote. You will participate. Okay?
3: Thank you.
0: Appreciate it. God bless you. Let's say hi. Let's see. Tom is next. I don't know where Tom's calling from. Tom, you're on the Sean Hannity Show. Hi.
4: Hi, Sean. Thanks for taking my call. I was calling today to ask you a question. I was looking ahead and thinking, is Donald Trump going to be able to take care of his agenda in only 3.5 more years? And what would you think of the possibility of him and Secretary Rubio switching positions for the upcoming election, presidential election?
0: You know, I'm tempted to give a lot of thoughts about 28, but I'm going to hold back until after 26. Okay. I do have a lot of thoughts on 26 and a lot of thoughts on 28. However, I don't want people to take their eye off this important midterm. And do I think Donald Trump is going to run in any capacity again? No. Do I think his influence will wane? Not even a little bit. And I think he will always be active and involved, you know, as long as this man is breathing on this earth. I can tell you that. It's in his heart, conscience, and soul.
4: Well, awesome. Glad. Thanks again for taking my call. And I've been listening to you for a long time, all the way back to Hannity and Cohen. It's the first time I got to talk to you. It was a real pleasure.
0: Okay, I appreciate it, Tom. Thank you, my friend. God bless you. Quick break, right back to our phones, 800-941-SEAN, our number if you want to be a part of the program as we continue.
5: 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Hang on for Sean's Conservative Solutions.

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0: All right, back to our busy phones. Toll free, it's 800-941-SEAN if you want to join us. Let's say hi to Rodney. Rodney, you're next on the Sean Hannity Show.
1: I was watching The View yesterday. I don't normally watch it. I've watched since J.D. Vance was on. Hoopy had made a statement about the Trump administration and about them not giving credit to blacks about the accomplishments that they've made and trying to remove their importance from public view or whatever. Then J.D. went to go answer a question, finally, and he used the term minorities, and she got all upset and said, no, don't have me saying that. I didn't say that. What gets me is she put so much spin on things that other people have said, and he was trying to be nice about how he presented what she was saying, and yet she was very defensive because she didn't want a different term used to describe what she was talking about.
0: You know, first of all, I give him credit for even trying to go on that show. I did years ago. I haven't seen the ratings yet, and often I bet you they got a big pop having a conservative on that show. However, it's an unwatchable show to me. I mean, it's just a lot of screaming and yelling and hysteria and Trump derangement syndrome. I mean, there's nothing interesting about the show to me anymore. Anyway, I appreciate you being with us. 800-941-SEAN. 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
8: A deal with Iran. I'm Ted Lindner, Fox News. President Trump on the way home after attending the G7 summit in France. That's where he signed the temporary ceasefire agreement between the U.S. and Iran.
9: Iran also confirming that it has signed the deal as well. So we're also learning more about the details of the agreement. It will end the naval blockade, reopen the Strait of Hormuz, toll-free for 60 days. So there will be more talks to take place to determine the next steps after that. It calls for Iran to dilute its highly enriched uranium. It would lift sanctions on Iran. The U.S. will help develop, quote, at least $300 billion for the reconstruction and economic development of the Islamic Republic of Iran. And President Trump multiple times reiterated the argument that the money is not coming from the U.S.
10: It's not our money. It's their money. And we froze it at a certain point in time. I guess we're going to have to give it back.
9: This agreement will kick off 60 more days of future negotiations.
8: Fox's Alex Hogan in Tel Aviv. A Senate hearing to confirm U.S. Attorney for the Southern District of New York, Jay Clayton, as Director of National Intelligence postponed Wednesday. This after President Trump ordered him not to appear. Senate Minority Leader Chuck Schumer fuming and is critical of the president.
11: Every action he takes undercuts our safety for his own ridiculous, sometimes even indiscernible political motivation.
8: Clayton's nomination came after President Trump faced bipartisan backlash for his decision to appoint Federal Housing Finance Agency head Bill Pulte as acting director of national intelligence. And military officials have identified all 8 men killed in this week's fiery crash of that B-52 bomber during a test flight at Edwards Air Force Base in Southern California. The victims included 4 active duty airmen, 1 reservist, and 3 civilians. The men ranged in age from 32 to 53. No cause of that crash determined yet. 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
1: 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Coming up next, our final news roundup and information overload hour.
2: All right, news roundup and information overload hour. 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It's 800-941-SEAN if you want to join us. We got a clip of six-gender, God is non-binary, Tallarico boasting that he authored bills which would make schools focus in on things like diversity, equity, and inclusion, DEI, being taught in the classroom. We have him in 2023 saying doctors have a moral obligation to provide hormonal therapies to perform gender mutilation surgeries on children. Which is pretty scary. This is a guy that supports transgender athletes, men playing women's sports. This is a guy that says God is non-binary. This is a guy that believes in six genders. I don't know what the other four are. He says there are six. This is a guy that, you know, said that God is neither male or female. Now, I'm a Christian, raised Catholic. I learned the Lord's Prayer. It says, Our Father, who art in heaven. It doesn't say our gender. Maybe I was taught wrong my whole life, and James Tallarico is really, really educating me. You know, wants to run a vegan campaign in the cattle state of Texas, is against drilling, and it just gets worse and worse. Let me play a clip, him saying doctors have a moral obligation to treat gender dysphoria. Let's play it.
3: If a patient came to the doctor and said, I want to change my sex, then the doctor should say, well, you can't say, change your sex because there are only two sexes.
4: If that patient is experiencing extreme gender dysphoria, which Dr. Oliverson has already acknowledged is a real condition, then that doctor has an obligation, a moral obligation, according to their Hippocratic Oath, to ensure that that patient, whether it's a minor, in consultation with their parents, receives the treatment that they need. And Representative Schaefer, the consequences of not providing that treatment can be dire.
2: All right, joining us now, good friend of the program, one of our favorite governors, Governor Greg Abbott of Texas. Great to have you. I'm watching Democrats express the greatest optimism in the world that the great state of Texas, God bless Texas, is somehow going to change into this blue New York City paradigm. And vote for a guy with these crazy views. Why does that go against every gut political instinct I have, having done all this for decades?
5: Sean, listen, what you're hearing is the exact same thing that was said 4 years ago when Beto O'Rourke ran against me, and then 4 years before that when he ran against Ted Cruz. Each time, the only thing we learn is that all of the millions of dollars coming in from out of state was completely incinerated because Beto was defeated badly each time. The difference this time, however, is unlike Beto, Tallarico actually has a voting record that proves he is the far leftist progressive person that people think he is. The point is that when we get to election day against Tallarico, he will be demolished even worse than Beto was.
2: Yeah, well, I always affectionately, when he ran first against Ted Cruz, then later you, I called him, you know, Beto Bozo O'Rourke. You know what was fascinating about Beto? He came on the scene like gangbusters. The left embraced him. They ran the same narrative they're now running about six-gender Tallarico, and they acted as though he was the second coming that was going to turn the red state of Texas blue, and it failed spectacularly. And I'm not sure if anything, Tallarico's record is more clear. We have him in his own words more often, and he's so more extreme than even Beto Bozo was. And I just don't think Texas has changed. I think, yes, you've had a lot of migration into Texas, but those people want freedom. They're trying to get away from tyranny.
5: Well, let me address that last point first, and that is, yeah, it's a fact that we have a lot of people moving into Texas from other states, including from California. What's lost, however, is this. And that is, there are a lot of people moving out of the state of Texas every single year. Also, the number one state they are moving to is California. The point, very simply, is we have a big exchange program going on where we are getting conservatives from California. Our liberals are moving to California, like in Texas, an even more red state. But going back to the bottom line of what you were talking about, Sean, listen, Tallarico has a voting record. I know he's known as Six Gender Jimmy, whatever that means, but he voted to defund the police. He voted against border security. He voted in support of transgender surgery for children. He actually, in Texas, voted for a state income tax. So his voting record is dangerous. And the average voter in Texas, whether they be a Republican, an independent, or maybe even some Democrats, when they see his voting record, they know he does not represent the values of the overwhelming majority of Texans. You know, Donald Trump talks about a 90-10 issue or an 80-20 issue. The fact of the matter is, Tallarico is on that small percentage side where he matches up with 10% or 20% of the population, whereas Ken Paxton matches up on the majority side with the overwhelming majority of Texans. And so I think both Ken Paxton will overperform where people currently think, and that Tallarico will underperform what people currently think.
2: You know, to me, how is it possible that in your state of Texas, and I was down at the Rio Grande with you and President Trump, I've been down to that border more times than I can count in my life, and you did a phenomenal job. You and my governor, Governor DeSantis, the greatest political jiu-jitsu move ever, and that is, okay, you come across the border, we'll put you on a plane or a bus, and we're going to send you to a sanctuary city and state, which was great. The people in your state loved you for it. The people in Florida loved Governor DeSantis for that. He wants a welcome mat on the border. He's running a vegan campaign in a cattle state. He's against energy dominance. He wants men to play women's sports in Texas. It just on paper does not make sense to me.
5: Well, and what is on paper right now is going to be what happens in the voting booth come October and November. Because listen, again, there's hopium that occurs every election cycle among national Democrats where they have this hope that finally they have a savior who's going to get a Democrat elected in the state of Texas. It's just not going to happen. And again, going back, the record that Tallarico has of hard votes that he's taken are far worse than all the leftist positions that were taken by Beto. And as a result, I think that Ken Paxton will beat Tallarico, but even more than what Ted Cruz beat Beto O'Rourke by. And so I think this election shaping up, and it's shaping up well because of who Tallarico really is that he cannot escape from.
2: Well, I mean, that's the amazing thing. What do you think overall nationally, Governor, is happening when you look at the embrace of Graham Plattner? We had new revelations yesterday. He's on Reddit. He's encouraging a teenage girl and excoriating her because she's contemplating suicide. His comments about women that are victims of rape, his Nazi tattoo, him calling the people in his state racist and stupid. They would be stupid if they voted for somebody that thought they were stupid. All the other controversies on top of the Nazi tattoo. Why have they gone this radical left? I've never seen a midterm shaping up like this, and very few, quote, leaders in the Democratic Party, with the exception of one man, John Fetterman, is willing to stand up to this madness. Then they got Al Sayed in Michigan.
5: Listen, it's all about power. They've completely abandoned any sense of being committed to any particular policy position. As you know, both the left and the leftist media, listen, they've done nothing but criticize Republicans by fabricating this notion that some Republicans are connected to Nazism or something like that. Well, look at that candidate for the Senate in Maine with the Nazi tattoo. They're not embracing that. And so they will embrace everything that they criticized just days and weeks and months ago for the pure purpose of trying to gain power in Washington, D.C. It shows how vapid they really are. And I think they're going to be exposed for it come this election. As we discussed, they will be exposed in Texas. They're going to be exposed in Maine. They're going to be exposed in some other states. And so, candidly, I think these elections come November are going to turn out a lot better, especially at the United States Senate level, definitely in the state of Texas, in the state of Maine, and elsewhere across the country. Because what Americans want are people who will deliver common sense. And what the Democrats are standing for, whether it be up in Maine or Tallarico in Texas, is the opposite of common sense. And when people get into the voting booth, it's no longer about, I like this idea, I like that idea. When you get into a voting booth, it's a choice between two different people. And it's going to be the Republican who aligns with the common sense values of the majority of voters in Texas and across the United States.
2: I mean, at the end of the day, I think people want their values represented. And having known you as long as I have, you being a dear friend, and knowing Ted Cruz as long as I've known Senator Cruz, and so many other representatives from the great state of Texas, I just know the people in Texas. I mean, Rick Perry may be an honorary Texan. I'm not sure if you're aware of that, Governor, but I am. And I just know that it's heart and soul, and they believe in those more traditional values. It is a business state. It is a conservative state. By the way, congratulations to you. I see all of these big businesses. What was the latest big business that is moving out of New Jersey that's coming down to Texas? You have so much industry moving into your state, like I have in my state. And I'm so happy for you and the people of your state, because you are going to have huge financial benefits and high-paying career jobs for the great citizens of Texas.
5: Along those lines, when you think about it, think of the budget deficits you see some states on the Democrat side that are running as we speak right now. And these Democrat states don't know how to pay their bills. The state of Texas is running a massive budget surplus, and I'm looking to use that budget surplus to reduce property taxes in the state of Texas. But going back to what you were talking about, the most recent thing that came out last week was a thing. Which state has the most headquarters of Fortune 500 companies? And it's Texas, not New York, not California, not any other state. What we are finding is that these businesses are leaving places like New York and California or other states across the country. It could be New Jersey or elsewhere. And they know that the best state for doing business for 22 years in a row now is the state of Texas. It's because we offer lower taxes, reasonable regulations, the perfect platform to expand a business on. And we actually embrace and support our businesses, as opposed to Kathy Hochul, who seems to like to attack businesses. Same for Gavin Newsom. So it's just a complete different platform. But I got to add this at the very end. So listen, I know that Rick Perry named you an honorary Texan, but the fact of the matter is he knows that there is a higher honor that can be bestowed by the state of Texas that I will bestow upon you the next time.
2: Oh my gosh.
5: There's
2: a higher honor than an honorary Texan?
5: There is, and you'll get it when I tell you what it is. It's official framed honoration. It's called the Admiral in the Texas Navy, and I will make you an Admiral in the Texas Navy.
2: Oh, my God. I'm blushing. I don't ever think I deserve anything in life, Governor. I'm very humbled. I'm humbled by your friendship, too. All right, quick break. More with Governor Greg Abbott, the great state of Texas. God bless Texas on the other side. Then your call's coming up. 800-941-SHAWN if you want to be a part of the program as we roll along.
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0: continue now. Texas Governor Greg Abbott is with us. By the way, he will be filling in on this show when I finally get a vacation post, you know, obviously the 250th birthday of our great country. And we're excited to have him. You know what? One of the coolest stories I also read is Morgan Stanley. I talk about Wall Street South in Florida, which is very real. Every private equity company, big bank, investment firm, they're all here, private equity firm. I love that Morgan Stanley has more employees in your state than New York. That cracks me up.
1: Oh, so it's not just Morgan Stanley, J.P. Morgan. All of these big banks that exist in New York, operationally, they have more personnel in the state of Texas. And I got to tell you, there's more and more business moving to Texas, whether it be in Austin or Dallas. You know, Sean, we now have created the Texas Stock Exchange. It's in Dallas, Texas. It added such competition to the New York Stock Exchange and the NASDAQ Stock Exchange. Both of those two had to set up a regional headquarters in Dallas, Texas, where they are trading and listing in Dallas, Texas. In fact, SpaceX, you know all about that. And by the way,
0: yeah,
1: Texas is the home of the first trillionaire in the history of the entire world in Elon Musk. Anyway, SpaceX co-listed on the NASDAQ as well as NASDAQ Texas. And so Texas is becoming the number one state for new listings of all public companies in the United States.
0: You don't get enough credit in terms of what you deserve and how hard you've worked. By the way, there is a day coming up. Governor Abbott will be filling in and hosting this show. I think that's confirmed, Governor. I'm looking forward. I know the audience would love to hear from you, and you get to interact with them directly.
1: I'm looking forward to it.
0: All right, Governor Greg Abbott, the great state of Texas. God bless Texas, sir. Thank you. Now, from America's Revolutionary War to Israel's fight for its survival currently, you know, we are nations that have had moments where we have been tested. Our courage, our morality, our moral clarity, our resolve, and thank God freedom endures. In October 1985, it was President Ronald Wilson Reagan who delivered these remarks about America's commitment to stand with Israel. He said, "In our talks, we paid special attention to two issues, our commitment to Israel's security and well-being, and our shared desire to move forward towards a just and lasting peace between Israel and all of its Arab neighbors. A strong, secure Israel is a shared interest." Well, it is today, if you have moral clarity. I know you have the lunatics out there, but I don't pay attention to them. But we're celebrating our 250th anniversary, and thank God we have partnered on this show with the International Fellowship of Christians and Jews. The amount of humanitarian assistance, the need for it, has never been greater as Iran and their proxies have targeted densely populated areas within Tel Aviv and other parts of the country. And that means there are so many displaced Israelis. They need food and water and shelter and clothing and medicines. They are providing all of it, but they can't do it without your help. They even have mobile medical clinics for the elderly that can't get to see a doctor. 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

0: Fox News, I'm Ted Lindner. President Trump has signed a ceasefire deal with Iran, setting up negotiations over the country's nuclear program over the next 60 days.
1: The agreement requires Iran to open up the Strait of Hormuz for toll-free transit and lifts the U.S. naval blockade.
2: Then it's a memorandum of understanding. If it doesn't get done in 60 days, that's all right. We go back to bombing.
1: President Trump says the U.S. is not providing money to Iran.
0: And that's Fox's Jared Halperin. The agreement requires waiving sanctions on Iran's oil exports. Federal agents rounding up the last two people charged with violently resisting the Trump administration's immigration enforcement operations.
3: According to the indictment, the 15 individuals are affiliated with Antifa-aligned groups that planned, equipped, and trained members for operations aggressively confronting federal agents during Operation Metro Surge.
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0: never stops working for the good of the country. Sean Hannity with behind-the-scenes information on today's breaking news. 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
1: All right, 25 now till the top of the hour. Your call's coming up, 800-941-SEAN, if you want to be a part of the program. 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
1: All right, so we've got these two Democratic House candidates. Comrade, what is it, Chevalier, and this other person. And they're doing this forum, I think it's in New York City, but I think one of them's from New Jersey, I'm not sure. It doesn't matter, because the party of Graham Platner and Bernie Sanders and Pocahontas and El Sayed and Six Gender Tellerico and Mamdani and the Squad and AOC and leaders in name only that would never challenge them, they would never say a word. And so you have the World Cup going on. I'm not that interested in the World Cup. I had to play soccer in high school. My teachers made me play. Never liked it. They made me the center halfback. I hated it. However, if I wanted a better grade, I was told straight up that's what it's going to take. And so I did it. It's just not my favorite sport, but other people love it. I'm to each his own. I don't care about that part. But they were asked if they're rooting for America. Here's their answer.
3: World Cup is here. The first match this weekend at MetLife Stadium taking place in New Jersey, even though some people say it is technically New York. But what do you think will win it all? Who are you rooting for?
4: I like Mexico.
3: Mexico. There you go.
5: I'm rooting for Senegal.
3: Senegal. Okay.
1: I like Mexico. I like Senegal. I don't know. I want America to win, even though I'm not the biggest World Cup fan. I want America to win everything. I love our country. I believe we live in the greatest country God gave man. Why would I not want us to win? Here's where it gets even more interesting. Many visitors from abroad come to America. They are out and about spending money at these quintessential Americana stores. I saw a lot of people going to the Pro Shop and

other great stores, and they're buying up all sorts of stuff. Over the course of my life, I have met so many immigrants coming from dire situations. They make it to America, and they take freedom that they'd never experienced before, and they turn it into such phenomenal hard work and success. And, you know, every American should appreciate it. I think we don't often appreciate the gifts we have right in front of us. But, and then there were a bunch of World Cup fans from abroad. And this is how happy they are to be in America. Listen.

0: Take me home, country road. Big time, AJ, Houston, Texas. How appropriate you follow the great governor of your state, Greg Abbott. What's going on, sir?
1: Big time, Sean Hannity. Hey, first of all, I want to wish you a happy Father's Day and hope you have a great one, Big Daddy.
0: You too, my friend. God bless you. We always love hearing that big, booming voice of yours, my friend.
1: Hey, but real quick, Sean, what is Obama talking about? He had the nerve to put his two cents in. And then New York Knicks, you know, it's nice that they won, but the fans made it bad that they won because of what they did. There was no reason for what they did. I mean, if you win in doing that, Jesus Christ, I would have hated to see what the loss would have been like. That's unbelievable. You know, you...
0: Well, they were, you know, going nuts if they won and going nuts the day they lost. And to me, it's embarrassing, but it's also indicative of Mamdani's New York, you know, defund, dismantle, no bail, reimagine the police, and, you know, send in the social workers. What do you expect?
1: I know, right? And then, you know, that Obama... He's doing what I did. Really? Are you? And that lady looked at him that was interviewing him. And I'm like, she looking at you weird because you ain't telling the truth. And then my boy, I love it because I love you going to the Lions Den. My boy, the vice president, was on The View. And nobody watched that thing. But I had to see how that he was going to treat him and da da da da. And they went off and did their little thing, running their mouth, da da da. Whoopi had to tell one of the girls, hey, stop. What'd you do? That tickled me when she did that. But the thing of it is, you got to go in the Lions Den because the mainstream media is not going to tell the truth about what's going on. I post some stuff out because what's going on in our country now, all these Democrat idiots, and you got Antifa doing their dumb crap. And it's like, okay, people, teach your children. Come on. And then that boy that stabbed that boy, I'm like, okay, people, are y'all stupid or are you stupid? Why are y'all going off like that and knowing what that boy did was wrong? I don't care how you spin it, how you look at it. It was wrong what that boy did. You know what?
0: Well, then you got a whole group of people trying to turn it into a racial issue. Oh, it was only one stab wound. I think it was Jasmine Crockett that claimed.
1: Yeah.
0: Well, it was fatal, and the young teenager died. Yes, it was one stab wound that murdered somebody.
1: Yeah, and that's all the Democrats got, Sean. Everything that happened. Oh, you're a racist. You're a racist. Everything happened. You look on the timelines. You look at all these black folks doing all this crazy stuff, and then when you check them, oh, you're a racist. Really, people? Come on. You got every color of people doing stuff. And they only seems to call it when it's done to black folks, racist. I'm like, oh, my God, people, wake up. And I'm sick. Matter of fact, Sean, I'm about sick of trying to teach these people something. But, you know, we got to keep our voice loud. We got to keep going. Maybe they'll wake up one day, Sean. Maybe. I don't know. But we better pray and hope that they do wake up. And tell my girl, Linda, I said, shake them and bake them. Hey, come on.
2: Back at you, AJ. You're still my favorite ever.
0: What does that mean, shake them and bake them? What does that even mean?
2: Don't you worry about it, because I'm going to shake it and bake it, all right? That's between me and AJ.
0: What does shake it and bake it mean, big time? What does that mean? Does that mean Linda should go in Vegas on a dance floor and dance by herself and humiliate me?
1: Wait.
2: Why is that humiliating you?
0: Because you're associated with me.
2: Nobody knew I was with you. Come on. They know you can't dance.
0: Oh, you mean like when we're talking together and I'm fairly
2: Nobody
0: recognizable?
2: Nobody on that dance floor knew I was with you. The only person that knew I was with you was John Rich.
0: When I walked out and said, you got to stop. This is embarrassing.
2: They just saw you walk over and talk to me. You could have been like, hey, lady, I like your hat. Or, hey, lady, do you know this band?
0: I was saying, this is embarrassing. Please stop.
2: AJ, what do you think of that?
1: Hold on. I get on the dance floor by myself, Sean. I love dancing because that's my exercise. And I love dancing by myself because I can do my moves and rake my groove. And some people don't know how to move with you. And so, therefore, I like to do it. And then when some woman come up and want to dance with me, it just blow my whistle because I'll be like, oh, no. Because then I slow down with her.
0: Well, whatever floats your boat, big time. Appreciate you, man.
1: Love you, man.
0: 800-941-SEAN. Frank, California. What's up, Frank?
3: So I'm not a big fan of the deal with Iran. I really think that we should take out their refineries at least and take that cargo. I don't know if we should. I don't want to send boots in the ground, but I think we should take out their power structures. And that, along with the blockade, I think would cause that regime to have to, you know, leave or step down. I don't think this deal is going to work in the long run because they don't. You can't trust these guys.
0: I tend to agree with you. I don't think they're honorable. I think there's too many factions that are competing for power. Based on the president's comments, repeated comments that he has no problem doing exactly what you're saying, I feel confident he'd flip on a dime.
3: I hope so. I hope so.
0: Well, Mike, he's kind of proven it, hasn't he? It's not, however, if it's possible to thread this needle, and some people are optimistic more than, say, I am, but I'm willing to give the president his opportunity to attempt it, with the full knowledge that he is now reinforced over and over and over again. He has zero issues, no compunctions about going back to military force, none. So I listen more to what he says than what other analysts say. Or, you know, remember, a memorandum of understanding is like a worthless sheet of paper. I've been assured by the people involved in discussions that it's much deeper and they've conceded a lot more. But, you know, trust but verify. Let's wait and just assume that they're going to mess up. I think they're too radicalized, too extreme. And at that point, probably we'd be looking at another tier of regime change and try all over again. Who knows? Anyway, appreciate the call. John, Pennsylvania. John, how are you? Glad you called.
4: Hey, Sean, doing great. Hey, we're on the cusp of 250 here, right?
0: Yeah.
4: But people really don't know what to do. People don't know how to commemorate it. They're, you know, should they go to 20 different mattress sales or what? So just an idea for you, since you have the greatest reach, you can help people understand why this is the second greatest event, most significant event in human history for humanity's sake. And humanity does rhyme with Hannity. So what I'm thinking is you take the last few days here before July 4th and you start to feature the critical events because it was a series of events that made it all happen. Start with the proclamation of King George. What was it, 1763, that Americans couldn't move west of the Appalachians. And that got people mad because they came here for property. So you pick maybe the top 10, 12, 15 events, 15 is too many. And each day you take a different event, you bring on someone like a Bill Federer, and you highlight what happened, why it was significant, and the inside story. There's so many inside stories. I mean, there was 35 free black men that were fighting for America in Lexington and Concord.
0: Actually, pretty amazing history. There are, you know, maybe Linda, I think John has a good idea. Maybe we should make a list of all the events around the country. We've not fully announced where I am going to be on the 3rd and on the 4th. I will make that announcement soon. Very cool location for the 3rd. It's a Friday. And we'll be doing radio on location. We'll be doing TV on location. I will give you a hint. President Trump will be at that location that evening, and just looking forward to what will be a very special day. And Saturday, I'll be in Washington, D.C., co-anchoring Fox's coverage. I think from 7 p.m. to 11, I'm going to be on for 4 hours, and it'll be great coverage. The largest fireworks display ever in history. It will set a record. And I hope people, you know, forget about the 20% of Democrats that are proud of the country. The rest of us love the greatest country God gave man. But I like the idea of putting that up on the website. Let people know. That's a good idea. Listen, before the burgers hit the grill and fireworks light up the sky like the 4th of July, take a few minutes. You know, we've got to remember what Independence Day is really all about. This extraordinary courage, vision outlined 250 years ago, starting with our founding document, our Declaration of Independence. Now, it is that document where ordinary men made a revolutionary claim. that rights come from God, our creator, not from man, not from government, and government only exists to protect those rights, and their power comes from only we, the people, and the consent of the governed. And that idea gave birth to the greatest country God ever gave man. Now, it's our turn to secure these principles for the next 250 years. Reagan famously said that freedom is but one generation away from extinction. Our goal should be to leave this country better than we inherited it. And anyway, this 4th of July, with the partnership of our great friends at Americans for Prosperity, they have the Declaration Project, and they're pledging to read the Declaration and asking you to make the pledge to read the Declaration aloud with your family and friends. When's the last time you did it? I was thinking back when I did. It's been a while. Anyway, then ask a question. What does liberty require of us today? And as America now prepares to celebrate 250 years of freedom, this is yet one small step that every citizen can take. 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
6: Ted Koppel says Sean Hannity is bad for America. 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

right, that's going to wrap things up for today. We got a great Hannity tonight, 9 Eastern, on the Fox News Channel. Victor Davis Hanson, Ari Fleischer, Reince Priebus, Nancy Grace, and Clay Travis. I promise you news information you'll never get from the legacy media mob, all happening 9 Eastern tonight. Hannity on Fox. We'll see you then, back here tomorrow. Thank you for making the show possible.

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4: Signed. I'm Sue Guzman, Fox News. President Trump has signed a memorandum of understanding with Iran to end the months-long conflict.
5: President Trump signed the memorandum of understanding during a G7 dinner in Paris ahead of a planned signing ceremony Friday. The agreement requires Iran to open up the Strait of Hormuz for toll-free transit and lifts the U.S. naval blockade.
6: Then it's a memorandum of understanding. If it doesn't get done in 60 days, that's all right. We go back to bombing. You know, I don't want to do that because it's so good.
5: President Trump says the U.S. is not providing money to Iran, though the agreement does require waiving sanctions on Iran's oil exports. With the MOU signed, negotiations now begin on a process for downgrading Iran's highly enriched uranium. In Washington, Jared Halpern, Fox News.
4: Meanwhile, the Prime Minister of Pakistan on X says the MOU goes into effect immediately, with Iran opening the Strait of Hormuz and the U.S. lifting the naval blockade. Democrat U.S. Senator Jean Shaheen accused President Trump of offering Iran, quote, concession after concession for next to nothing in return. President Trump abruptly canceling the Senate hearing on Jay Clayton's nomination Wednesday to serve as Director of National Intelligence, hoping to spur Congress to take up renewal of the Foreign Intelligence Surveillance Act that expired Friday.
7: The president says he wants FISA renewed, but he won't sign off on that without the Save America Act, which, among other things, would require voter ID for federal elections. Meantime, Democrats held an unsanctioned hearing at the site of those fiery ICE protests at a facility in New Jersey, where their disdain of ICE was on full display. DHS continues to deny claims of unsafe conditions or mistreatment of detainees at Delaney Hall and anywhere else around the country.
4: Fox's Kevin Cork reporting. 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
22: From the wild world of DC politics to America's culture clash, brace yourself for the reality check you've been waiting for. The one and only Mike Gallagher.
23: I saw an article from Axios this morning that says American pride has fallen off a cliff. And they cite in part an NBC poll that just came out, breaking down pride in America between Republican and Democrat parties. Now, Axios says that American pride has fallen off a cliff. That seems odd because the NBC poll says that 90% of Republicans are either extremely or very proud to be an American. You know what it is for Democrats? 29%. 29%. So I suppose if you aren't proud of this country, if you don't love this country, if you don't appreciate this country, I guess you'll be rooting for Iran. I guess you don't want peace in the Middle East. Because if you hate America and you hate Trump, if you hate your fellow Americans, you want us to lose. Can I repeat this number again? We touched on it briefly yesterday, but it's so important. 90% of Republicans are proud to be an American. 29% of Democrats are proud to be an American. Jessica Tarloff over on The Five on Fox News Channel said this week, well, that's understandable if you're not in political power. In other words, the opposition party tends to feel that way. No, it doesn't. I guarantee you, when Barack Obama was president, you think only 29% of Republicans were proud to be an American? This is such a profound example of the difference between two political ideologies. What a crazy, wild gap. Let me repeat it one more time. 90% of Republicans are either extremely or very proud to be an American. 29% of Democrats feel the same way. Not even one out of every three Democrats is proud to be an American. Democrats are ashamed of America. Democrats resent America. Democrats hate America. Look, I was frustrated during 8 years of Barack Obama. I was frustrated when Bill Clinton was president. I was frustrated when Joe Biden was president. I'm a Republican. I want Republicans to win. You think I was ashamed of America because an election didn't go my way? It doesn't work that way for us. It doesn't work that way for Republicans. But evidently, it certainly works that way for Democrats. Let me ask you the question. Are you proud to be an American? And if you're willing to call me and tell me if you're proud to be an American, I hope you'll share with me your political affiliation. And I'm going to trust that you'll tell me the truth. If you're a Democrat who would be in that, you know, 71% not proud to be an American, can you tell us why? Are you willing to admit it's because things aren't going your way politically and you want to take it out on your fellow Americans? We got a lot of breaking news today. We've got to break down this Iran thing. There are all kinds of reports about this memo of understanding and whether CNN and Bloomberg have the right text. Look, I'm real simple here. Iran can't have a nuke, and we got to get prices under control in America. That's it. That's all I care about. Everything else is just noise. I saw a wonderful post on social media on X this morning from somebody who said there's three categories of people who are complaining and griping about Trump's deal with Iran. And the poster breaks it down by those three groups, and the poster urges you to ignore all three of those groups. I totally agree. Ignore the noise. Just let people squawk. Let the neocons be mad that we didn't turn Iran into a parking lot. Let the MAGA America First folks be upset that we were over there in the first place. you can feel however you want to feel about this Iranian situation. It's all noise. Keep a nuke out of the hands of the Iranian mullahs and get prices back down to where people can afford to live, and we're going to be just fine. We'll be just fine. So let's go back to this NBC poll. Again, one more time. 90% of Republicans are either very or extremely proud to be an American. 29% of Democrats are either very or extremely proud to be an American. What category are you in? Let me ask you that question as we open up the phone lines here in the Relief Factor Studios for a Wednesday, June the 17th, 2026. Are you proud to be an American? If you're not, tell us why. If you are, tell us why and share with us, if you don't mind, your political affiliation. I would love to hear from you. Jam my phone lines. Flood the zone with your voice. 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Hope you join us.

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0: Mike Gallagher.
1: I don't know about you, but I find it deeply alarming, incredibly disturbing that so few Democrats are proud to be an American. But it explains and it identifies why we're different. It does explain how different the two sides really are. And look, we're on sides now. There's no way to escape this. You're asked a question by an NBC pollster. Are you proud to be an American? Are you extremely or likely, very likely proud to be an American? 90% of Republicans say yes. Look, every caller says yes. I'm really intrigued by somebody who would say no. But this is where we are as a country. You keep that in mind as you go to the ballot box. You keep this in mind as you absorb all these stories. You keep all of this in mind. This is who they are. I love the text I just got from Minnesota from Mike showing a picture. He took a selfie of his T-shirt. He's got a T-shirt with a giant American eagle on it, and it says, I am politically incorrect. I say Merry Christmas. I say God bless America. I own guns. I eat bacon. I salute our flag, and I thank our troops. If this offends you, I don't care. Way to go, Papa Paul. Mike in Minnesota. Love it. 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So great. Your dog will ask for it by name. We'll start with Cindy, Pennsylvania. Cindy, what do you think? Are you in the 90% category or the 29%?
2: Well, I'm probably in the 90% category. I do believe that Trump is doing as good as he can. But honestly, nobody should trust Iran. And people who think they should trust Iran do not really understand what they're all about.
1: No, I think everybody realizes that. And there's no mystery about their untrustworthiness, and certainly Trump knows. But that doesn't change the reality that we've got to do everything possible to prevent them from getting their hands on to be able to produce a nuclear weapon. And that's what he's doing. That's a good thing.
2: Do you think that's possible?
1: I do. I don't think they want us to take over Karg Island. I don't think they want it because that's very rich for them. Look, I know they're fanatics. I get it. We all understand that. Trump understands this. It's the art of the deal. We've got to keep a nuclear weapon out of their hands, and they were on the verge of producing one, and that cannot happen. Let me share with you before we take more of your calls. And again, I'm looking for somebody who's not proud of America. And I'll put you to the top of the line. Almost every call, every text, absolutely 90% you're proud to be an American. If you're not, I'd be interested in talking to you to find out why. Because I think it's a simple formula. You just don't like the way the election turned out, but maybe I'm wrong. Challenge me. Prove me wrong. 800-655-MIKE, 800-655-6453. Here's what Bad Hombre wrote. I reposted this just moments ago on my X account, and feel free to follow me there at Gallagher Show on X. Bad Hombre writes, three groups of demented losers are upset about President Trump's peace deal with Iran. Group number one, the Marjorie Taylor Greens of the world, who spent weeks torching their careers by predicting an endless war with U.S. ground troops, thousands of casualties, and global economic calamity, only to be proven, once again, that they have no idea what they're talking about. Group number two, Israel First chicken hawks like Mark Levin, who cling onto Trump like a leech, thinking they can convince him to drag America into another prolonged Middle East conflict. Group number three, the Democrats. They would oppose a cure for cancer if Trump discovered it. Ignore all three, he writes. They're irrational and don't have America's best interests at heart. Trust Trump. Gosh, I love that. Ignore the noise. These are irrational responses. And the people who are pushing back against this complicated, intricate effort to secure peace do not have America's best interests at heart. Trust Trump. 800-655-MIKE, 24 past the hour. Great having you along for the ride. Look, I got to tell you, before we return to your calls about this issue about being proud or not proud, you want to know how wacky the Democrats are becoming? There is a mayor of Oakland, California. She believes that the minimum wage needs to be a little higher, okay? Her name is Barbara Lee, and apparently, I guess she's running for re-election. Because Oakland is a lost cause. You want to know why Oakland, California is a lost cause? I give you, on a debate stage this week, the incumbent mayor of Oakland, California, who wants to raise the federal minimum wage to, are you ready? I hope you're sitting down, $50 an hour.
0: You're calling for a $50 an hour federal minimum wage. That's seven times the current national minimum wage of $7.25 an hour. Can you explain how that would be economically sustainable for small businesses? You have 60 seconds.
3: First, let me say I owned and ran a small business for 11 years. I created hundreds of jobs. Benefits, retirement benefits, also health care benefits. I know what worker productivity means, and that means that you have to make sure that your employees are taken care of and have a living wage. In the Bay Area, I believe it was the United Way, came out with a report that very recently, $127,000 for a family of four is just barely enough to get by. Another survey very recently, $104,000 for a family of one, barely enough to get by, low income because of the affordability crisis. And so just do the math. Just do the math. Of course, we have national minimum wages that we need to raise to a living wage. You're talking about $20, $25, fine. But I have got to be focused on what California needs and what the affordability factor is when we calculate.
1: That's what they should have played. They should have played the whackometer instead of the bell. Of course, that bell sounds like the end of a, round bout. Yeah, $50 an hour minimum wage. Mayor of Oakland. Hey, why stop at 50? How about $250 an hour? What about $500 an hour? I think that's better. Do you realize how much more affordable life will be if somebody at McDonald's can make $500 an hour? Look, working at McDonald's is a noble job. And these poor folks don't make enough. Barbara Lee is right. Why stop at 50? Come on, Barbara Lee. Go big or go home. Why stop at 50? That's chicken feed. What, $50, what is that? $110,000 a year? That's not enough. People need $200,000, $300,000 a year. 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
7: Fox News, I'm Ted Linder. A new Fox poll finds most voters don't approve of President Trump's handling of Iran.
8: Nearly two-thirds of voters say they do not trust Iran to comply with the deal or stop developing nuclear weapons. And yet nearly 6 in 10 voters also think it was wrong for the U.S. to initiate military action. While three-quarters think it's important for the U.S. to pursue an end to Iran's nuclear program, 87% said it's also important to avoid a prolonged conflict.
7: Fox's Jessica Rosenthal. That poll taken as the president has signed a ceasefire deal with Iran, setting up negotiations over the country's nuclear program over the next 60 days. Fox's Jared Halpern.
9: The agreement requires Iran to open up the Strait of Hormuz for toll-free transit and lifts the U.S. naval blockade.
10: Then it's a memorandum of understanding. If it doesn't get done in 60 days, that's all right. We go back to bombing.
9: President Trump says the U.S. is not providing money to Iran.
7: And the agreement requires waiving sanctions on Iran's oil exports. 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
1: Uh-oh, Eddie's back. Eddie, not only is Eddie not proud to be an American, Eddie's embarrassed to be an American. I got to take him. I promise, true to my word, if you are not proud to be an American, I'd put you to the top of the line. NBC News just released a poll. 90% of Republicans are either extremely or very proud to be an American. Only 29% of Democrats are proud to be an American. Eddie's in a third category. He's actually embarrassed to be an American. So I know you're holding on. You're waiting.

0: suffering through the Mike Gallagher show? Yep, yep. You're suffering through
1: Actually,
0: the program.
1: I listen to your show every single day, and I love it.
0: Thank you. That means a lot to me.
1: You came up with the question today, who is not proud to be an American? Well, it's not that I'm not proud, but I'm embarrassed. And let me tell you why.
0: Yes, sir.
1: When Elon Musk came in, he found all this wasteful spending and the fraudulent stuff going on, this, that, and the other. The government could take and track you putting $600 into your bank account. Yet we can't track these people who are cashing the checks for Social Security who are 120 years old. The world is watching. They're seeing that the government, who I would say are elected of the people, by the people, for the people, they're supposed to get a certain salary. And if they take a penny more than that salary from special interest groups or anything else, they're no longer working for the people. They're working for themselves. And the world is watching. And it's embarrassing because the government, who we elected, is not working for us. They're working for themselves. They're stealing from the American people. And it's embarrassing. Don't you agree?
0: Well, no, I don't agree that it's embarrassing. I think there's lots of challenges and lots of problems and all kinds of things that don't go the way we'd like them to go. Does that make me embarrassed to be an American? I mean, everything you just laid out, that makes you actually, so if you traveled around the world, if you went to another country, you'd be embarrassed to say you're an American?
1: I would be embarrassed to say that I'm American because of the way the government is working. The government that we elected is embarrassing Americans by doing things that they're supposed to.
0: Right.
1: Yeah,
0: so you don't think you don't think that our form of government and that our country represents the absolute best in the world? And if you don't, second part of the question, what country do you think does it better than we do?
1: Okay. I said before, it's not that I'm not proud to be an American.
0: But if you're saying you're embarrassed because you don't think the government works the way it should work, and incidentally, Eddie, you're not alone in that. There's nothing unique about the fact that we're all frustrated at the way the government works. There's lots of problems with the way the government works. That shouldn't make us embarrassed to be an American. Shouldn't make us embarrassed to be from this country. It shouldn't make us embarrassed for America. So the logical question is, what country does it better, Eddie?
1: Well, let me ask you a question.
0: Okay.
1: I can't say that there's another country better than ours. I can't say that there isn't.
0: Okay.
1: But you have people who have served in the armed forces who are homeless living on the streets.
0: I know.
1: You're taking and putting illegals in 5-star hotels.
0: I know.
1: Okay?
0: I know.
1: I've been disabled for 27 years.
0: It's awful.
1: All I work.
0: It's awful.
1: I need Social Security.
0: It's
1: and
0: awful.
1: I'm getting $1,300 a month after 27 years.
0: It's awful.
1: $16,000 a year.
0: There's a lot of things. You're listing the things that you're unhappy about, and yet it leads you to say you're embarrassed to be an American, and you serve this country in the military. How can the inefficiencies of today's government lead you to be embarrassed to be an American, Eddie? That doesn't make any sense. Aren't you able?
1: It's embarrassing that the government will take care of illegals more than they'll take care of their own people.
0: You think that's the current government's intention to take better care of illegals than you? Did you think the Trump administration
1: was doing that?
0: Excuse me, Eddie. You think the Trump administration wants to take better care of illegals than you, a veteran?
1: No, sir.
0: Okay.
1: I think Trump is the best thing that ever happened to this country.
0: All right, there you go. Well, good luck to you. Godspeed, Eddie. I know there's challenges, and I know people are struggling, and I know there's all kind of, look, again, you can't name another government that's any better than ours because there isn't one. And if there is one, God willing, you could cobble up enough money and go to Norway or Finland or France or Canada or somewhere where you wouldn't be embarrassed to be an American. I think you're just frustrated, and I don't want to put you down for your frustration. We all know that government could do better. But my gosh, this guy's trying. This government is trying. This administration is trying. Jake, you don't like the issue of illegal immigration? How about a sealed border? I saw Victor Davis Hanson. I'm going to play this. Maybe tomorrow or Friday, we're going to play about a 6-minute monologue of all the accomplishments.

0: accomplishments of this administration. And of course, front and center, number one, is the way this administration has conquered the scourge of border insecurity. And no one talks about it anymore. You know, instead of bellyaching about some of the benefits that illegals get, how about we recognize that under Joe Biden, thousands and thousands and thousands of people were pouring into our border, a lot of them children, who are to this day unaccounted for, as we learned this week. Thousands of kids, unaccompanied minors. What's the border like now? It is sealed. It is secure. It is closed. That's something to be proud of, Eddie, not embarrassed. That's something to celebrate. I think I saw the vice president last night on the Home Shopping Network. My gosh, he is everywhere. That's a crazy, I mean, I'm telling you what. And we had a chance to get him, and I'm going to be very blunt with you or honest with you to let you know how I like to do this show. Look, J.D. Vance is everywhere. And yeah, it would have been kind of fun to interview the vice president, but you know something? I'd rather take the 10 or 15 minutes that I'd have with him and talk to you. That's just how I feel about this show. This is a caller-driven show. I do my best, and you can get frustrated with me, and I know I interrupt too much, and I get impatient, and I babble, and I whine. I know all my problems, but I at least try to give as many people an opportunity to come on this show as possible. People don't get heard. People don't have their voices be heard. And when you call here, whether you agree or disagree with me or somewhere in between, you're going to get heard. Millions of people are going to hear what you have to say. So instead of talking to J.D. Vance for 10 minutes or a senator, I mean, we occasionally will bring on somebody. I want to bring on Senator Rick Scott because I'm excited about something he's raising about anti-Semitism and Kanye, or what's his name now? I don't know what his name is, but you know who I mean. And he's going to be on the show tomorrow, but I do very select few guests. Because J.D. Vance, for example, is everywhere. So believe me, you're not going to hear anything different probably on my show than you'd hear on the 50 other shows that he's on. And I'm glad he's doing it. I mean, he's on a book tour. And he said something to Megyn Kelly yesterday that was really profound. And it got people wondering about who he's reaching out to as he likely runs for president in 2028. Because there's this whole perceived rift among, you know, conservative influencers. You got your neocons, you got your America Firsters. And Megan suggested to the vice president on her show yesterday that people in the MAGA movement who have disagreed with Trump have been ousted from the movement after agreeing with him. I mean, after supporting him. This exchange between the vice president and Megyn Kelly was fascinating.
1: A lot of people have been saying that they feel blackpilled by the whole experience. You know, like, I'm just out. And I have been trying to make the point that you can't do that, right?
2: No,
1: you got to stay.
2: That's right.
1: But realistically, because after these midterms are over.
2: Can I make one more point about this, Megyn? This is, like, very important. I'm sorry to interrupt. But
1: no, it is.
2: So, look, the coalition that made Donald Trump the President of the United States, and J.D. Vance, the Vice President of the United States. People have to remember this. It was Megyn Kelly and Tucker Carlson and Joe Rogan. It was also Mark Levin. It was also a lot of people like John Podesta, who want a more aggressive foreign policy. What I think is important, I'm never going to say that John Podesta is not welcome in the Republican Party. He is. But just as he's disappointed right now, sometimes other people are going to be disappointed at other times. You can't just quit politics because the leader of a country of 330 million people makes a decision you disagree with.
0: I love that. Gosh, I love that gracious, welcoming position he has. This movement, putting America's interests first, whatever you want to call it, MAGA, conservatism, right of center, far right, all of it ought to have the proverbial big tent. It's okay to disagree with this Iran deal. I don't want to cut your legs off, you know, cut your legs out from under you if you disagree with this deal with Iran. It's okay. I if you agree with the deal with Iran, it's okay. If you don't like aspects of the Trump, look, I admit I shared with you some things I don't like. I didn't like Trump slapping his name up on the Kennedy Center. I thought that was just trolling and probably ridiculous. And a judge came along and now they had to take it down. And they're all loving that. They're loving the fact that he lost that effort on the Kennedy Center. Doesn't mean I should be kicked out of the movement or the body of people who support this agenda, this administration. This agenda, this administration is about a strong military, America first, a secure border, respect for law enforcement, an economy that people can not only survive in, but thrive, a country of opportunity. That's what this, to me, that's what this administration is representing. But does that mean we're going to agree on everything? Of course it doesn't. And nobody should be expecting, nobody ought to kick anybody out of any movement. You want to call Mark Levin a chicken hawk? Okay, well, so what? J.D. Vance is right. Mark Levin helped get Donald Trump elected. Megyn Kelly helped get Donald Trump elected. Tucker Carlson helped get Donald Trump elected. Laura Loomer helped get Donald Trump elected. Alex Jones helped get Donald Trump elected. Mike Gallagher helped get Donald Trump elected. There's room for all of us. And that doesn't mean that, you know, the roof has to cave in if we disagree, because we're not going to agree on everything, period. Shouldn't take me to tell you that. 13 before the hour, 800-655-MIKE.
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5: 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So this is twice as much. The trend that we're accelerating, economists have underestimated job growth now three straight months, as noted. 3 months average, widely considered a more reliable gauge.
3: 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The Answer.
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1: Pretty shot of Arkansas, a town or a lake, I guess, or whatever that is. In is it Tenneke Springs, Arkansas? Or no, it's Alaska. I always get AR and AK confused. That's Tenneke Springs, Alaska, being shown right now on the Salem News Channel camera network. Thanks for watching. 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There's a little birdie flying into the camera. 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You're going to love watching Salem News Channel, the 24/7 antidote to the mainstream media. I've got a perfect antidote to the high cost of cell phone bills. 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We talked to Eddie from Pennsylvania a few minutes ago, a disabled vet. 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You know, I mentioned the vice president on this media tour for his book. He was on with Greg Gutfeld last night. Of all the appearances, and I saw most of them, I saw clips. I didn't see them live. I can't watch The View. I won't watch The View. I see those hens, and it just makes my skin crawl. And I can't. I had an opportunity to watch the whole episode. But look, you know, I come into work, and we look at clips, and I see clips all over the place. Here was a clip, and I can watch Gutfeld, even though you have to have a sort of a particular taste for that, you know? He's got his cast of characters, Tyrus and Cat Timpf and some of those comics. I love it when Jim Norton is on because Jim, to me, is one of the funniest comics on the planet. Anyway, here was the vice president on with J.D. Vance, Greg Gutfeld last night on Fox News, talking about what really bothers him about these numbers showing that, and again, if you haven't heard, 90%, according to NBC News, 90% of Republicans are proud to be an American. Only 29% of Democrats are proud to be Americans. Here's J.D. Vance and his assessment of the whole thing.
2: Greg, it doesn't bother me when congressional Democrats disagree with our policies. It bothers me like that they're just terrible people, so many of them. Mm-hmm. But what really does bother me is that they don't show gratitude for the United States of America. Disagree with our policies, but if you don't feel grateful to live here and for the people who made it possible, then what are you even doing being in public service? Yeah. Too many Democrats don't show appreciation for the country.
1: It's a great point. If you don't care about the country, if you're ashamed of the country, if you don't agree with the American people because of the outcome of an election, what are you doing in public service? And if you're ashamed to be an American, if you don't like this country, seriously, why don't you try to find a country where you'll be happier? It's a big world out there. We're going to explore that world on the Gulf of America cruise in November. Don't forget, there's still staterooms available. 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We'll send you back a link with all the details. We go out of Fort Lauderdale. I'll be on the ship along with Scott Jennings, Larry O'Connor, Kurt Schlichter, Jennifer Horn. Come join us, the Gulf of America cruise in November. MikeOnline.com. Coming up. Well, I've never seen this kind of a bold assertion or confirmation, but Hillary Clinton has confirmed to the world what kind of a bald-faced liar she really is. She made her remarks at the 92nd Street Y this week in New York City. Her pretty shocking remarks coming up. I've been behind this microphone for over 40 years, and I can honestly say I've never received a bigger response from those who have found Chapter. What is Chapter? Well, these guys are Medicare savants, because let's be honest, enrolling in Medicare has got to be one of the most confusing and scammy processes imaginable. 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We're a biological accident. The universe is meaningless. Purpose is something you invent for yourself. Look, that's not education. It's a worldview being handed to our kids and to all of us. That's exactly why The Story of Everything was produced. 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
6: An agreement with Iran. I'm Ted Lindner, Fox News. President Trump on the way home after attending the G7 summit in France. That's where he signed the temporary ceasefire agreement between the United States and Iran. Fox's Alex Hogan with more.
7: Iran also confirming that it has signed the deal as well. So we're also learning more about the details of the agreement. It will end the naval blockade, reopen the Strait of Hormuz toll-free for 60 days. So there will be more talks to take place to determine the next steps after that. It calls for Iran to dilute its highly enriched uranium. It would lift sanctions on Iran. The U.S. will help develop, quote, at least $300 billion for the reconstruction and economic development of the Islamic Republic of Iran. And President Trump multiple times reiterated the argument that the money is not coming from the U.S.
8: It's not our money. It's their money. And we froze it at a certain point in time. I guess we're going to have to give it back.
7: This agreement will kick off 60 more days of future negotiations.
6: Meantime, a Senate hearing to confirm U.S. Attorney for the Southern District of New York, Jay Clayton, as Director of National Intelligence, postponed Wednesday after the president ordered him not to appear. Senate Minority Leader Chuck Schumer, very upset about this, fuming and critical of the president.
9: Every action he takes undercuts our safety for his own ridiculous, sometimes even indiscernible political motivation.
6: Clayton's nomination came after President Trump faced bipartisan backlash for his decision to appoint Federal Housing Finance Agency head Bill Pulte as acting director of national intelligence. And military officials identifying all 8 men killed in this week's fiery crash of a B-52 bomber during a test flight at Edwards Air Force Base in Southern California. The victims included 4 active duty airmen, 1 reservist, and 3 civilians, according to a statement from the base. The men range in age from 32 to 53. No cause had been determined. The investigation continues. 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
11: 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It's got 1/3 of all the homeless people in the nation, 1/3 of all welfare recipients in the nation. And the question is, have Californians finally had enough?
10: 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The Answer.
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14: Throughout Trump's first administration, the Democrats cried endlessly about foreign collusion and the usurpation of democracy through government abuse and corruption. All the while, they were doing just that.
15: Morning glory, evening grace, America. Coming up, Mary Catherine Hamm, Noah C. Rothman. But I begin the hour with United States Senator John Houston of the great state of Ohio. Senator Houston, good to see you again. You're on the perfect committee for me to talk. You're on appropriations. And I'm ringing the bell for Reconciliation 3.0 on military spending that was made obvious in its need by the war. What do you think are the prospects of Reconciliation 3.0?
16: Well, I think the things that we're talking about, if we're talking about defense supplemental so that we can make sure that America is properly defended, against our adversaries around the world. I think there's a lot of momentum for that. I think that I'm also very concerned that the Democrats have no interest in doing business with this. I think they fully intend to shut down the government again at the end of September. So that would lend itself to a reconciliation process. But I think the appropriators want to make sure that we use the regular order process, try to get a budget done on a bipartisan basis with the Democrats. But I have to admit, honestly, Hugh, I don't think they have any intention of working with us. So we'll go through that process, but we may end up at a reconciliation to get the job done, that or a continuing resolution.
15: You know, that's very similar to what Senator Fisher told me last hour. And she's also on Appropriations and Armed Services. I'm mostly concerned that we're going to lose the House. And I don't think we're going to lose the Senate because I think you're going to win. I think Susan Collins is going to win. I think Mike Rogers might upset in Michigan. And Mike Watley might hold on in North Carolina. And we got other pickup spaces. But I am worried. And that if the House goes, they won't spend any money on the Pentagon for 2 years. So does that figure in your calculations on a reconciliation at all, like what you did with DHS do for DOD or DOW?
16: Well, yes, although I'm not going to give up on the House. I still believe that we got a fighting chance there as well. But I'm thinking about it in terms of policy. Right now, we need to make sure that we fund defense, and we need to make sure we keep the government open. And I'm for any of the above, but one of the above needs to be successful so that we can deliver.
15: Now, Senator Houston, as I watched the war for 40 days and then the week of combat that was last week, I saw an American military that has enormous gaps in missile defense and interceptors. And we also have very expensive offensive capability, but it's really, really expensive. Is there any way to break glass and pull the alarm and surge spending into those areas?
16: Well, remember, we've put a lot of money into defense in the Working Family Tax Cut Plan, Big Beautiful Bill, whatever you want to call it. We did put some one-time money in there for those things. But Hugh, it is we can do this. Like American defense tech, Silicon Valley deciding that it wants to be involved in defense, and companies like Anduril and many others are out there building those next generation of weapons. And it's really just about ramping that up and paying for it. And you actually can defend America with less money than some of the expensive weapon systems that we previously depended on. Look, the one thing that I hope there's a takeaway from the Iran conflict is we learned militarily. We're learning from what's happening in Ukraine and Russia. We're learning what's happened militarily from the conflict with Iran. And you're right that we need to be prepared for that. We need to make an investment in this. And we also need to modernize the weapons of war with these new technologies to prepare for the modern threats. And this is a constant process. You can never fall asleep. I think people a lot of times think, well, if we just do this, then it's enough. No, it's never enough. You got to constantly evolve with the evolving threats.
15: Now, I know you were deeply involved in getting Anduril into Columbus. I had Christian Bros on last week, who's the president chief strategy officer of Anduril, and he was talking me through the 250,000 square feet and everything that they are doing outside of Columbus. Are there more defense contractors lined up? I mean, Ohio is the perfect place for defense contractors. You got all the water you need from the lake. You got access to the interstate system. You got a technology university system that's second to none. Do you expect more defense people to come to Ohio?
16: Yeah, we're working with them all the time. I mean, we got Wright-Patterson Air Force Base in Dayton, which is the home where the military drone was invented. You have NASA Glenn, where they're involved in all of the propulsion systems for space. You know, the next era of military conflict will be space-based in many ways, with satellite technology and other things that we need to target and use artificial intelligence to help assist with some of these weapon systems. And so, Ohio is uniquely prepared for that, now that Silicon Valley, literally the tech sector is now involved in the defense sector, they're pushing our historic prime defense contractors to modernize. They're bringing new weapon systems to the game that will help protect us against our adversaries. But America just needs to realize that if we want to continue to lead We want to lead militarily. We got to lead from an innovation point of view, and it's going to take an investment. You can't do this on the cheap.
15: Now, Senator, you're on a props. I don't know how a freshman got on a props, but you're watching the master of the game, Susan Collins, and all these other very experienced appropriators. Is that the committee you want to invest in long term? Because, boy, that would be good for Ohio and for the country.
16: Well, I love Appropriations Committee because it's the heart and soul of government. I want to make government more efficient. I want to make government work. I want to make sure that we're investing things that we're going to get a return on. And I also have deep concerns about spending. The national debt, the cost of the national debt to the future of our nation. So I think it's a good place to be able to affect all those issues, serve your state and also serve your country and get spending, make sure our spending is done correctly, crack down on the fraud and the things like that we're seeing, put those tools in there to help make sure the taxpayer gets a good deal.
15: And the last question, Senator, does anyone from the Democratic Party engage you in constructive conversations about the appropriation process, both spending and cutting? Anybody at all?
16: It's a tough one, Hugh. You know, I'm the new guy around here. I don't know if this is always how it's worked, but it just seems like Washington's a place where there's just a huge, you know, the Democrats are way captured by the radical left of their party when it comes to public policy. They don't really want to work with us. I mean, frankly, right now, this is why I think they're gunning for a shutdown of the government. It's because they have Trump derangement syndrome. They want the president to fail. They believe that if it appears to the public like Washington isn't working, that's good for them. And they're doing everything to make sure that Washington doesn't work. And they're trying to roll marbles under people's feet. They're trying to come up with excuses about why they don't want to fund law enforcement. They're trying to come up with excuses about why they didn't want to fund air traffic controllers. They're going to come up with another set of excuses about why they're going to demand another government shutdown. I'm deeply concerned about it, and that's why I think we should go into this with our eyes wide open, keep all options on the table, but understand that we have to fulfill our fundamental responsibilities of serving the American people, of making sure that we keep our country safe from foreign adversaries, but also domestically by stopping all the invasion that we had at the border over the previous 4 years that brought fentanyl and drugs to our country, that made our communities less safe, that brought drug gangs here, that brought in human trafficking. Protect the American people at home and abroad, and that's one of our essential responsibilities. I don't think the Democrats want to cooperate with us on that.
15: Well said, Senator John Husted from Ohio. Thank you for joining me on your regular appearance. I appreciate your keeping us posted throughout the summer on the appropriations process, and I look forward to continuing that. Thank you, Senator John Husted from the great state of Ohio. Do have to remind everyone, don't forget, right now on Amazon Prime, streaming for the first time, is The Story of Everything from the Discovery Institute. It is a magnificent movie. It's a magnificent documentary. It's about 95 minutes. It's beautiful. It's explanatory. It is the argument from design, the argument for a creator, an intelligent designer. And it's a history of science, and it's beautiful, graphic. It's just an amazing movie. Go rent it over on Amazon Prime. 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
15: Brand new, getting hammered. I always customize your music, MKH, if you're not leading off the hour. So that was my poll for you today, right out of the Sweetheart of the 70s. How was the lake house,
21: by the way?
15: Were there any emergency room trips?
21: No, we had one wasp sting, but all recovered fine. And other than that, pretty good.
15: And when it comes to the next people that arrive at the cottage, are they going to be in dismay at the way it was left by 14 children, or was the work detail at the end pretty comprehensive?
21: No, we always make sure that it is in good shape. We are, you know, you can't leave it in disarray.
15: My grandfather's cottage could not always say that. When the various family units would come in and out of it, you could tell for worse for wear if the boys had been there. Mary Catherine, we've had the presidential press conference. We had another off-the-record briefing by a senior administration official, which I had to jump off on in order to watch the president. What do you make of it now, the deal after the president has elided it in France?
21: The memo of misunderstanding? I don't know that I feel a ton better. I saw Marco Rubio's face behind Trump as he was talking about foisting this thing off on JD if it didn't work very well. And I feel the way Marco Rubio's face looked in that moment. I am concerned for many reasons, but one of the reasons is that before we got here, we realized once again, anew, apparently, that the mullahs are not trustworthy, because we've been in a ceasefire where they've never ceased fire, but we have. Where the conditions for the ceasefire, the opening of the Strait of Hormuz, international waters, was never observed by them. So to do this thing where we're going to sit down with them for another 60 days, to me is very worrisome. I don't know why, by the way, we're entertaining at all giving millions to any of these people. And it doesn't feel like a victory to me, despite the fact that there were military strategic victories in the beginning and many things have been weakened inside the country. It feels like when you're sitting across from people who are only at the table with you because you killed the three other layers of people above them, maybe you should act like you have some leverage.
15: Well, I want to say thank you for noticing what I noticed about Secretary of State Rubio, which is he held the same expression constant for 50 minutes. And unlike Howard Lutnick, who is on the president's right, who would occasionally smile, the Secretary of State was not going to smile or in any way evidence any kind of agreement with what was being said. That was my view of what the Secretary of State was doing. But number two, this came after Reuters released the 14 points. And point number eight is the sinkhole into which they all collapse. And that is, if the nuclear talks go well, we'll do all the rest of this. And the nuclear talks, the Wall Street Journal called it yesterday, they've got to include the 3.67% enriched uranium. And they've got to destroy it or remove it, or it's a failed deal. And Trump, as he said in the press conference, we will go back to bombing them. And I believe that. Do you?
21: I'm on the fence about that. I think that once the bombing started for the original ceasefire, it became much politically harder to restart, even in the face of, for instance, and I know there were some strikes, an Apache helicopter being shot down. No one seems mad enough about that. Thankfully, our crew survived. But I am concerned that going back to bombing is not as on the table as he makes it seem. Because they like to talk. And Trump likes to make deals, too. So if you put the Iranians and Trump together, they may be sitting together for another 60 days and then another 60 days, and I don't think that helps us.
15: I used to practice land use law for big developers for 30 years, and they would sign letter of intents. And they would be 60-day letter of intent with mutual options to extend for another 90 days. This is that. They're going to go 5 months, and if there's no deal, the war's back on because the election is over. And meantime, gas gets back down to $2.50 a gallon. That would not be bad for America, Mary Catherine. Because
21: it feels to me, okay, I will concede the gas price thing being good for the economy, and I understand people being upset about that. I am concerned that by stretching this out, you neither achieve the domestic political goal of improving midterm chances, nor the legacy play of changing the world order by not gentle parenting the Middle East. I think it feels like you might lose both in this transaction.
15: Well, the story I've been told by people close to Senate campaigns is as the price of gas goes down, the Republican chances of retaining the Senate goes up. And I'm sure that's being reflected at the district-by-district level as well. So I understand the need to cut through people who don't care about Iran, Israel, or anything else. And so I think that works. However, presidents who are lame ducks with 2 years to go, all they get done is abroad. And so Donald Trump has one place to look to get something done. It's not working in Russia. He's talking with China. It's going to be the Middle East, Mary Catherine. I'm feeling very bullish about this.
21: Okay. I would love to be wrong. I'm concerned, but I will continue to listen. And look, I know that he's changeable. These variables are changeable. Things can happen between now. We're not even to the signing on Friday. And there's many things that have come out and have happened and many signals sent. But sometimes I wonder if just the stretching out of the process is damaging to us as well.
15: All right. And I got a question that's related but different. J.D. Vance has a new book out, Communion. The vice president's been on a book tour. They've not talked about the book. Do you think he's frustrated about that? Because he's not selling. I know it's number 4 or 5 on Amazon, but that's just the initial push that Aviv gets. But he's not talking about the book because he's talking about the MOU. That's got to be frustrating.
21: I'm not sure he minds, because I think he is in favor of this MOU and likes trying to sell it. Right? I mean, this is kind of his project, as the president made very clear. He's talked a little bit about his book, although he could use some training from you and just get that word in there. Communion, more frequently.
15: Yes.
21: And he would do better, but he's getting, you know, a ton of high profile TV hits, that huge long interview on The View, where I think he illustrated some very good media strategies for dealing with people who ask you hostile questions. Like, can you explain what you mean you're objecting to? And they're like, no, I sit around with people who I agree with all the time, so I can't. So he had some good moments. And he's getting really high profile placings, so that a lot of people are paying attention to.
15: Did you watch the Gutfeld interview? The Gutfeld was pretty good.
21: I have not seen that one yet.
15: All right, go and watch it, because it's just relaxed JD. It's the breaking the fourth plane JD, the office JD. Let me ask you about, I did not watch a minute of the UFC spectacle. It's not my sport. I loved boxing growing up. Boomers love boxing. I'm not making the transition to UFC, so I did not watch it. What did you think?
21: I'm a UFC gal. I love it unabashedly. And if I have to, like, idiocracy my brain a little bit during the enjoyment of it, I shall. And I really thought the spectacle of it, the staging, the aesthetics, the aura were nearly flawless. There's, of course, the one idiot fighter who I knew was going to be trouble. And I was hoping Derek Lewis would beat him so that we wouldn't have to hear him talk, saying the thing about Michelle Obama that marred some of it. But the attendees, I didn't see like any fights or anything break out among them. It seemed like a bunch of military guys enjoying themselves. The live Marine band performing everyone's walkout songs was beautiful and insane. The Medal of Honor recipients, the first responders together with the fighters. I enjoyed so much of it. It was a very audacious event. And you look at it with the flyover and you go, gosh, I'd hate to be on the side of this going, ew, I don't like this. Yeah. Right?
15: I don't know that I did like it or didn't like it because I didn't watch it, but I'm glad to hear it hit the demo. You're the demo, MKH, if you're a UFC fight fan, and that's what matters, is to hit the demo. 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
23: Fox News, I'm Sue Guzman. President Trump has signed a ceasefire deal with Iran, setting up negotiations over the country's nuclear program over the next 60 days. Fox's Jared Halpern reports.
24: The agreement requires Iran to open up the Strait of Hormuz for toll-free transit and lifts the U.S. naval blockade.
25: Then it's a memorandum of understanding. If it doesn't get done in 60 days, that's all right. We go back to bombing.
24: President Trump says the U.S. is not providing money to Iran. The
23: latest Fox News poll finds most voters don't approve of President Trump's handling of Iran.
26: Nearly two-thirds of voters say they do not trust Iran to comply with the deal or stop developing nuclear weapons. And yet nearly 6 in 10 voters also think it was wrong for the U.S. to initiate military action. While three-quarters think it's important for the U.S. to pursue an end to Iran's nuclear program, 87% said it's also important to avoid a prolonged conflict.
23: Fox's Jessica Rosenthal reporting. 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
15: You're on the National Review, the Editor's Podcast. I listened to it today without trundling. And there's a planned terror attack by Antifa-like elements on the White House UFC event. And you don't plug your book. What's wrong with you? This is America.
6: I guess I didn't. I hadn't really thought of that. I did describe it as in my wheelhouse, if I recall.
15: Yes.
6: But yeah, it's a bit gratuitous, I suppose, to be constantly promoting your product.
15: No.
6: And yeah, I just
15: this is America.
6: Get over that psychological hurdle.
15: Yeah. This is America. We always promote. We always promote. But anyway, let's do it now. Blood in Progress. If there was a book written in anticipation of an attempt to destroy the White House UFC match and bomb it and sniper people, it's not getting the play it deserves, but it's Blood in Progress. I mean, it's right out of your book.
6: It is. It's right out of my book. Nor is it getting remotely the play that, for example, the attempted terrorist attack in Los Angeles on New Year's Eve by a self-described liberation front to bomb five sites in Los

0: coverage on this, though, Noah. I have seen two stories on it, and it was a big deal.
1: Yeah, thwarted attacks tend not to rise to the level that thwarted attacks on the right rise to when it comes to attention from the political press. One of the theories in my book is that media and those who are beholden to legacy media outlets and sponsor them and consume their product are armed with an excuse to avoid confronting the violence in their midst and among their compatriots. It is that the right is uniquely violent. It is the primary threat to the domestic security of the United States, and anything else is an aberration that doesn't really deserve much scrutiny. You hear that every single time an event like this comes up. Well, it's the right that's really bad. In fact, we hear about it a lot these days because there are so many episodes of politically inspired left-wing violence. They just have a ready-made excuse to avoid confronting the problem. And I think that they're going to maintain that excuse until something really disastrous happens and our luck runs out. And we experience the kind of Hobbesian cascading cycle of retribution that I anticipate at the very end of my book. I just don't see any urgency to address this threat before a catastrophic mass casualty attack wakes us up.
0: Well, let's talk about the failure on the part of the administration. FBI Director Kash Patel put out very little details. The Washington Post did not expand upon them. Fox News expanded on them a little bit. Does the administration need to know how to promote as well as book authors do? Because if you're going to tell a story, tell the story.
1: Yeah, probably. It's incumbent on law enforcement officials, however, to maintain the air of neutrality. One of the problems that I address in this book is the perception among those who are inclined towards violence, which involves disordered thinking. But their perception is that the state is on the other side, whether they're on the right or they're left. As long as they're politically violent, they believe that the state is arrayed against them, as they are if you're engaged in political violence of any sort. But they perceive that the other side gets a break from the state. So if law enforcement officials, including confirmed administration officials like Kash Patel, were to evince a little too much partisan zeal, that would undermine his and our cause, which is to preserve comedy in the United States. It's incumbent on us to fill in the details, but I don't want to see law enforcement officials pounding the table. That contributes to the problem.
0: All right, we got 30 seconds. The attempted kidnapping of Gretchen Whitmer. I expect that to always be the sort of baseline, because I'm not even sure that that was a plot. Someone went to jail. I can't remember the details. This was way above that, though, right? So it should get at least as much coverage as the Whitmer plot.
1: Yeah, it's hard to say the level of sophistication here. I mean, it certainly wasn't state-based, obviously, because they were using signal chats. But they were also engaged in advanced planning, including traveling to Virginia to pursue this attack. The Gretchen Whitmer kidnapping case looks a lot like classic right-wing violence, the sort of malicious in sovereign citizens style violence that we became accustomed to in the 1980s and 1990s. What we're talking about here is very different. The use of drones, explosive-laden drones, if that's true, multiple sniper positions. This is a sophisticated military-style plot that may be borrowing from right-wing tactics.
0: I will be right back with Noah Rothman. We're going to talk about the president and the MOU right after this. Go get blood in progress during the break.
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6: Welcome back, America. Hugh Hewitt with Noah C. Rothman, one of our favorite guests. He is the author of Blood and Progress, senior writer for National Review. Almost always on the Tuesday edition of the editors from National Review, with Rich Lowry hosting as he was today. And usually, occasionally, it pops up on the commentary podcast. Noah, I watched the president's presser today, got a touch of the senior administration official conference call, and more importantly, I read the MOU. And so I'm going to tell you where I am, and I want your comment. The MOU is a long way of saying Iran can sell oil, and we can buy oil, and no one will shoot at each other for 60 days. But we can agree to extend that if we're still talking. And so I think they're going to extend it past November. And if we haven't got a deal, we're going to go back to war. That's what I think it is. What do you think?
7: I think you may be right about after November. I think the advantages that we will sacrifice in the interim are not worth sacrificing. I think essentially this agreement compels us to abandon Operation Economic Fury, to say nothing of the blockade, which was throttling the economy and depriving the IRGC of the funds it needs to maintain cohesion in the ranks. And that also means that we're sacrificing our intention to destabilize the Islamic Republic from within. And we said as much in the MOU, but agreeing to it and then making steps in that regard are two different things. I'm not persuaded by the Republican President Donald Trump's threats to return to high-tempo combat operations. I don't think the Iranians are either. In that press conference, he articulated the logic of capitulation, which was if we pursue indefinitely the blockade and occasionally hit them with, you know, love taps as we were doing before, which is doesn't arise to the level of high tempo combat operations, then we'll experience a global depression. And only stupid people want a global depression. So he's already articulated the rationale for not returning to combat operations of any appreciable size. And I, you know, the multi-stage peace deals involving Middle Eastern terrorists tend not to progress beyond stage one. So that's one of the reasons why I was amenable to the Gaza deal, because stage one was great. It left Israel in control, a recognized control of a much bigger Gaza envelope. This one is awful. This one gives Iran everything it wants, and all it has to do is just take immediate steps to reopen the strait, but not really, because we have to, quote, take into account the need for removal of technical obstacles and the neutralization of mines by Iran. And that could mean anything. The number of obstacles that they could encounter and that would be consistent with this document are innumerable. So, yeah, I don't think this is great. And if we dare progress beyond stage one to the other stages, we're only beginning to experience the humiliations that are in store for the United States. Again, if we were to implement this as written, which I hope we do not.
6: Well, I am of the optimist school, which is we didn't give anything away. They're not getting any money. They get to sell oil. We're going back to status quo blockade. But they've got to open up the straits, and if they don't, we'll begin bombing again. In the meantime, and this is the crucial point, I write about it for tomorrow for Fox, we got to surge interceptors to our Gulf allies into Israel. We've got to go into overdrive and pass the Reconciliation 3.0 and build the defenses that we did not have enough of, Noah. So I don't mind 5 months to kind of harden our position past November, get gas prices down for the... It's so... very much like Henry Kissinger announcing peace is at hand in October of 1972. Peace did not show up on schedule after the election, and Nixon did the Christmas bombing in 1972 until the North Vietnamese changed their mind. And so I think it's okay. What we're doing.
7: That would be a desirable scenario. Here's one that I'm worried about. And not to give you a preview of tomorrow's morning jolt, I'm filling in for Jim Garrity, but here's what the deal is. If we progress to stage the Article 6 provision in this, which details the degree to which the United States will facilitate a $300 billion reconstruction fund, economic development fund, funded by Gulf states. Part of the problem here, and this has been something that Punchbowl has talked about, for example, is that there's a statutory requirement for the State Department to inform Congress if Iran has attacked Americans with drones over the course of 180 days. And that compels, if they have, that ensures that the IRGC will not be delisted as a foreign terrorist organization. Now, the problem here is the president can lift that if he wanted to, and Joe Biden talked about lifting it, but he wouldn't delist the IRGC. There's a big back and forth in 2022 over it. That's why the JCPOA talks collapsed in Vienna in March of 2022. The IRGC wanted to be delisted as a foreign terrorist organization, and Joe Biden would not go that far. If this fund comes to fruition, not only will the president be compelled to suspend that statute, he will be forced to delist the IRGC as a foreign terrorist organization. Why? Because private enterprise and governments cannot do visible business with the IRGC as long as it's an FTO. Article 6 will not be realized. The deal will fall. And if the deal falls, it will not be the IRGC. The IRGC will claim that it'll be President Trump's fault. And if President Trump is wedded to the deal, he will not let it collapse, and he will delist the IRGC. That's a terrifying prospect to me, but it's hard to imagine, especially because the IRGC was responsible for threats against him and his family. But I've had a lot of failures of imagination over the last couple of weeks, and I'm not going to engage in one here. It's a distinct possibility.
6: All right, I've got my happy hat on because of what he said at the end, which is, you know, I'm not really sure I should sign this kind of deal. I'm going to let JD sign it. That way, if it works, I'll take credit. If it fails, I'll blame it on JD. Actually, in that humor is a lot of political realism.
7: Sure. Yeah. I mean, I said on the editors yesterday that I thought it was a poison chalice for J.D. Yep. Vance, in part because he's struggled to sell this thing. It's a hard thing to sell. That's not necessarily his fault. However, it's easy to get to the right of him on this one. It's easy to say that Donald Trump was failed at the negotiating table by his capitulatory subordinates. I would have done it better. I would have realized Donald Trump's vision in a way that J.D. Vance couldn't or wouldn't. I think that's a bad political argument for him. And maybe it's not relevant 2 years from now. But there was such a long tail on the Iraq war that I find it hard to believe that there won't be a long tail on this one, too.
6: Well, the campaign begins on November, the day after the election, doesn't it? The campaign, the presidential campaign, begins the day after the election.
7: Informally, I suppose, you know, unless if you really believe that that the vice president hasn't thought at all about his political future and is only going to begin to contemplate it after November. But, you know, the invisible primary is already upon us, lining up donors, securing, you know, endorsements or, quiet endorsements, expected endorsements from key figures in key states like New Hampshire and Iowa. That's already begun. It will begin visibly and in earnest after the midterm elections, but it's already upon us.
6: I agree with that, and I believe, by the way, a lot of people are going to be in that race who are going to run to the right of Vice President Vance in the lane, Mark Reagan conservative. We'll see. Noah C. Rothman, author of Blood and Progress, never not important in this day and age, because it's not a week goes by we don't have more left-wing violence. Thank you, Noah. Follow him on X at Noah C. Rothman. Follow me in the next segment of the Hugh Hewitt Show.
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6: You ought to read Noah's book, Blood and Progress. 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But who's counting? I am. I'm always counting. And I'm always here to tell you that Relief Factor works. Every single day that I get up and get out, and with the sun coming up earlier and earlier, that's earlier and earlier for me. And I like it that way. I like to wake up and have some coffee and then get on the go, because Relief Factor leaves me feeling that it's a great, great way to start the day with exercise. Some of you folks are gym rats in the middle of the day. Some of you folks work out after your workday. That's not me. My workday ends at 6 p.m. Eastern, sometimes a little bit later than that if I've got to write something. So I got to get my activity in the morning. I got to wake up without those aches and pains that will follow exercise and aging if you don't do everything you need to do. 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Thank you, Adam. Thank you, Harley. Thank you, Dwayne. Talk to you tomorrow on the next Hugh Hewitt Show.

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3: Signatures from both leaders. I'm Sue Guzman, Fox News. President Trump and the leader of Iran signing off on a memorandum of understanding that will lead to a ceasefire with Iran and begin nuclear talks.
4: It will end the naval blockade. It will reopen the Strait of Hormuz for at least 60 days. After that, there will be future talks as far as the future of what this will mean. And it potentially could be toll-free after that, according to the Iranians, at least. This deal will lift sanctions off the selling of Iranian oil. The U.S. will help develop, quote, at least $300 billion for the reconstruction and economic development of the Islamic Republic of Iran. And President Trump also addressing the war that has been breaking out in Lebanon between the IDF and Hezbollah. President Trump putting new pressure on Israel, saying that he does not believe the Israelis are doing enough.
3: Fox's Alex Hogan. Meanwhile, the Prime Minister of Pakistan on X claims the MOU goes into effect immediately, with Iran opening the Strait of Hormuz and the U.S. lifting the naval blockade. Democrat U.S. Senator Jean Shaheen accused President Trump of offering Iran concession after concession, as she put it, for next to nothing in return. War Secretary Pete Hegseth has arrived in Brussels, Belgium, where he's meeting with NATO defense ministers. Says the goal of the meeting is for NATO to get back to NATO 3.0.
5: NATO 3.0 is post-Cold War recognition that it needs to go back to a real hardline military alliance that has real military capabilities capable of deterring right here on the continent and taking the lead for the conventional defense.
3: Hegseth says President Trump's goal is to make the U.S. military defense even stronger. And the confirmation process of President Trump's nominee to head the nation's intelligence agencies is on hold. He halted the Senate hearings Wednesday and urged the Senate to renew the Foreign Intelligence Surveillance Act, which has been stalled in Congress. America's listening to Fox News.
2: Alex Marlowe hopes Musk will keep helping.
6: What will he do with his trillions? 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So hopefully Musk stays on Team MAGA.
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21: This is O'Connor and Company in your nation's capital. I'm WMAL, our flagship station, in the Relief Factor studio, etc., etc. Good morning. Thanks for letting us be a part of your morning routine. You know, this is Father's Day week. We just spoke with Leland Vittert about his book, about his relationship with his dad. His dad helping him through his autism diagnosis and getting him to excel at such a high level. A really wonderful story. Coming up in 30 minutes, we're going to talk to Gary Sinise. Gary Sinise has a story to tell about losing his son to a horrific disease and how he's honoring him now by putting his music out for all the world to enjoy. We'll talk about that and some of the other things that the Gary Sinise Foundation is in the middle of. Mere moments from now, we'll hear from Victoria Coates, Heritage Foundation Vice President and former Deputy National Security Advisor to the President, about Iran and this Memorandum of Understanding. That's all coming up, but I just want to carve out a quick minute here to tell you about the help that you've been able to give to Bless a Child with a Mom or a Dad in Prison by joining this campaign that we've ventured into to send prisoners' kids for a week of fun, fresh air, and Christ-centered activities at Angel Tree Camp. It can literally transform their lives forever. And this fits in with our Father's Day theme, because I want you to imagine how painful Father's Day can be for kids whose father won't be around to get a necktie or a mug they made in school or a new tool. Please go to LarryOShow.com and help today. The transformation that can happen to a prisoner's child in only 1 week is absolutely heartwarming and inspirational. And if you're wondering how much impact your donation will have, listen to these inspiring words from Angel Tree's Betsy Wright, who says at the end of their week, many kids just don't want to leave.
1: Go back home after that. But, you know, we also give those kids a Bible. And so many times we'll get a report back from the parent or caregiver at home, and they're like, they're in there reading their Bible every day. And that's life transformation. That's where they're finding hope and peace and comfort when they come back home, is because they have that Bible. And so we equip them on the other side too, when they get back home, to stay in that experience and in that love of God that they received at camp.
21: Change a life today. Do something really good. As of now, we've got 229 kids going to summer camp. We've only got a few more days left in this campaign. Go to LarryOShow.com. That's the website for this program, LarryOShow.com. Click on the Angel Tree Camp banner at the top of the page and give whatever you can. God bless you. Thank you for that. Joining us right now, as promised, Victoria Coates, Heritage Foundation Vice President, former Deputy National Security Advisor under President Trump. And boy, Victoria, you got quite a message from the president on his birthday. He put out on True Social, said, Victoria Coates is the greatest. That's pretty cool. Good morning.
11: Well, good morning, Larry. It was actually, I'm absolutely fantastic.
21: There it is. Absolutely fantastic. Yeah. She gets it like few others do. Thank you, Victoria. And this, of course, has to do with your commentary over what we're hearing about this memorandum of understanding. And it should be said, Reuters is now claiming that they've got the MOU. They've printed it. Everyone's commenting on it. Let's get to the crux of it. People are saying that this is worse than the deal that Barack Obama was able to achieve, and we haven't accomplished anything here. What do you think?
11: Well, I will just say very quickly about the president's comment. That's how I'm now signing off of all of my texts to my children. Absolutely fantastic. So they're kind of sick of it, but I'm enjoying it.
21: Absolutely, you should.
11: Yeah, and so the person who's saying that this is worse than Barack Obama's deal is actually Barack Obama, who came out and announced that it was going to be weaker. And I mean, listen, I mean, it's not even apples and oranges. It's like strawberries and sharks. So, you know, what's different about this? What is different is the fact that the president has absolutely degraded Iran materially, in economically, militarily, and in terms of their nuclear program. He went in and bombed them back to the Stone Age. And that is a reality. That heavy lifting has been done. They can't recover on their own. So at this point, you know, he can decide when and if he's going to give them a little relief. But the numbers, everyone's getting all wound up about, oh, they're going to get, you know, $5 billion here or $300 million there. That's not going to fix what's happened to them. Their currency is valueless. They've shed 3 million jobs. You know, they haven't had a functioning stock market since March. There's nothing they can do about the systemic collapse. And bear in mind, they were in a terrible way before all this happened to them.
21: Yeah.
11: So, you know, I think we can actually take our time here, get the nuclear deal the president wants, and then, you know, decide at the moment of his choosing whether he's going to offer them, you know, significant economic relief. And what he said this morning is he's not particularly inclined to do that. So I don't see what everyone's getting all upset about.
21: If that's the case, why not just wait this out, keep the naval blockade in place and continue to choke them until they do an unconditional surrender?
11: Well, I think there is the reality of what is happening to the global economy due to the blockade. It is good from our perspective because it is choking the Iranians, as you say. But at the same time, it's also choking our Asian friends and our European friends. And, you know, my sympathy for the Europeans is somewhat limited these days because a lot of this is, you know, a mess of their own making. But
21: right.
11: It's, you know, that is important to us. Those are our two biggest trade partners, and they are in a bad way. So if we feel we've done the heavy lift and, you know, their problems are such that they can't fix them, and we have this way of improving the situation globally, I don't have a problem with that.
21: Well, I'm going to use you, Victoria, to respond to all of the criticisms I'm hearing. I tend to agree with you. I want to see what comes out on the other end of this, and I think that quite a bit of it is accomplished. But there are many critics. So if you don't mind, one of the other criticisms is Iran's message after all of this is that they survived the worst that Israel and America could give them. They came out on the other end. They're still standing. Their regime is still in place. So they've learned that if push comes to shove, they can shut down the strait and paralyze the world's economy. So in a way, this process has now emboldened them and strengthened them. How do you respond to that argument?
11: Yeah, I think they were emboldened and strong 6 months ago. I think that they're in a much worse place now. And so you take the strait, for example. We've been laboring under this kind of threat of blackmail from them for 47 years, that they're going to close the strait. It's what freaked out Jimmy Carter. It's why he created the Carter Doctrine in 1980. But now it is an asset of diminishing return. All of our friends in the region are busily building pipelines. And we saw the Saudi Petroline, for example, pumping 7 million barrels a day during the crisis. That's one of the reasons we didn't see $10 a gallon gas. And then the Emiratis are busily building their Fujairah pipeline around the strait, which will allow them to go up to close to 5 million barrels a day. They're at 3 now. Yeah. We may be facing an oil glut because of all this. And the Qataris are talking about a natural gas pipeline that will mirror Petroline. So in a year, 18 months, a lot of the region
21: sounds like the strait will be irrelevant at that point once all of that infrastructure.
11: It's never going to be entirely irrelevant, but it's going to be. I mean, there's going to be redundancy built in. It won't cause this kind of a crisis, and they've done that to themselves.
21: There are some who are saying Obama gave $1.5 billion pallets of cash, and of course that money can be used to fund Hamas, Hezbollah, or any other terrorist organization, and it did, and it was. It funded the October 7th attacks. But on the other side, Iran's going to get $300 billion from their Arab neighbors to rebuild their infrastructure. What's the difference between a pallet of cash and investment from neighbors to build infrastructure?
11: Yeah, I am deeply suspicious of this so-called $300 billion. I spent a lot of time in the Gulf. And one of the things the Saudis, the Emiratis, and the Qataris do not do is they do not throw money away. They are very savvy business people. And they do not like the Iranians. One of the great things that's going to come out of this is the regional cohesion isolating Iran. Because, you know, when you shell Doha and Dubai and Riyadh, it is bad for business. And especially because particularly Doha and Dubai depend on tourism so much, you know, pot shops from the Iranians is a bad thing.
21: Yeah, it's bad for tourism when you're in a hotel and you could have a drone blowing you up at any moment.
11: Yeah, it's just nobody likes it. So in that case, you know, I mean, the way that is worded to my understanding is if somebody wishes at some point and the Iranians behave in a certain way, then maybe they'll invest this money going forward. Okay. But there's certainly no guarantees. It's not American money. And I would be quite frankly shocked if any of it materialized.
21: Well, or if it did materialize, it would materialize only because those closest to the situation are confident that maybe there are new players involved here and Iran's coming off the brink. That's the final question. The president said that the people they're dealing with right now are reasonable. They're not the lunatics they were dealing with before. Is that even conceivable?
11: It is conceivable. I mean, it's degrees of lunacy that we're dealing with here. And my feeling is, you know, the problems in Iran remain, as we were talking about at the top, so bad that in a way this is a Gorbachev process where they're going to have to incrementally give up things. And particularly if they want to start getting that Gulf money, they're going to have to change their behavior in a way that will undermine their ability to wield power. And so you know, you're kind of managing the decline here. Mm. And so if that is the case and you have somebody who's not quite as theocratically insane as the old supreme leader, you know, you can deal with a Gorbachev. And so that's what I think the president's looking for.
21: And we're going to have to leave it there. But great stuff, Victor Coates, as always. We appreciate you joining us. And as the memorandum is released and as they begin this 60-day window of discussions over uranium and nuclear enrichment, we will be calling on you for your analysis of that as well.
11: Excellent. Thanks, Blake.
21: Thank you. That's Victoria Coates of the Mighty Heritage Foundation, or as she likes to sign off, absolutely fantastic Victoria Coates, according to Donald Trump. We've got some primary results for you coming up next. Keep it here on O'Connor and Company.
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0: Gary Sinise coming up on the program. You're going to want to hear that. Larry O'Connor here in your nation's capital. We've got some results of yesterday's primaries and runoffs. First, the runoffs in Georgia. Mike Collins, congressman from Georgia, has won the Republican runoff for the Senate nomination. He'll be facing off against incumbent John Ossoff. It'll be an interesting and expensive race. This is one of the Democrat seats, in addition to Michigan, that Republicans think they have a chance at possibly regaining in Michigan, because it looks like they're going to nominate a lunatic, and they've got a great candidate in Mike Rogers. In Georgia, they think they can beat John Ossoff because it's Georgia. It's a red state. But see, here's the thing. There's two Georgias. There's your sophisticated, well-funded, elitist Atlanta, Buckhead, Fulton County, Georgia. And then there's real Georgia. Mike Collins is real Georgia. John Ossoff is that other thing. And it'll be interesting to see how they face off with each other. But you listen to either of them talk and you think, oh, yeah, Mike Collins, that guy's from Georgia. Nope, we'll see. Also, in the governor's race, the lieutenant governor who had the president's endorsement actually came up short. A rich millionaire, former football coach, I believe. Name escaping me at the moment because it's not in front of me to read to you, won the primary for the Republican. So we'll see. It looks like the Republican candidate will win the governor's seat there, probably. So we'll take a look at that. Alabama primary, Trump endorsed Representative Barry Moore, won the nomination for Senate to replace Tommy Tuberville. So we will see how that one plays out. I have a hunch that Alabama will remain a Republican seat in the Senate. Oklahoma primary, Trump endorsed Kevin Hearn, fine congressman from the Sooner State, has secured the Republican nomination for the Senate seat there, vacated by Mark Wayne Mullen. So Kevin Hearn will be back. Kevin Hearn, by the way, a huge budget hawk. He's all about spending, budget, finance. That's a good voice to have, and good for Oklahomans who have always had some pretty strict, let's stop spending the people's money kind of senators there. So we'll follow that as well. Here in the District of Columbia, we had a showdown between two left-wing radical Democrats, one of them worse than the other. And the one that was worse apparently has won. Now, they haven't made a call in this race because they're using ranked choice voting. They've got 67% of the vote in, and Janice Lewis George is in the lead with a commanding at 53% over Kenyon McDuffie. She is a defund the police, Zora Mamdani, socialist, burn it all down kind of Democrat. You know, the ones who really have the power in the party these days. Here was Janice Lewis George last night, kind of declaring victory. All right, real fast, that was a jab at Donald Trump, just so you know, because Donald Trump said if this woman wins, she's a radical, we might have to rethink home rule. She used that to her advantage. She ran against Trump, and apparently it worked in a district that voted 92% against Donald Trump. All right, here's a little bit more of your new mayor, D.C.
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0: Listen, the Democrats own D.C. They run it. They manage it. They have been in power for 60, 70 years here. So I don't have a voice in Washington. I don't care. Elect whoever you want as your mayor. But it's just remarkable to hear this woman talking about how horrible things are in Washington. How you know, everyone has to work a triple shift, and they don't have any money, and the schools are terrible. There's a, your party has been in power forever. I don't know what to say at this point. D.C. is in trouble, and maybe it is time to take back home rule. I want to tell you about my friends at BestHotGrill.com. 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
3: 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The Answer.
5: News. I'm Ted Linder. Firefighters in Miami-Dade County, Florida, battling a pair of wildfires that have burned more than 16,000 acres. Miami-Dade County Fire Rescue Chief Jay Jadala.
6: The fire has now split into two. The fire has two names. We have the Quarry 2 fire, and we also have the Well fire.
5: The Quarry 2 fire 50% contained, the Well fire at 25% containment. President Trump has signed a ceasefire deal with Iran, setting up negotiations over the country's nuclear program over the next 60 days. Fox's Jared Halpern.
7: The agreement requires Iran to open up the Strait of Hormuz for toll-free transit and lifts the U.S. naval blockade.
8: Then it's a memorandum of understanding. If it doesn't get done in 60 days, that's all right. We go back to bombing.
7: President Trump says the U.S. is not providing money to Iran.
5: The agreement requires waiving sanctions on Iran's oil exports. 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

0: It's O'Connor and Company here, live from your nation's capital, Larry O'Connor, and I'm joined by, a real patriot to this nation, a great actor, a great humanitarian, and a friend, Gary Sinise. And Gary, that music, I want to point out to everybody, is, that's your son's music. That's Max Sinise and a brand new album called Resurrection and Revival Part 3. Gary, thank you. Happy Father's Day, and thanks for being here with us.
1: Oh, thanks so much for having me, Larry. Good to be with you.
0: The people should know that Gary lost his son, Mac, recently, and for you to be able to present his music to the world has got to be, bittersweet, but certainly inspiring to be able to relive all of those moments, because I'm sure you were there as he was recording a lot of this music.
1: Well, actually, Larry, yeah, it's a real blessing to have all this. There are three albums. You mentioned Part 3.
0: Mm-hmm.
1: The first album is just Resurrection and Revival, and for that, I was a part of that. I got to witness Mac in the studio working on the music, and it was very, very powerful. And he had a very rare form of cancer called chordoma, and he was battling it for 5.5 years. And just as the album went to press, we lost him. He died on January 5th, 2024. He got to hear all the music. He got to realize his dream. And then it was after that that I started to discover all this additional music that he had written and tucked away in his files. So I went to work on Resurrection and Revival Part 2 thinking, well, that's all the music. And then all of a sudden,

0: able to bring. Music brings so much to our lives and is able to bring us to a place when you first heard that song, or this incredible memory that you have when that song first played in the bar when you met the woman you ended up marrying, or whatever it is. There's something so visceral and emotional about music, and I can't even imagine as a dad going through this music and hearing your son, you know, from beyond. I mean, it gives me chills, Gary.
1: It's powerful. The music is very good. Obviously, if the National Symphony Orchestra is playing this music, you know it's good. Mac had a producing partner on the first record named Oliver Schnee. They were buddies in college. They were composing buddies. They both went to USC Music School together. Mac was, you know, struggling very, you know, heavily with this cancer and hadn't been thinking about music at all. And then he started, you know, he wanted to go back and finish a piece that he'd written in college that he never finished called Arctic Circles. And that's what began his mission to sort of do a whole record. If you go to Mac Sinise on YouTube, you can just look him up, M-A-C, Mac Sinise on YouTube. You'll see a bunch of videos from these recording sessions. And Arctic Circles is a magnificent piece that started the whole ball rolling.
0: Yeah.
1: And then when I started discovering this music, it was like Mac had left all this treasure for me to discover. And it's really, it's given me a lot these past couple of years since losing him to focus on, and a real blessing, I'll tell you.
0: Let's listen to one more track here. Again, the album is Resurrection and Revival Part 3, Mac Sinise's trunk music that Gary found and has put back out there. And love for you all to buy this and enjoy this music. Here's a song called Southern Grind.

0: Gary, my son Christian would listen to this song like this and say, "That's a vibe." That's what he would say. So that is a real vibe.
1: Well, I'll tell you about that one, Larry. That's the one that actually started me kind of discovering. I thought I'd found all the music possible, and then I saw this file in his laptop, and it said Southern Grind on it. I clicked on it, and I started to hear that.
0: Huh.
1: And it's Mac playing the acoustic guitar. It's Mac doing the drums. It's Mac doing the vocalizing there, the humming that's going on. And it turns out I followed the clues and discovered that he had been writing Southern Grind for a industrial film project that somebody had hired him to write. And that led me to discover two other pieces that he was writing for that project. And that set the ball rolling for what turned into Resurrection and Revival Part 3. As I said, 31 pieces of music all told. The vinyls are available at GarySinisFoundation.org. And Mac, you know, when he said about the first record, he said, "Dad, let's make some vinyls. And if we, you know, I just want to give them to friends. And if we sold any, the money could go to the Gary Sinise Foundation to support the mission." And now Resurrection, all three records have been selling at the Gary Sinise Foundation and helping us with our mission.
0: Just incredible. And, you know, a couple of friends that we have mutually in common, Michael Broderick and Gary Eaton. Gary Eaton, a legendary rock and roll guitar player. They jammed and recorded with Mac back in the day, like when he was 17, I think. And he's, I remember them telling us, you know, Mac's got chops, man. That's what I remember Gary saying that to me. Mac's got real chops.
1: He was an excellent drummer. He studied with some really good people. And, you know, we were fortunate in Los Angeles. You have access. You know, because I'm a musician and an actor, I knew people, and I was able to connect Mac up with a drummer named Greg Bissonette, who's one of the great American drummers out there. And he just loved Mac, taught him a lot. Mac ended up being just a tremendous drummer. He went into USC Music School as a drummer, but 4 years later, he came out of school wanting to write film music and orchestral pieces and wanted to conduct. He was a songwriter. He was just an

0: overall great musician who had a lot of different tastes. If you listen to that, you heard the orchestral piece Triumphant, mm-hmm. then you hear this piece Southern Grind. They're completely different things.
1: Yeah,
0: and that's what you get when you get this Resurrection and Revival series. You get orchestral pieces, jazz, you get rock, you get a Mac playing the harmonica, you get all kinds of stuff. It's really fun to listen to. I always put it on shuffle and it just goes from one thing to the next. Eventually, part three will be available for download. Right now, it's just available on vinyl at the Gary Sinise Foundation.
1: Yeah, everybody go to the website for Gary Sinise Foundation and check that out. What a great Father's Day present to Gary for people to really enjoy and learn the story of your relationship with Mac. While we're talking about the foundation, 15th anniversary gala is coming up Saturday, June 27th. What a journey you've been on with the Gary Sinise Foundation. Talk to me a little bit about here, 15 years now, looking back at what you've been able to achieve for our heroes.
0: Yeah, gosh, looking back, I launched the foundation June 30th, 2011. So I was in California at the time. I was working on CSI New York, the TV series. I had been going overseas and traveling for the troops and doing USO shows and playing in my band and all these things, getting involved with many, many nonprofits that were in the military and first responder support space there. And eventually I just said, you know what? This is something that really means a lot to me. I'm going to start my own organization. That was 15 years ago. We had a couple little rooms at CBS Studio Center in Studio City, because I had a little office there when I was working on CSI New York, couple little rooms. And now we're based in Nashville. We have over 100 people working for the foundation across the country.
1: Incredible.
0: Multiple programs for building homes for our wounded. We're taking care of the families of our fallen heroes. We provide equipment and training and all kinds of stuff for first responders. It's a very, very broad mission at the foundation. And you can learn more by going to GarySiniseFoundation.org. There's a lot of videos that show the programs in action. And, you know, at this gala, actually, we're going to feature Mac's music at this gala. It's really the music of the foundation.
1: Sure.
0: You know, his music. So I have donated the money to hire an orchestra, and we're going to play some of the music during the gala and feature some of the people that we've been helping along the way.
1: Everybody knows all the great work that Gary has done with the Gary Sinise Foundation, 15 years worth now. So go check it out and be a part of it. While I've got you, Gary, you know, listen, I'll never forget seeing you for the first time on stage during previews at the Court Theater with your Steppenwolf production of Grapes of Wrath. It was honestly a life-changing experience, that theatrical production. But then, you know, of course, as an actor, you've checked all the boxes. Then something changed for you. 9/11 happened, and our military started engaging with our enemies overseas, and you became a big part of that in terms of the morale and the support for the troops. I understand now you're working on an educational program to teach generations born after 9/11 exactly what happened there and why it's so important. Can you just take a minute telling me about that?
0: Well, education has been a part of the foundation from the beginning, although we've been focused so heavily on taking care of our wounded, taking care of the families of our fallen, and providing morale-boosting events and uplift to the men and women who serve our country. And the education program has just expanded and growing. I've wanted to grow that. You know, I found that, you know, I talk a lot about, you know, that we should definitely go out and support the men and women serving. We should support our first responders, all of that. But there's so many people that don't really understand what they do.
1: Yeah.
0: Or why they do it. If you don't have a personal relationship with somebody serving in the military or as a first responder or something, you might feel quite disconnected from what they do. You just don't understand it. So, yeah. I not only want people to understand that they should support these folks because they are, after all, our freedom providers, our defenders, but I want them to understand what they do and why they should support them. So
1: incredible.
0: Take 9/11 for example. You know, we're sending students to the 9/11 Museum. We send them to the Pentagon Memorial in Washington D.C. We send them to Shanksville to the memorial there. We pair them up with people who were eyewitnesses at all these events, who can really explain what happened and the sacrifices that were made and the way the country came together after that event, which was pretty profound. It's important work, and I'm going to keep doing it.
1: Yeah, and the lack of education, I think, explains, sadly, some of the things we're seeing right now, just 25 years later. Gary Sinise, so proud to know you, and congrats on everything that you've done, and happy Father's Day, my friend.
0: Thanks, Larry. Thanks so much.
1: More to come here. It's O'Connor and Company.
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1: 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Yesterday, Secretary of Health and Human Services Robert F. Kennedy Jr. attended an event for the America First Policy Institute, and he sort of gave a 1 year plus a few months report card on what the Trump administration has been able to accomplish in the realm of MAHA. Let's take a listen to the secretary.
7: Why did Americans suddenly get obese? It's not because they suddenly became indolent or lazy or hungry. It's because they were being mass poisoned by ultra-processed food. And because of the food pyramid and the dietary guidelines, we were directed away from protein, away from healthy foods. 70% of the calories when we came in that American consumers eat are ultra-processed foods, and it's poisons. It destroys your metabolic system. It makes you obese. And, you know, people, diabetes, for example, is driven by ultra-processed food. When I was a kid, the typical pediatrician would see one case of type 2 diabetes over a 40 or 50-year career. Today, 38% of American teens are diabetic or pre-diabetic. This is just a terrible crisis. These are kids who are now going to be dependent on pharmaceutical interventions for the rest of their lives. And I'll give you just another, you know, final example about how stark this debate is. 25 years ago, there was no diabetes in China. Today, 52% of the adult population is diabetic or pre-diabetic. Why is that? It's because they built 20,000 fast food joints and they began importing.
1: that is a remarkable statistic. It really is. And it's something, obviously, that he is passionate about and one of the things that he brought to the table with the coalition the president put together in 2024. So then you say, well, what have you done? How have you fixed things? How are things looking with regard to obesity in America since you've been the Secretary of Health and Human Services, and he addressed that. Clip 28. Here we go.
7: Since President Trump came into office, obesity rates in this country have dropped by 2.5%. That's the first drop in 50 years. And that drop alone will have significant impacts on healthcare costs in this country because obesity drives about 80% of chronic disease. 48 cents out of every dollar that you pay to the federal government in taxes is now going to treat for health care, and about 90% of that is spent on treating chronic disease.
1: That is amazing. Amazing statistic. First of all, that 2.5% reduction in obesity, first time in 50 years. But then also how obesity affects all the other chronic illnesses and other things that, again, affect our health care costs. There is something to this. And if anything, over the past year plus, I guarantee you, you have been thinking more about this kind of stuff than you did before. And that's what leadership looks like. Also, if we can go to clip 26, the Secretary Kennedy explains what it was like when he got into office in terms of the dietary agenda and the dietary plan that he inherited. This is remarkable. Take a listen.
7: The dietary guidelines that Brooke and I got when we came into office were 453 pages long. They were incomprehensible, and they were clearly written by lobbyists from the industry, and they reflected the mercantile impulses that had put Fruit Loops at the top of the food pyramid. And we flipped that. We have now 10 pages of dietary guidelines.
1: 453 pages of federal dietary guidelines. And by the way, you ever notice how, you know, you hear one day that eggs will kill you and the next day that eggs are the healthiest thing that you could ever eat? Butter's the worst thing possible. Oh, no, you need more butter. Fats are terrible. Oh, no, but it's okay to have these fats. It's because there's 453 pages of dietary guidelines. And if anything, he's been able to chop that down to just 10 pages. And that's an improvement. Good stuff coming from the secretary, especially if you care about the MAHA stuff, which I know a lot of you do. Speaking of eating healthy and losing weight, there is a moment nobody talks about with weight loss. It's the moment it stops working. The diet that worked before doesn't anymore. The workouts don't hit the same. Even eating less stops moving the scale. What's that about? I'm eating less. Why aren't I losing weight? Well, that's not random. That's actually science. 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
11: An agreement with Iran. I'm Ted Lindner, Fox News. President Trump back in D.C. after attending the G7 summit, and that's where he signed the temporary ceasefire agreement between the U.S. and Iran. Fox's Alex Hogan with more.
12: Iran also confirming that it has signed the deal as well, so we're also learning more about the details of the agreement. It will end the naval blockade, reopen the Strait of Hormuz toll-free for 60 days, so there will be more talks to take place to determine the next steps after that. It calls for Iran to dilute its highly enriched uranium. It would lift sanctions on Iran. The U.S. will help develop, quote, at least $300 billion for the reconstruction and economic development of the Islamic Republic of Iran. And President Trump multiple times reiterated the argument that the money is not coming from the U.S.
13: It's not our money. It's their money. And we froze it at a certain point in time. I guess we're going to have to give it back.
12: This agreement will kick off 60 more days of future negotiations.
11: Meantime, a Senate hearing to confirm U.S. Attorney for the Southern District of New York, Jay Clayton, as Director of National Intelligence postponed Wednesday. This is after President Trump ordered him not to appear. Senate Minority Leader Chuck Schumer reacting.
14: Every action he takes undercuts our safety for his own ridiculous, sometimes even indiscernible political motivation.
11: Clayton's nomination came after President Trump faced bipartisan backlash for his decision to appoint Federal Housing Finance Agency head Bill Pulte as acting director of national intelligence. And that $400 million luxury jet that Qatar gifted to the U.S. a year ago has been completely refurbished to become the new interim Air Force One. President Trump reportedly considered making the first flight on the new jet. His trip to Mount Rushmore in South Dakota next month is part of celebrations for America's 250th birthday. 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
25: Larry Elder here, the sage from South Central, the prince of Pico Union, the czar of common sense, the great Eldersky, Don Lorenzo. Welcome to the program. No victocrats allowed, because we've got a country to save. So let's get her teed up!
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25: 888-971-SAGE, 888-971-7243. Larry Elder, Salem News Channel.
0: The Trump administration releases a memorandum of understanding with Iran. It has 14 points. Former VP Mike Pence says the deal smacks of appeasement. The deal extends the ceasefire for 60 days to conclude a final deal. The deal appears to restrain Israel in responding to Hezbollah in Lebanon. The deal omits Iran's missile program and its support for terror proxies. It commits a minimum of $300 billion for reconstruction and economic development. We're going to talk to Iranian-Canadian Nikki Ballou about what he thinks about this deal. Major League Baseball criticizes Christian players who wrote Bible verses on their Pride Night hats. Joy Behar explains why she is not a Republican. Comedian and my friend Tom Dreesen, who for decades was Frank Sinatra's opening act, has died at the age of 86. All of this and more, 888-971-SAGE, 888-971-7243. Yesterday, Senator Lindsey Graham, a staunch Trump ally and a proponent of the Iranian war, said, "The way Iran describes the deal is awful. The way we describe it makes sense to me. Let's look at it and see what it actually is." End of quote. As I said, this is what he said yesterday. Today, the administration released the 14-point so-called memorandum of understanding. Let's go over it. Point one. The United States of America and the Islamic Republic of Iran and their allies in the current war, by signing this MOU, declare the immediate and permanent termination of all military operations on all fronts, including Lebanon, and undertake from now on not to initiate any war or any military operation against each other, and to refrain from the threat of force against each other, and ensuring the territorial integrity and sovereignty of Lebanon. A lot of words here. That first point continues, the final deal will confirm the permanent termination of the war on all fronts, and this is important, including in Lebanon and other provisions of this paragraph. Let me pause there. By including Lebanon, it implies anyway that Israel will be forbidden from retaliating against Lebanon, even though Hezbollah continues to launch missiles in northern Israel. Point number two, United States of America and the Islamic Republic of Iran will undertake to respect each other's sovereignty and territorial integrity and refrain from interfering in each other's internal affairs. That seems to take off the table any use of undercover infiltration to somehow destabilize the government. By the way, we're going to talk to Iranian-Canadian Nikki Ballou, whom we talked to a number of times. He was born in Tehran, believes strongly in the war, and believes that Trump should not end military operations because he believes that at some point the Iranian regime is going to get so feeble that it will collapse and the Iranian people will take charge. We'll talk to him next hour about this. Next point. Instead of saying the United States of America and Islamic Republic of Iran each time, I'll just say we. We commit to negotiating and achieving the final deal in maximum 60 days extendable with mutual consent. Let me pause here. Do you really think, given the way Iran has behaved the last month or so when we had a ceasefire, that they'll abide by this? I don't. And if they don't, then what? Next point. Immediately upon signing of this MOU, the U.S. will begin the removal of its naval blockade and any disturbances or impediments against Iran, and will fully end the naval blockade within 30 days. During this period, the traffic of vessels will be in proportion to the numbers of pre-war traffic being restored by Iran. The U.S. further undertakes to remove its forces from the proximity of Iran within 30 days after the final deal. Again, the final deal will be concluded in a maximum of 60 days, extendable, though, with mutual consent. A lot of wiggle room there. Big enough for Arnold Schwarzenegger to drive his Hummer through. Next point. Upon signing of this MOU, the Islamic Republic of Iran will make arrangements using its best efforts for the safe passage of commercial vessels with no charge for 60 days only from the Persian Gulf to the Sea of Oman and vice versa. The traffic of commercial vehicles will immediately start, and considering the need for removing the technical and military obstacles and demining by Iran, will all be instated within 30 days. Iran will conduct dialogue with Oman to define the future administration and maritime services in the Strait of Hormuz, in discussion with other Persian Gulf and oil states in line with the applicable international law and sovereign rights of coastal states of the Strait of Hormuz. A lot of language there. It sounds to me like they can begin to charge fees at some point. Next point, the U.S. undertakes with regional partners to develop a definitive mutually agreed plan with at least $300 billion for the reconstruction and economic development of the Islamic Republic of Iran. The mechanism for the implementation of this plan will be finalized as part of the final deal within 60 days. All required licenses, waivers, and permissions needed for the relevant financial transactions will be granted by the U.S. $300 billion. President Trump gave a press conference today, excerpts of which we'll play for you, and he says that the taxpayer is not on the hook for anything. But the idea that they get money at all. Next point, the U.S. undertakes to terminate all types of sanctions against Iran, including the United Nations Security Council resolutions. Next point, IAEA Board of Governors resolutions and all unilateral U.S. sanctions, primary and secondary, in an agreed-upon schedule as part of the final deal. Iran and the U.S. acknowledge the critical importance of sanctions termination, as mentioned above, and express their intention to immediately address these issues in the negotiations in order to achieve mutual agreement on them. I guess it sort of means that sanctions will be released according to the behavior of Iran, I guess. It's awfully vague. Next point, Iran affirmed that it will not procure or develop nuclear weapons. The U.S. and Iran have agreed to resolve the disposition of stockpile enriched material pursuant to a mechanism that will be mutually agreed upon in accordance with the schedule mentioned in paragraph 7, with the minimum methodology to be down blending on site under the supervision of the IAEA. I'm assuming that we're going to be part of this operation to make sure they're not cheating. This point continues. The two parties also agreed to discuss the issue of enrichment and other mutually agreed matters related to Iran's nuclear needs based on a satisfactory framework being agreed upon in the final deal. The U.S. and Iran acknowledge the critical importance of the nuclear issues above mentioned and express their intention to immediately address these issues in negotiations in order to achieve mutual agreement on them. I have no idea what even that even means. They won't get a nuclear weapon, but they've agreed to discuss the issue of enrichment based on satisfactory framework being agreed upon in the final deal. Next point, pending the final deal, the U.S. and Iran agreed to maintain the status quo. Iran will maintain the current status quo of its nuclear program, and the U.S. will not impose any new sanctions. It will not deploy additional forces in the region. The U.S. undertakes that immediately upon the signing of this memorandum of understanding and until the termination of sanctions, the Department of Treasury will issue waivers for the export of Iranian crude oil, petroleum products, and derivatives, and all associated services, including banking transactions, insurances, transportation, etc. There are 1, 2, 3, 4 more points, which I'll get to in just a second. Someone once said about Iran, they've never won a war, but they've never lost a negotiation. There's so much about this deal that's unclear to me. 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
1: 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Back to the MOU, Memorandum of Understanding. The U.S. undertakes to make fully available for use the frozen or restricted funds and assets of the Islamic Republic of Iran upon the implementation of this MOU. We mutually agree on procedures related to the release of these funds during negotiations. Such funds, whether retained in the original account or transferred, shall be made fully usable for payment to any ultimate beneficiary designated by the Central Bank of the Islamic Republic of Iran. The U.S. undertakes to issue all necessary licenses and authorizations accordingly. Sounds like they're getting a lot of money. Whether it was frozen or not, they're getting a lot of money. The deal continues. The U.S. and Iran agree that an exclusive mechanism will be established to monitor the successful implementation of this MOU and the future compliance of the final deal. Two more points. After signing this MOU and subject to the beginning of the implementation of paragraphs 1, 4, 5, 10, and 11 of this MOU and the continuing implementation of these measures, the U.S. and Iran will start negotiations regarding the final deal exclusively on the other paragraphs. And the last point, the final deal will be endorsed by a binding UNSC resolution. It stands for United Nations Security Council. Nothing in there about the missile program, nothing in there about support for proxies appears to be a minimum of $300 billion and freezing or unfreezing of the assets of Iran that we had frozen. Vague on monitoring, vague on who'll be doing the monitoring. Here is what the president said. Number 35.
2: Country. So we'll be working on a parallel effort with the Gulf nations to address non-nuclear issues such as the conventional ballistic missiles, which we'll be talking about. And support. I mean, they have to have some because other people have some. You got to have some. Somebody said, you shouldn't give them one. And I have guys, I like some of these guys. But I don't think they're smart. Sir, you shouldn't let them have any missile. I said, well, what am I going to do? Am I going to let Saudi Arabia have missiles, but they can't have them? Yes, sir. It doesn't work that way, you know. It doesn't work that way. And missiles aren't the problem. Missiles are, they hurt a little location, but they don't blow up the planet. So the Gulf nations will address the non-nuclear issues. We'll be talking about the ballistic missiles, and we'll talk also about the terrorist proxies that they have, that we don't want that to happen. But I want to thank our partners in both Pakistan and...
1: This was curious. He suggested that the equipment that was left in Afghanistan could be retrieved. Number 36.
2: I was even taking the tents down. But then they got in and they just left. They left all the equipment. I may get all that equipment back. Now, here's the thing. More symbolic, because it's a little old now. But we may get it all back. Afghanistan is kissing our... You know that?
1: Trump responded to a reporter who suggested that the deal was not enforceable. 37.
3: Bomb Iran if they don't comply, but there's nothing enforceable in the deal itself. Is that correct?
2: Doesn't have to be. I let him know. I said, look, if you don't adhere to the agreement, I don't want to do that, but we're going to bomb the hell out of you. And I don't think that they're going to veer from the agreement. What else am I going to do? Am I going to say I'm going to take you to court? Let me take you to court. Let me sue you. No, we're going to bomb the hell out of them if they violate the agreement. I don't want them to. I want them to honor the agreement. again, the straits close up, bad things can happen. You know, in war, terrible things happen. Like you mentioned the question before about a school gets hit, other things get hit. Bad things happen in war. War is a nasty place. I see it. I see it. I see it better than maybe anybody has ever seen it.
1: He elaborated on Iran's behavior, number 39.
4: Now final, or are you still...
2: No, it's not final. It's a memorandum of understanding. And if I don't like it, we'll go back to shooting at them, dropping bombs on their head.
4: When do you expect the wording?
2: If I don't like it, if they don't behave, we'll go right back to dropping bombs right smack in the middle of their head. Okay? Because they've misbehaved for 47 years. All right?
4: Does it include...
2: But nobody could have made this deal. I mean, the JCPOA done by Obama, he handed him $1.7 billion in cash, gave him hundreds of millions of dollars, gave him billions and billions of dollars, but he gave him $1.7 billion in cash, green cash from banks, into a Boeing 757 and flew it into Iran. And they stood at the plane. I have pictures of it, like, oh my God, look at this money he's giving us. He tried to bribe his way out. I didn't do that. Nobody mentions that. $1.7 billion and hundreds of millions of dollars. They tried to bribe their way out of it. And you know what the Iranians did? They laughed at Obama and they said he's a stupid son of a... Okay, thank you very much, everybody.
5: Thank you, Brad. Thank you, Brad. Thank you, Brad. Thank you, Brad. Thank you,
1: Brad. He was asked, will you hold anybody in your administration accountable for the strike that killed more than 100 children on the first day of the war, number 40?
6: Administration accountable for the strike on a school that killed more than 100 children on the first day of the war?
2: No, if it was a fault, and as you know, that's under investigation. It's such a strange question to be asked at this state, because you're talking about a long time ago, but nobody did that on purpose. I guess you'd have to say about them, what about the thousands of soldiers that they blew up when they opened their car door? What about the thousands of people that were killed by Iran? No, mistakes are made. War is nasty. But I know it's under investigation, and I could have a report for you tomorrow. Or I would ask Pete Hegseth that question, because they have it under investigation. Please.
1: We come back. General Jack Keane, the military expert at Fox News, before the deal was released, called it an absurdity if we're not the ones who are ensuring compliance. 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
9: Fox News, I'm Sue Guzman. War Secretary Pete Hegseth is in Brussels meeting with NATO defense ministers. He says President Trump's goal is to make the U.S. military defense even stronger.
10: This is not just something we're saying, it's something we're doing through the way we act as well. A $1.5 trillion investment in our defense in FY27 is a message to the world.
9: The first steps taken now to end the conflict with Iran, President Trump signing a memorandum of understanding Wednesday.
11: The agreement requires Iran to open up the Strait of Hormuz for toll-free transit and lifts the U.S. naval blockade.
2: Then it's a memorandum of understanding. If it doesn't get done in 60 days, that's all right. We go back to bombing.
11: President Trump says the U.S. is not providing money to Iran.
9: Fox's Jared Halpern, and up to a million people expected to line Lower Manhattan today for a ticker tape parade honoring the New York Knicks, who won their NBA championship the first in 53 years. 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

Do we have a clear and attainable objective? I think yes. Have the risks and the costs been fully and frankly analyzed? I think yes. Have all other non-violent policy means been fully exhausted? Oh, yes. Is there a plausible exit strategy to avoid endless entanglement? Well, that remains to be seen because we didn't entangle. Next one. Have the consequences of U.S. action been fully considered? I certainly think so. Next one. Is the action supported by the American people? You know the answer to that. Supported by Republicans, which are only around 25% of the American people. Democrats overwhelmingly oppose it, and most independents do, which is the largest sector now of the American people. Last one. Do we have genuine, broad international support? Absolutely not. So given all of that, it was quite courageous for President Trump to start a war with Iran in the first place, given the absence of support by the American people and the absence of support by the international community. Then why did he do it? Because it was the right thing to do. Because seven previous presidents had kicked the can down the road. Broad international support? Absolutely not. So given all of that, it was quite courageous for President Trump to start a war with Iran in the first place, given the absence of support by the American people and the absence of support by the international community. Then why did he do it? Because it was the right thing to do. Because seven previous presidents had kicked the can down the road, international community. Then why did he do it? Because it was the right thing to do. Because seven previous presidents had kicked the can

0: 4 years, even as the confidence in the war wavered. Support did not waver for 4 years. This war has never been popularly supported. And you have people like Senator Chris Murphy from Connecticut, number 30.
1: It does bear repeating that none of Donald Trump's objectives have been achieved, and they're not even close to being achieved. Reportedly, Iran still has 70% of their missiles after a $60 billion bombing campaign. The Ayatollah is gone, but the regime now is more radical and more capable. The regime has proved that they can take America's best shot and survive. They have proved that they can control the Strait of Hormuz.
0: Now, of course, that's outrageous. They're stronger and better positioned now than before they lost their Navy, before they lost their Air Force, before they lost two levels of leadership, before they lost their radar capacity. My point, however, is this is the level of hostility against this war. This is the level of hostility against this man. And the Iranians know this. And they watch TV. They read the New York Times. They read the LA Times. They read the polls. This is what the president was up against. And by the way, Barack Obama said that he does not believe that the presidents before the deal were going to get a deal any better than the one he got. Which is fascinating because in a moment of candor, the former president said one of his big mistakes was that during 2009, his first year, Iranian dissidents were in the streets. He did nothing. He said nothing. He took no action, let alone any kind of military action. And he said he regrets that. What was he going to do? Would he have done what Donald Trump did? Would he have bombed him? Would he have blocked the Strait of Hormuz? Are you kidding me? What, write a strongly worded letter? Now, parents and grandparents, turn on any streaming platform, open a textbook, or scroll through social media, and you'll hear the same message repeated over and over. 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
1: 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Now check this out. Former President Barack Obama, I don't think the deal is going to be any better than our own deal. You can't just bomb your way to an outcome. Number 47.
2: You spent a lot of time wrestling with the threat of a nuclear Iran. How do you think things are being handled right now there?
3: It is doubtful that any agreement that arises is going to be significantly different or a significant improvement from the deal that we had in the first place and had worked for a long stretch of time. Before we, the United States, pulled out of it. So I'm hopeful that bombing stops and ordinary people are no longer suffering as a consequence of the war. And then in retrospect, it's a reminder that on a lot of difficult foreign policy problems, the notion that we can just bully our way or bomb our way to solutions may sometimes seem appealing, but the fact of the matter is that taking the time to explore diplomacy and exhaust the possibilities of coming up with deals that don't solve 100% of the problem, but solve 80-90% of the problem while avoiding the necessity of going to war. You'd think we would have learned that lesson by now, but it seems like every so often we have to relearn that lesson again.
1: Didn't that make you want to barf? I'm hopeful that the bombing stops. If it weren't for the bombing, we wouldn't have this deal we have. Every now and then we have to learn you can't bomb your way. We have a gun to their face, something you never did. The deal that Obama struck did not allow no-knock inspections. We had to give them a heads up. They could move whatever they wanted. It was ridiculous. Ridiculous. And this is the same guy who said after he left his presidency, he wishes he had done more when the Iranians were in the streets during his first year. Like what? You don't believe in bombing? You negotiated, did the Iran deal. What exactly would you have done? Here's what Dana Bash said to Biden's national security advisor, Jake Sullivan, in 2022. Listen to this, number 48.
4: In Iran, security officials are continuing to crack down on protesters. Former President Barack Obama was reflecting on similar protests in Iran during his presidency. That happened in 2009, and he said he regretted holding back some public support for protesters. Listen to what he said.
3: In retrospect, I think that was a mistake. Every time we see a flash, a glimmer of hope, of people longing for freedom, I think we have to point it out. We have to shine a spotlight on it. We have to express some solidarity about it.
4: Is the Biden administration doing everything you can to help the protesters in Iran?
5: We are taking a range of aggressive actions to try to support the protesters in Iran. The first thing that we're doing is trying to hold accountable those brutal officials in the Iranian regime who are cracking down on protesters, killing protesters, beating protesters. We have sanctioned the so-called morality police. We have sanctioned senior officials who have participated in the brutal crackdown and repression. We've sanctioned the communications minister who is responsible for trying to cut off the internet from Iranians communicating with one another. And then we've taken steps to try to make it easier for brave Iranians, the women and citizens of Iran standing up for their dignity, to be able to talk to one another and to be able to talk to the world. We are always looking for more things that we can do. And in fact, just this past week, I had the opportunity to meet with Iranian activists who are working from outside the country to support those who are working inside the country, to hear their ideas for additional steps the United States can take. We stand unequivocally, clearly, emphatically, and with principles and values on the side of the Iranian protesters, the women and citizens standing up for their freedom and their dignity. President Biden has spoken to this multiple times, and we will continue to do that day in, day out, just as I am doing here on your program now.
1: Oh, so Jake Sullivan, Biden's national security advisor, said, well, you know, we're going on programs like yours, Dana Bash on CNN, speaking out. She said, are you doing everything you can? We're always exploring ways to see how we can help people, and we're talking to dissidents. Not one word about bombing the hell out of them the way Trump did. So here you have Obama admitting that I wish we had done more. Fast forward to Biden's national security advisor saying, when asked, have you done everything you can, said, well, we know, more sanctions, and we're talking to other people about other options that we might have. Not one word about taking military action, which Trump did. However you feel about the deal that Trump implemented, Iran is significantly worse off now than before the deal. They have significantly less capacity to wreak havoc on the region, on Israel, and on America than they did before the bombing started. Is there something more you could have done, Jake Sullivan, Biden's security advisor? Well, we're always looking around to decide. We've toughened up sanctions. We've gone on programs like yours, Dana Bash. But Trump is now being blasted for not achieving all of his objectives. Is Iran worse off than before? Are they further away from getting a nuke than before? 888-971-SAGE. I'm Larry Elder. What's love got to do with it?
6: What's love but a second-hand emotion? In the War of 1812, our nation fought and won America's religious freedom. Today, that constitutional right is being assaulted once more from within.
7: Religious liberty and rights in general were under attack. We all of a sudden became the enemy.
6: In the important new documentary by Dawn's Early Light, anti-Christian bias is exposed at the highest levels of government.
8: I got 6 months house arrest, 5 years probation.
9: I'm sorry, our rights have been suspended?
10: Hard to believe that the instruments of government would ever be used to punish faith.
6: Follow the sweeping investigation of President Trump's task force to eradicate anti-Christian bias. The governmental hostility and prejudice is uncovered, and Trump's fight to restore our constitutional liberties and religious freedom.
11: If we will not be governed by God, we must be governed by tyrants.
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12: Hello, this is Kevin Coyne, chairman of the DuPage County GOP, inviting you to join us for our second annual summer kickoff in celebration of America's 250th birthday. 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

0: Elder. 888-971-7243. 888-971-SAGE. Larry Elder, Salem News Channel, coming up. This is a very strange period in world history, isn't it? We have a determined, vicious, evil enemy called Iran, vowing to get a nuclear weapon, vowing to destroy Israel, America, and the West. Yet most of the world is opposing what Trump is doing. Majority of the country opposes what Trump is doing, particularly Democrats. Is there some sort of biblical implication about this? I talked to Dr. Stephen Meyer about this. He is the author of the book on which the story of everything is based. We're also going to talk to Iranian-Canadian Nikki Ballou, who felt very strongly that if Donald Trump kept the military pressure on, eventually the Iranian people would rise up and take over their country. Among those who are opposing this deal, at least it did yesterday, former Vice President Mike Pence and the military expert on Fox News, General Jack Keane. All of this and more, 888-971-SAG. Plus, a good friend of mine has died, comedian Tom Dreesen, who was for a long time the opening act for Frank Sinatra. Also, we can get it in. Joy Behar explains why she is not a Republican. And based on what she says, she ought to be a Republican. All of this and more. Mark is in L.A. Mark, always nice to hear from you.
1: Hey, Larry. So how did you like to have the embarrassing Donald Trump rambling speech from G7?
0: I didn't find it embarrassing.
1: He mumbled. He switched more subjects than you possibly could in a week. He praised himself. At least, where I couldn't take it anymore.
0: Mark, you should be used to that after. You should be used to that after 10 years. He's not going to change any.
1: Okay, so
0: again, look at his actions, Mark. Look at his actions. What do you think about this deal? That's the issue.
1: Oh well, Larry, I'm glad you asked that. It seems like Iran is going to get more money from being able to do their oil and from foreign governments giving them money and maybe us releasing some of their money than Obama gave them. Huh, that's pretty interesting. Of course, that won't be on your air, and that certainly would not be on the Fox air, Larry.
0: Do you think the ability to make sure they're cheating is as weak and as fragile and as frail as was the ability to make sure they didn't cheat during the Obama deal? You really think so? They've got guns at their head. Obama didn't put guns at their head.
1: Larry.
0: Yes.
1: That's 100% true. But when you come out and say two things he said in the last couple of days, the uranium is not that important. It's weak uranium. One. And second, that we might ask for China's help with the uranium.
0: We're going to have to leave it there, Mark. Mark, thank you very much for the call. The reason for this deal is because of people like you, Mark. Half the country hates this man. He was under tremendous pressure.
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4: It now has signatures from both sides. I'm Dave Anthony, Fox News, the U.S.-Iran agreement.
5: Ending the current conflict, reopening the Strait of Hormuz. and preventing Iran from ever obtaining a nuclear weapon. That's what it was all about.
4: And President Trump says if Iran doesn't abide by it, he can go back to bombing. And when signing it after the G7 summit in France, he said he wanted to avoid an economic catastrophe. Iran's president also signed it.
6: The United States will fully end the naval blockade of Iranian ports. The Iranians will ensure safe shipping passage in the Strait of Hormuz and no charge of tolls for at least 60 days. There is going to be a reconstruction plan with many Gulf allies. This is going to be discussed in the days ahead. And the U.S. will agree to end many sanctions on a schedule. This is going to be a tiered system. The Iranians aren't going to receive all of this relief at once. It will be performance-based.
4: Fox's Trey Yingst in Tel Aviv. Democrats and some Republicans in Congress critical of the concessions to Iran. War Secretary Pete Hegseth is at a NATO meeting in Brussels, urging allies to do more.
7: NATO 3.0 is post-Cold War recognition that it needs to go back to a real hardline military alliance.
4: And amid questions about the U.S. defense of Europe, Poland, where about 10,000 American troops are stationed, wants a permanent presence.
8: It yesterday approved steps to allow such a base, and the country's deputy defense minister says the United States has expressed interest. The two nations would share the cost. The Trump administration has described Poland as a model ally, but last month suddenly halted a deployment of 4,000 troops.
4: That's Fox's Jonathan Savage. The first tropical storm in the Atlantic this season, forming off the Texas coast, is no longer a storm. Arthur's weakened to a post-tropical cyclone, but it's still an issue moving inland.
9: Still some tornado warnings, some flood warnings now moving up towards the New Orleans area, as we're going to see Arthur continue to kind of batter the coast of the Gulf Coast, probably flooding for the next couple of days.
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4: The U.S.-Iran agreement aims to end a conflict that started with military action. Operation Epic Fury ran from late February into April's ceasefire. A Senate hearing focused on the Army and modernizing it for future warfare.
12: Republican Senator Kevin Cramer of North Dakota framed the modernization challenge this way.
13: The battlefield is evolving in days or months rather than decades.
12: Jesse Tolleson is the Assistant Secretary of the Army for Acquisition, Logistics, and Policy. He explained further why speed matters.
14: The Army must be able to integrate new capabilities faster than our adversaries.
12: Lieutenant General Edmund Brown, the commander of Army Transformation, agreed.
15: Our number one deliverable is to get better equipment to soldiers and combat formations faster.
12: While Arizona Democratic Senator Mark Kelly said the entire process has to keep up with
16: the threats that we face.
12: Kevin Uresky, Fox News.
4: The Federal Reserve assessed the economy for the first time with new chairman Kevin Warsh, appointed to replace Jerome Powell, who President Trump often criticized for not cutting interest rates enough. But there was no rate cut.
17: As expected, the central bank said it's leaving interest rates steady. New Fed chair Kevin Warsh.
18: The committee decided to maintain the target range for the Fed funds rate at 3.5% to 3.75%. In support of the Fed's dual mandate.
17: In an unusually short statement, Fed officials dropped language that had suggested their next move would be to cut their key rate. Warsh telling reporters that the Fed has the capability to deliver on its 2% inflation target, and that's what they're going to do. Hillary Barsky, Fox News.
4: On Wall Street, there was a sell-off that dragged the Dow down 507 points off its record high. But this morning, as oil prices fall again, there's a potential rebound. Stock futures are rising. Golf's next major tournament tees off this hour at Shinnecock Hills Golf Club in New York. It's the U.S. Open. I'm Dave Anthony, and this is Fox News.
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0: 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If Metcalf had been black and Carmelo Anthony white, different verdict. 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
25: It's June 18th, and this is your Fox Daily Snapshot. Today is National Splurge Day. Go ahead and treat yourself to something magnificent. You deserve it. Also on this day in 1983, Sally Ride becomes the first American woman in space.
26: Of STS-7 and America's first woman astronaut.
25: Ride serving as a mission specialist on the Shuttle Challenger. President Jimmy Carter and Soviet leader Leonid Brezhnev signed the SALT II nuclear treaty in 1979. The deal provided for limitations and guidelines for nuclear weapons, but it never formally went into effect. In 2000, Tiger Woods, with a record-setting victory to capture his first U.S. Open championship, his 15-shot victory at Pebble Beach breaks old Tom Morris's record for the largest margin of victory in a major championship of 13 strokes, which had stood since 1862. Born on this day in 1942, Paul McCartney of Beatles fame.
27: Love was such an
25: I'm CJ Papa. That's your Fox Daily Snapshot.
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13: Today we'll bring a mix of clouds and sun along with breezy conditions and warmer temperatures. There is a chance of a shower in the area with a high of 76 degrees. Tonight will be mainly clear with a low of 58. Tomorrow is expected to be mostly sunny and comfortable with a high of 77. I'm meteorologist Jason Caterina on AM 560, The Answer.
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0: The Improv here. Tis the season of teen takeovers. And our friend Alderman Ray Lopez tried to resuscitate an ordinance that would incentivize parents to be responsible for their minor children in the city of Chicago to try to tamp down some of these scenes that you see on social media where mobs of teenagers basically are engaged in general lawlessness. In some instances, people have been hurt, even killed. And so as people seek to enjoy the city and what's left of, in the summer, I should say, and what's left of the city, some older humans are trying to do something to encourage people to actually do so, even coming from the suburbs to the city. But you see these scenes online and you get the impression that the political leadership of the city doesn't back law enforcement. And it sort of leaves a lot of people disinclined to hang out in the city on the weekends, go take in a show, enjoy a restaurant. So this was Ray Lopez's commentary on the ordinance he proposed, failing miserably to move the views of the older humans that are opposed to criminalizing crime.
1: And as I'm sure you heard by now, today we tried to introduce an ordinance that would hold parents accountable for the actions of their minors, their youth, their teens, who we oftentimes see weekend after weekend engaging in violent, dangerous behavior, whether it's giant, large, urban, outdoor actions, or even street takeovers where they're doing donuts and setting the asphalt on fire. City Council had the opportunity today to hold parents accountable, not in a way that hurts them financially, but in a way that wakes them up, that reminds them that they need to be parents first before they are anything else. And sadly, City Council, by a vote of 32-16, chose not to take any action. They are fine with the status quo. And my question to you is, are you fine with what we're going to see this summer as the youth continue to act in unruly ways, put themselves and others in danger, knowing that your alderman had the chance to make a difference and today chose not to? It's a very sad day here in the city of Chicago. And unfortunately, with summer just starting, this is what we're going to have to see weekend after weekend, month after month. And I pray that none of those aldermen who voted no have a teen event where someone gets injured or even killed.
0: And, you know, beyond the tourism piece of it, even sort of the regional tourism, making the city safe and actually appear to be safe for people to, as I said, come downtown, enjoy the lakefront, take in a show, patronize a restaurant. It's also sort of the responsibility of the city to provide for the physical safety of their residents on a daily basis, the people that are actually in the city. So it's more than just what you see in these street takeovers. Christian Maxwell is running for Congress. She's the Republican nominee against Jonathan Jackson. Those Jacksons just keep on coming, don't they? She lives in Hyde Park. She posted this video after there was a teen takeover in a local grocery store where she was with her kids, you know, grocery shopping, doing the mundanities of day-to-day living in the city like anywhere else. And here's the scene that she describes, and you'll hear how animated she got with respect to the safety of her family and, frankly, the safety of these teenagers who are crossing lines they may not want to be crossing if they run into the wrong person.
2: Well, I unfortunately just got caught in a teen takeover at the Hyde Park Trader Joe's.
3: Hyde Park Reagan, this is not acceptable.
4: The entire teen takeover outside. Oh my God.
0: She's got video
2: I got back
0: of it.
2: From the office and decided to pop into Trader Joe's so I could get some dinner and snacks for my kids. When I arrived there, there were a few units from UCPD and then there were some teens walking around. And I was like, you know what? They seem like they're leaving. I'm going to go ahead and run into the store. I didn't leave any of my belongings in my car, and I took my kids into the store with me. While we are in the store, the entire store is swarmed with hundreds of teens. These are not cheerful looking teens. I love our people, but we have to be so for real about what is happening in Chicago right now, because nothing about what I just saw is okay. My kids were afraid. The people in the store were very nervous. I heard parents telling their kids, shut up, I have to think. People literally frantically trying to figure out what they may need to do to get out of a very tough situation. This is not okay. Chicagoans are being terrorized by these teens. CPS, turn off the bus cards. Right now, we don't need Divvy bikes. We don't need scooters. There has to be a citywide mandatory curfew for these kids. Mayor Brandon, do something. It's not okay for people to be terrorized in a Trader Joe's on a Monday night while they're grabbing some groceries. You have to fix this situation. This is not acceptable. It is dangerous. Because if I would have been carrying, I had to literally frantically load groceries into my car while teen boys who are taller and bigger than me were all around my vehicle and all throughout the lot. Not everybody's going to be patient, and not everybody's going to be understanding.
0: So, are you going to say Christian Mitchell? Excuse me, Christian Maxwell. She's racist. Is that the line that you're using to defend the unwillingness to criminalize crime, the unwillingness to provide for the quality of life of Christian Maxwell and her family? By the way, she's married to a police officer. We've talked to her on the program before. BLM Brandon's response, of course, lives down to expectation.
5: From what I understand, the measure would create more fines and fees and penalties for parents who knowingly allow their children to participate in these type of gatherings. I've said from the very beginning, it's about not just accountability, it's about opportunity as well. That's why I've called on the business community, philanthropic community, our faith-based organizations, community-based organizations to invest in safe spaces. And people are doing that. Today, I was just at the Art Institute and I commended them for creating a space for over 500 teenagers to come and hang out at the Art Institute. We need more of that. As far as increasing penalties, we know what criminalization does, particularly for more vulnerable communities. It has not led to creating safer spaces. We have to do what works. So I'm going to continue to call for the level of opportunity and investment. When individuals act outside of the confines of the construction of the law, those individuals should be held accountable.
0: And when the Art Institute gets trashed, what then? You think it's just a safe space problem? Put 500 teens that have no impulse control and have suffered no consequences for bad behavior in any situation. It's not just teenagers, but since we're focused on them, I'll stick to that. No, it's just safe spaces. It's a lack of opportunity. What about all the teenagers who suffer from the same alleged lack of opportunities who don't engage in that conduct? You can't distinguish? You can't distinguish between the families and the parents that have stewardship over their kids and the ones who don't, the kids that are behaving within the bounds of the law and those who are not. And that's this is the typical blurring of the lines that you get from these identitarians. And by the way, it's in the, a couple of things on those who voted against it. Byron Sigcho Lopez, one of the card carrying neo-Marxists, self-described socialist. You can routinely see him wearing a keffiyeh, you know, because he's in solidarity with Palestinian liberation and so forth. All the faddish positions of the identitarians. He's the guy who was just bitching the other day about a bomb, quote unquote, that went off in his hood that blew out his windows. I think it was more like fireworks. But anyway, he called police and the police response wasn't what he thought it should be, which is an interesting thing from a guy who supports defunding police. You know, the ironies abound here. He voted against the ordinance, as did little Billy Conway, billionaire baby boy Billy. And some of these others who like to beat their chests about public safety and represent revenue-producing wards and yet can't bring themselves to stand up to the identitarians. A Waggis Peck, he voted against it. Matt O'Shea in the South Side. The alderman for all the cops and firefighters and first responders on the South Side, he voted against it. And of course, Maria, wrong place, wrong time, Haddon. Remember her? Wrong place, wrong time. Sheridan Gorman was in the wrong place, wrong time when she was murdered by a person protected by our sanctuary city, county, state status. Here's her explanation.
6: We also were able to stop the movement of a couple of things that were really concerning. One was Alderman Ray Lopez's, parental punishment ordinance, we'll call it. We already defeated this in committee. He maneuvered to bring it back to try and pass it in council again today. We were able to defeat that. This would have tried to put more punishment on parents when their minor children run into issues. We know that we need better tools to address negative or bad teen behavior. Going after vulnerable people to try and charge them more money that they don't have. We've seen this not work. Doesn't work. It's been proven. That's why we voted it down in committee. And we soundly defeated that in council today.
0: Congratulations. Amish texter. Look, if Trader Joe's wants to be open in Hyde Park, they're just going to have to hire 500 teen violence interrupters to deal with the teen takeovers. Exactly. That's, the circle of life in the city. I get it. Dan in Naperville.
7: Good morning. I noticed you always say teen takeover, but we have no idea of their ages, but we do know their race. How come you never highlight that?
0: What do you want me to say? It's majority of young black men, young black kids. Yeah, it is. There you go. It's highlighted. And the other thing I highlight, too, because I'm even-handed about these things, is all the actual young black kids who aren't engaged in this, it's a big city, big population of across the demographics. And so very much in the Bob Woodson tradition, why is it that we have to spend all our time running interference for young adults, teens that have no impulse control, and there's no demand on them to have any impulse control from parents or political leaders? And we don't highlight all the kids that seem to get along and have an enjoyable summer, maybe have a job, engage in activities, enjoy the city just like anybody else. Why aren't they modeled? It's like, why can't you behave like Johnny next door? It's always running interference for the people that are the chaos instigators, the lawless types, up and down the age cohorts, across the racial spectrum. And we do have a pretty good idea about these teen takeovers because, well, first of all, there are arrests made by Chicago police. It doesn't mean that it results in prosecutions. Secondly, Chicago police have a pretty good handle on who's who when they show up to a scene or they're monitoring a scene, one of these teen takeovers. Christian Maxwell at her Trader Joe's in Hyde Park, pretty good handle on what time it is with the distribution of people that are behaving themselves versus those who are not. And then, we get from Chicago Press Corps and we get from the politicians, the Chicago Press Corps that serves the politicians, that these are all, honor students, rambunctious kids, kids being silly, as BLM Brandon infamously said. So, I like to provide, a point of view you don't hear anywhere else. And by the way, good for Christian Maxwell. She is right now, it seems to me, in the city of Chicago, maybe the greater Chicagoland area, the only candidate for office, the only Republican candidate for office, certainly, and thus the only candidate for office, that has sort of a Spencer Pratt attitude. She is speaking what is real in an unvarnished way and an informed way. She's actually quite compelling. It's just unfortunate, the difficulty she's going to have with the political demographics running against Jonathan Jackson, who is completely witless and frankly, not a particularly compelling politician. But hey, the numbers are the numbers, just like Spencer Pratt found out in L.A. All right, let's check the headlines with Mike Scott.
8: 5:34. In Chicago in the QC Kinetics newsroom, clouds and sun with a shower in spots and breezy this morning. High 74 later today. Tornadoes caused injuries across the Midwest. Several reported in Iowa and here in Illinois, including one that caused major injuries in the city of Charleston, where they've declared a state of emergency this morning after a confirmed tornado touched down there. This firefighter was rushing to his station in the town of Lincoln when violent storms struck him.
9: So I was responding to my first call with a storm, and I felt my truck shake and a loud pop, and lightning struck my truck. It went completely dark. Indicator lights came on, and I just literally texted my chief and said, hey, I can't go anywhere.
8: Tornadoes also struck the city of Effingham and destroyed parts of the town of Teutopolis. Full extent of the damage is not known. President Trump says he signed the Memorandum of Understanding negotiated with Iran. Here's Fox's Jessica Rosenthal.
10: At the end of the G7 summit, President Trump confirmed Iran will get to sell oil and access a reconstruction fund, but only if they comply with the terms of the deal. The president said other countries will be able to invest in Iran's reconstruction.
11: They've had much more than $1 trillion worth of damage done. They got a long way. They'll be 15 to 20 years to rebuild.
10: The deal calls for an end to all fighting, including between Hezbollah in Lebanon and Israel. Jessica Rosenthal, Fox News.
8: Vice President J.D. Vance expected to travel to Switzerland Friday to participate in a ceremonial signing. A plan to hold parents accountable for actions of their kids when it comes to teen rioting fails to gain traction in Chicago's city council. To crack down on teen takeovers, Alderman Ray Lopez tried and failed to resurrect his parent accountability ordinance. But it failed.
12: We need to wake parents up. We need to give them the tools to be better parents in order to break this cycle, because even though the mayor keeps saying more money is needed for programs, the best program to keep youth in line is a parent that's paying attention.
8: City council members again rejected that plan. A man who was injured after being shot by police on the city's north side has been charged now with murder connected with the deadly shooting that happened moments prior to the police-involved action. According to Chicago police, the shooting happened Monday in the 1400 block of West Argyle in the Uptown neighborhood. The suspect, identified as 38-year-old Jonathan Wilson, got into an argument with a 63-year-old man in the 4800 block of North Clark Street. Chicago taxpayers will be shelling out more than $400 million to pay for upgrades at the site of the new Chicago Fire Stadium. Mayor Brandon Johnson says his

0: fund public infrastructure at the near Southside parcel known as the 78, the 22,000-seat stadium being paid for, in part, by fire owner Joe Mansueto. The Trump administration is challenging a reparations program in Evanston. The Justice Department joined a suit filed by an activist group. The suit says reparations from the city offered to African American residents for civil rights violations amount to racial discrimination. Actor and South Suburban native Tom Dreesen is dead. His children posted on Facebook that the longtime comedian passed away at age 86. And family and fellow musicians confirmed the death of the co-founder of the band Chicago, Walt Perezader. The band confirmed the death of the sax and flute player who recently finished a 50-year run with the band. Perezader may be best known for his flute solo in the song Color My World and was the only horn when the Chicago Transit Authority was founded in 1967. Cubs won the rubber match of their set with Colorado 8-6. Sox are under 5 in the fifth in a 10-5 loss to the Yankees. The news, a service of Mattress Firm, troubles sleeping lately. Upgrade to the great sleep you deserve at Mattress Firm's July 4th sale. They make sleep easy. Chicago's Morning Answer continues next, but up next, a check of the AccuWeather forecast in our Air Right Heating and Cooling Weather Center.
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1: Now, your official weather forecast.
5: Today, expect a mix of clouds and sunshine with a breeze picking up, leading to warmer temperatures and a chance of a passing shower in the area. The high will reach 76 degrees. Tonight will be mainly clear with a low of 58. Tomorrow is set to bring mostly sunny skies and comfortable conditions with a high of 77.

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3: Top of the morning, Dan Proft here. Before we turn our attention to the memorandum of understanding with the Iranians that President Trump signed yesterday in Versailles, I did want to make mention, since we've talked about it the last couple of days, and I sort of asked the question, why hasn't young Merlin Liu, he of the Burning Cross as a form of MAGA protest, Burning Cross in Grand Park, why hasn't he been charged yet? He offered a confession to Chuck Gowdy that was played on the air, so he's at minimum guilty of disorderly conduct, perhaps arson charges, public endangerment charges. Well, he was charged. Wednesday evening, he was arrested in connection with the hoax, charged with damaging property, arson, two counts of a hate crime. Ooh, a hate crime in the direction of MAGA. Ooh. Disorderly conduct, reckless conduct, criminal damage to property, and cross-burning to intimidate. So there you go. Gosh, I look forward to the character testimony or letters sent in pre-sentencing from the political establishment in Chicago asking for leniency for one Merlin Liu, because he is a fellow traveler and because they do support criminal activity. I mean, this political power structure. Criminal activity is the means to political ends. They'll excuse criminal activity as the means to political ends in terms of prosecution, and they'll support it, you know, proactively as a form of political protest. So I'm sure that there'll be a GoFundMe page, you know, a la Carmelo Anthony, that raises buku dollars for young Merlin Liu from Neuqua Valley, Tony Naperville, for his legal defense fund. But there were arrests made, so good for Chicago police and good for Cook County prosecutors for proving charges, and we'll follow that. Hopefully it'll be, and I suspect it will be, less of a saga than, say, the Jussie Smollett episode. Okay, on to Iran. Trump saying many things yesterday at the G7. Among other things, he posted that Iran's nuke program is over forever. All caps. Forever's a long time. No one can guarantee that. The mullahs have agreed, at the very least, that their enriched uranium stockpiles will be destroyed on site and that the International Atomic Energy Agency, which means us, will supervise. Since Iran can't dig out, we'd be the ones doing it. They only get sanctions relief after the dust is destroyed. That's not exactly true. I mean, you signed the MOU, you should know. And if Iran backs out, they've still agreed that they'll maintain the current status quo of their nuclear program. And the status quo is that they have no nuke program. Their uranium's buried, the centrifuge is shattered, and their scientists are all dead. So status quo is still bueno. Even then, Iran agreed to this quote, "We shall not procure or develop nuclear weapons. And if Iran so much as comes near the sites, it'll be trouble." Iran is allowed to sell oil again. So that's sanctions relief, isn't it? That means two things. One, the price of oil is going to fall. So will gas prices and inflation here. And two, China can't buy sanctioned Iranian oil at a discount anymore. They have to pay full price. It says after 60 days, Iran can talk to Oman and the Gulf states about how to manage the strait under international law. Now, people are saying that means Iran can go back to tolling. No, tolling the strait is illegal under international law, and the Gulf states would never agree to tolling. They just put that language in there so that Iran can save face. Okay, big victory, 312-642-5600. Is the alphawealthgroup.com call and text line. Trump asked by Ducey, if Fox News, if about the allowance of Iran to sell oil immediately, and this was his further explanation.
4: States is not going to directly pay Iran, but the U.S. is going to let the Iranians start making billions of dollars, selling oil, accessing this reconstruction fund.
5: Only if they're doing things right. We're not doing anything. We're not putting up money. Only if they're doing things right. If they're doing things right, if people want to invest, they can invest. But they had this $300 million fund. It's only $300 billion fund. It's only if they're doing things right. Remember this also. When you talk about billions of dollars, they've had much more than $1 trillion worth of damage done. They got a long way. They'll be 15 to 20 years to rebuild what they have right now. So they have to behave themselves. If they're not behaving, they get hit again. You know, they'll be hit again because we can do it very easily. It's going to take a long way for them to build back their anti-aircraft stuff.
3: Well, that's, you know, there's various forecasts on how long that may take, depending on how this post-settlement deal works out in practicality. Rich Goldberg from Foundation Defense Democracies, often on this program, was on with Brian Kilmeade going through some of the key parts of this and on the sanctions waivers specifically.
6: Yeah, so a couple things going on here, and this is where we really have to watch, and this is where you get to determine whether this is a pretty good deal to get the Strait of Hormuz open and then collect all the gains of Epic Fury, or a bad deal where we're sort of slipping from nuclear extortion into Strait of Hormuz extortion. They're going to issue these sanctions waivers immediately to let Iran sell its oil, supposedly at pre-war levels.
7: Is this first time for decades?
6: Well, we obviously did during the war to bring some relief to the market. There was short-term relief provided to take some of the Iranian oil off the market. Remember, yeah. Secretary Bessent called that the jujitsu move. This is now the first time we're issuing formal waivers for legitimate sales, not just illicit sales to China. The question is, do they get that money? Is it right. just a temporary amount of money? Does it go back to past sales? And is the money going to go into escrow, or are they going to just collect it in Tehran?
3: Yes, and particularly given, again, the backdrop of this question I still have that has not been asked or answered. It's just, I thought the Iranians were going to have to underwrite not only their own reconstruction through commerce, the sale of oil, okay, but also underwrite the compensation for the damage they caused in other Gulf states. They were going to be on the hook to make good the damage, repairs, and reconstruction in places like Qatar and UAE for the strikes that they launched against their Gulf state neighbors. What's happened to that? Yeah, how does the money flow here? Is this just the reins are off and they can run wild and do how they see fit so long as they hew to the particulars of not pursuing nuclear program, of this is also sort of a question mark of not underwriting terrorist proxies, of moving over the next 60 days to some formalized construct for the United States to obtain or ensure the destruction of the enriched uranium. Trey Gowdy, a former rep, former Armed Services Committee member when he was a congresswoman, on the Iranian deal, he's perplexed on sort of one general takeaway here.
8: I mean, are you placated by the fact that the money would come from the Qataris or from Saudi Arabia and not us? It's still going to be used for weapons, and I'm pretty sure that the lifting of economic sanctions takes place immediately, and I'm pretty sure that the removal of the blockade takes place immediately. So, look, Iran is a richer country as a result of this MOU. And they lost the war. That's the part I can't get my head around. They lost. And they're coming out of this richer with this little phrase called downblend, which they're just going to wait him out and hope for a president that is focused on something else. And then they're going to upblend again. This is never going to change until you remove it all or remove the regime.
3: 312-642-5600, alphawealthgroup.com, call and text line. You know, the downblend, upblend, talking about the uranium. And one of the questions that was asked, because the Iranians are pressing the issue, is, well, what about a domestic nuclear program that is not for the purpose of developing weapons, but for the purpose of providing electricity, you know, power for the domestic economy? And, you know, the previous position has been, sure, you can have a domestic energy program that includes nuclear like anybody else, but, you know, you need to color inside the lines. This is what Trump had to say about it.
5: Well, I've said to them always, I say, look, you have probably the third largest oil reserves in the world. What the hell do you need nuclear for? You need nuclear for some electricity. So I've always felt that way. So we've been pretty tough in that. You know, it's also, it is a little hard, though, when you say that somebody wants it, other people have it, other adjoining states have it, and you're not letting them have it for purposes of electricity and things like that. It's always a little tough. You have to use a little common sense, please.
3: Joe in Naperville, you're on Chicago's Morning Answer.
9: Yeah, two quick points. I love it how the pundits pile on the American military for depleting their stock, and it's going to take forever and forever to build, but Iran is going to be able to do it overnight. The other thing is, didn't the Marshall Plan work in World War II, and isn't this similar to that?
3: The Marshall Plan was after the Nazi, the Third Reich, had been deposed, wasn't it? Do I have that right, Joe? That's the difference. Is that a big difference? The malign regime had been defeated and actually decapitated, and then the Marshall Plan was implemented. Is that what's happened in Iran? Bill, Northwest Side.
10: Yeah, the memorandum should actually say that the Iranians will not acquire or create a nuclear weapon until the next Democrat is elected president.
3: I think it's implied. Thanks for the call, Bill. But maybe not limited to the Democrat. Nick, Northwest Side.
11: Yeah, thank you. You know what this is, because that's why I listen to your show. The Budapest Memorandum. That's another memorandum that did not go too well. We'll see how this one goes. But as you know, that was after the USSR fell apart, and Ukraine, being one of the republics that were brought in and made be a part of USSR, had nuclear weapons in its country. And the Ukrainians didn't want any nuclear weapons. They wanted Russia to take them back. And as a guarantee that nobody would take advantage of Ukraine in a weakened state, three countries, USA, United Kingdom, and the Russia, the former USSR, would protect Ukraine. Ironically, that's how it worked out. And, of course, we see how that worked out. So, well, let's hope that this memorandum goes better, and Trump's just got to be aware he's dealing with a pit full of snakes there. Okay, that's it.
3: Thanks for the call, Nick. Folding in something Neil Ferguson posted on X, Neil Ferguson, one of the great living historians. Before I join in the swelling chorus of former Obama and Biden officials rushing to write op-eds denouncing the MOU or the Middle East hawks decrying it as an instrument of U.S. surrender, it's important to remember that a piece of paper by itself is not a piece. P-E-A-C-E. For peace is made as much by actions as by words, and as much by the unforeseen consequences of diplomacy as by the intended ones. The Trump administration prides itself on its realism. That is why key figures seem to feel no compunction about pulling the plug on the Israelis, and deeply disappointing many of their Arab friends in the Persian Gulf, too. Yet Trump is as much at the mercy of unpredictable historical events as Woodrow Wilson before him. Right now, Trump's 14 points look as wretched as Wilson's 14 points look splendid in 1918, but who can be sure what lies ahead? What if the most perilous time for Iran's horrible regime is not when it is under intense bombardment, but when it makes peace and smells the approach of boatloads of money? What if at the same time it turns out that the IRGC's equally blood-soaked Confederate, Vlad Putin, is in deeper trouble than we realize with his war in Ukraine? And what if the reason oil prices didn't go even higher than they did in the past 4 months is that China's domestic economy is in free fall, as some numbers indicate? What if, in short, President Trump's luck holds, as it has held so often throughout his 80 years of often reckless risk-taking? In the end, the wording of this lousy memorandum of understanding may matter less than the second and third order consequences of Trump's Iran war. The economic consequences to date have certainly been far less damaging than I foresaw earlier in the conflict. Maybe, just maybe, the same will turn out to be true of the geopolitical consequences. Maybe. Sure. But I would all, and that's a fair analysis and good historical reference. Wilson's 14 points. Oh, yes, splendid. And then we were right back, weren't we? In the not too distant future at a horrible cost. But I mean, you still have to assess the quality of the arguments being made and the content of the agreement and the enforcement mechanisms in real time to say, yes, there's always the possibility, but on balance, do these important segments of the deal make sense from the American perspective? What's in our interest? Is it more likely than not that this will serve America's security interests, even medium term? And you make judgments, and yes, and then history bears it out. And then, and yes, it will depend on the specific performance. It will depend on the pivoting based on the competing interests, the performance of the competing interests, of course. Chet, Lyle, you're on Chicago's Morning Answer.
12: Good morning, Dan. This doesn't pass the eye test. It defies all common sense. It'll be interesting to see what administration officials maybe resign as a result of this outcome. And maybe not. It may not be until after the midterms. And lastly, if anybody wants to hear a really thorough line-by-line analysis, I'll go into the School of War podcast by Aaron McClain that dropped last night.
3: Yeah.
12: With Elliot Cohen.
3: Thanks for the call, Chet. I have that, and we'll pick up this discussion with Aaron McClain at 6:06. It's on 6 o'clock on AM 560 WIND.
13: They signed it separately and digitally. I'm Dave Anthony, Fox News, and Iran's president just posted on X after agreeing to end the conflict with the U.S. Peace will be realized in the shadow of mutual respect, though President Trump says
5: it's a memorandum of understanding. If it doesn't get done in 60 days, that's all right. We go back to bombing. You know, I don't want to do that because it's so good, but we might have to.
13: The president signed it at the end of the G7 summit in France, saying he wanted to avoid an economic catastrophe, opening the Strait of Hormuz to oil and other shipping and lifting the U.S. blockade of Iran's ports. But as Fox's Trey Yingst reports, talks continue.
14: It is opening up these more detailed negotiations as it relates to Iran's nuclear program. And U.S. officials have indicated that the missile program and the support of regional proxies is something that will be discussed during this time as well. Certainly, there are Gulf countries that are concerned also because they saw the incoming Iranian fire during Operation Epic Fury. But again, this is a ceasefire extension. This is not the broad peace deal that the United States is looking for with Iran.
13: Iran also gets sanctions relief and access to unfrozen assets and a reconstruction fund. Some Republicans in Congress are critical. Democratic Senate leader Chuck Schumer posted on X, we're worse off than before the war started. Oil prices are falling more than 1%. Gas is down again. AAA's national average for regular now $3.99 a gallon. That is 57 cents less than the peak of the price surge last month. Still about a dollar more than before the Iran conflict started. There's a NATO meeting in Brussels. War Secretary Pete Hegseth is there.
15: It needs to go back to a real hardline military alliance.
16: Referred to by Secretary Hegseth as NATO 3.0, capable of deterring any threat. He's promising to be candid about what the United States expects allies to do to make that happen. The Trump administration wants to be less involved in defending Europe. Last year, at a summit of NATO leaders, most members promised to spend more on defense.
13: That's Jonathan Savage. 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
17: Skies are clear this morning. We have sunshine in Chicago, 64 degrees. On AM 560, The Answer. Good morning. I'm Mike Scott in the QC Kinetics newsroom. Tornadoes caused injuries in the Midwest. Several tornadoes touched down in Illinois, including one that caused major injuries in the city of Charleston. Declared a state of emergency after a confirmed tornado struck town. This firefighter was rushing to his station in nearby Lincoln when the violent storms struck.
18: So I was responding to my first call with a storm, and I felt my truck shake, and a loud pop, and lightning struck my truck. It went completely dark. Indicator lights came on, and I just literally texted my chief and said, hey, I can't go anywhere.
17: Tornadoes also struck the city of Effingham and destroyed parts of the town of Tutopolis. Chicago area candidate for Congress says a teen takeover arrived like a storm at a Chicago grocery store. Here's our reporter, Jim Talamonte.
19: Christian Maxwell is running for the House seat currently held by U.S. Rep. Jonathan Jackson. Maxwell said there were a few teens and police units outside the Hyde Park Trader Joe's when she and her four kids entered the store Monday evening. But the dynamic quickly changed.
20: I didn't know initially, but it was because the full teen takeover had arrived kind of like a storm. It was that quick. So it went from being a few kids to hundreds of kids.
19: Maxwell said there were adult men mixed in with the teens.
20: They have on balaclavas or they have on masks, like the COVID-19 mask, and they're in full black attire and they have bags.
19: Maxwell said the takeover devolved into several brawls at area businesses, but she was not aware of any injuries. I'm Chip Talamonte.
17: Police say no signs of foul play in the death of three family members in Buffalo Grove. Cook County Medical Examiner's Office identified the victims as 88-year-old Helen Cavins, 81-year-old Harold Cavins, and 60-year-old Mark Cavins. They all lived together. The two older family members were under hospice care. Cubs beat the Rockies 8-6, while the White Sox lost to the Yankees 10-5. 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A check of the roads in 2 minutes on AM 560.
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17: Team Hochberg Traffic Center time. Stop and go on the Kennedy this morning. Near Mannheim, things are slow as well as you begin your roll on the Reagan I-88 eastbound right near Roosevelt Road. A vehicle fire being cleaned up in Hodgkins, LaGrange Road, and Archer Avenue. Chicago's Morning Answer continues next. But first, a check of your morning forecast in our AirRight Heating and Cooling Weather Center.
8: It's news. Today we'll bring a mix of clouds and sun along with breezy conditions and warmer temperatures. There is a chance of a shower in the area with a high of 76 degrees. Tonight will be mainly clear with a low of 58. Tomorrow is expected to be mostly sunny and comfortable with a high of 77. I'm meteorologist Jason Caterina on AM 560, The Answer.
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0: here. Before we return to the matter of the MOU with the Iranians President Trump signed yesterday in Versailles, the bottom of this hour, you heard Mike Scott talking about the passing of Tom Dreesen, the great comedian, friend of the show. This last November, he was on the show. I got introduced to him through a mutual friend who's a member at Olympia Fields Country Club with me. And what a treat it was to talk. I talked to Tom Dreesen for, I don't know, an hour and a half privately before he came on the show, and we talked for a good half hour on the show. And to listen to him tell stories and just recount the Chicagoland he knew growing up in Harvey was, and then obviously his career in entertainment, it was just fascinating. What a gentleman he was. And so I just thought on the passing of somebody so important and with the connection to Chicago that he had, we'd reprise that interview because I think it's really interesting. And he was interested in Chicago and wanting to help Chicago where he could, and Harvey specifically, his hometown, to the end of his life. And he talks about that as well. So we'll play that starting in about 10 minutes here and running to the top of the hour. So you want to stay tuned for that. Getting back to Iran and this deal, Chet from Lyle mentioned Aaron McLean, who has a School of War podcast, that's the name of it, as well as background as in national securities, national security analyst for CBS. He provided a nice distillation on this. So just to set the foundation here, so we're all sort of talking about the same things. What happens immediately, what happens in 30 days, what happens in 60 days, what happens that is somewhat unknowable past 60 days. Sort of a way to compartmentalize this to get your heads around it. Immediately, the provisions, permanent end to the war on all fronts, including Lebanon, which we've discussed, could be a poison pill. It's Iran's predicate for instigating a violation of the agreement that would nullify it, because they fund Hezbollah, which is launching rockets into Israel, and then Israel responds. Well, that means the war has restarted. Iran is going to blame Israel, say that's violative of the terms, and so all bets are off. I doubt they'll do that, as I said, and as you sort of heard Trey Gowdy say, it's more likely that they wait Trump out. I think one of my takeaways from this is there's really no appetite to dig in here. And so the violations of the terms of this memorandum of understanding will have to be so brazen that the Trump administration cannot ignore them. Otherwise, they will. That's my sense of it. 312-642-5600, alphawealthgroup.com, call and text line. So immediately, permanent end to the war on all fronts, including Lebanon. The United States lifts the naval blockade. Trump already announced that. The Islamic Republic of Iran will immediately take steps to ensure the movement of merchant ships from the Persian Gulf to the Sea of Oman and vice versa is resumed. That's in process. The U.S. Treasury Department will issue waivers for exports of Iranian crude, petrochemical products and their derivatives, and all related services, including banking, insurance, transportation, and the like, also underway. Seemingly. That's per the president himself. So that's immediate. Those are the parts that are immediate right now. So this is where you're getting the criticism that I think has merit from many commentators, that essentially the fundamental problem here is that the agreement gives billions to the Iranians up front in return for a faraway promise to change their conduct. And so they get the benefits up front, and then we have to take a wait and see attitude for the even medium term. And that seems to be arguably a bit Pollyannish. 30 days out. Both U.S. and Iran have 30 days to get traffic back to normal as part of lifting their respective blockades. Back to normal. I don't know what normal is, but the point is to say good faith. Nobody is throwing impediments into the free flow of commercial traffic. Okay. 60 days out. Negotiate and reach a final agreement with a maximum period of 60 days. Formulation of an implementation mechanism for a comprehensive plan agreed upon by both parties for the rehabilitation and economic development of the Islamic Republic of Iran while ensuring financing of at least $300 billion. Again, the billions relatively upfront. Ensuring financing of at least the $300 billion. Not going to come from taxpayers, but, you know, by other means through Gulf states, some of whom are net beneficiaries of U.S. foreign aid. And then, you know, the other issues I mentioned before about reconstruction of Iran being financed by the Gulf states as opposed to the reconstruction of Iran and the reconstruction of parts of the Gulf states that were hit by the Iranians by Iran, too. Seems to be the reverse of what was telegraphed earlier in this process. 60 days still. The fate of the enriched material and the fate of all of the mutually agreed nuclear-related issues, including Iran's nuclear needs. Address that at the top of last hour, bottom of last hour. Agreeing to a schedule for all types of sanctions currently facing the Islamic Republic of Iran to be ended. So, I mean, you know, basically, you're looking at a 60-day horizon for Iran to be completely unshackled, so long as they are playing ball consistent with this agreement. Can they keep it together and play ball for 60 days to realize all of these financial benefits? Probably. And then what? Post 60 days, unclear timeline. The U.S. undertakes to withdraw its forces from the surrounding areas within 30 days after the final agreement. This, of course, is about the blockade and military presence there. Trump says we'll keep it for a while to ensure that the strait is open, that no violation of international law, like the imposition of tolls, is happening. Withdraw its forces from the surrounding areas. United States undertakes to withdraw its forces from the surrounding areas within 30 days. Surrounding areas needs probably more definition. In light of progress of negotiations toward a final agreement, frozen or unrestricted funds and assets of the Islamic Republic of Iran will be released and made fully available. An implementation mechanism will be established to oversee the successful implementation of and future commitment to the final agreement, a binding UN Security Council resolution approving the final agreement. So there's your immediate 30, 60, post 60 breakout. The bottom line, as Aaron McLean offers, immediately or within 30 days, Iran gets permanent end to war, including Lebanon, sanctions waivers, and a lifting of the U.S. blockade. Iran gives the ending of its own blocking of the strait. All other issues are punted to the 60-day extended vague future timeline. Good deal? 312-642-5600, alphawealthgroup.com, call and text line. Chris, Rogers Park.
1: It doesn't matter. Like, I watched Abby Phillips show last night, and they're all talking about this deal. This is not a deal. You can wipe your butt with the piece of paper. All he's doing is getting the straits open. He's got the blockade on. He's like Derek Chauvin with the knee on the neck, okay? But he's not painting it in there. He's just sitting there visually with the knee on the neck. He's taking the knee off. He's going to let gas prices plummet so he can win the midterms. And then he's tapping them along. That's what's going on here.
0: And then what happens after what happens after he wins the midterms in your scenario?
1: Well, it goes back to the same thing. So if Iran does the Rene Good thing and drives a truck at us, then he's justified in shooting a bunch of missiles over there.
0: I mean, we need to work on your metaphors, first and foremost. Either Derek Chauvin, the Rene Good. I don't think Trump would find either of those metaphors flattering, by the way, Chris.
1: It would be helpful. But by the way, this whole thing was a mistake from the beginning. But what he's doing, he understands that people, like if you stick your hand in cold water, like ice cold water, and then you stick it in lukewarm water, you think that water's hot, right? So people are going to respond in the elections to gas prices. That's what it's all going to be about. Nobody cares about this Iran war. He's just getting through the midterms. Just gas prices.
0: Thanks for the call, Chris.
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3: The following contains a celebrity impersonation.
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0: Top of the morning, Dan Pops here. All right, as promised at the top of the hour, this is my conversation with the late, great Tom Dreesen from back in November of last year. It was wide-ranging, and it was just such a treat, and we got such great reaction to it as well, and not just from former or current Harvey residents. But Tom Dreesen was a beloved figure in Chicagoland for all kinds of obvious reasons. And if you have forgotten, you'll be reminded when you listen to what he has to say on the full range of topics. Here it is.
8: So a couple weeks ago, when the story broke that the city of Harvey was essentially throwing up its hands and enlisting the state to come in and run its finances because it could no longer pay its bills, I sort of made the offhanded remark that I don't even think Tom Dreesen can save Harvey at this point, of course, because Tom Dreesen, famous native son of Harvey, Illinois, great entertainer. And as luck would have it, kind of from the Small World files, Tom and I actually have a mutual friend in common. That's an odd thing for me to think that we have a mutual friend in common, but we do. And my friend sent a clip of that little segment to Tom and connected us. And so we had a chat. And as we were talking, and Tom was gracious with his time and telling stories about Harvey and his perspective on things, and talked a little bit about Hollywood, you know, as you might with somebody who has had a 5-decade-plus career in entertainment. I just said, you know, I think Chicagoans would love to hear from Tom Dreesen, his perspective on his hometown and just more generally on entertainment and culture these days. And so that's how it happened. It's sort of one of those happenstance things, almost like how Tom Dreesen recalls getting hooked up with the chairman of the board, of course, Frank Sinatra.
9: If you played a word association game with me when I was growing up in Harvey, if you said tall, I'd say short. If you say black, I'd say white. If you said show business, I said Frank Sinatra, Dean Martin, and Sammy Davis Jr. And the vice president of Harrah's Hotel, a man named Holmes Hendrickson, very powerful guy in those days, saw me, and he was talking to a guy with a cigar. He said, Tommy, come here, come here. I went over and he said, Tommy, this is Mickey Rubin. Well, I recognize the name. That was Sinatra's lawyer. He said, Mickey, this is Tom Dreesen, and I think Tom would make a great opening act for Frank Sinatra. So they called me and they said, a week later, would you like to work 1 week with Frank Sinatra? And I thought, this is going to be fun. And the second night I was with him, we went out to dinner, and he laid down his knife and his fork in the middle of the meal. He said, I like your material, and I like your style. I'd like you to do a few other dates with me if you're interested. And I didn't say, let me check my calendar. I said, yeah, yeah. And it turned into 45, 50 cities a year for almost 14 years.
8: And we're pleased to be joined now by Tom Dreesen. Tom, thanks so much for joining us. Appreciate it.
10: I'm happy to do that, Dan. One thing they left out of that clip, they edited out, but he said to me, Mickey Rudin, Frank Sinatra's lawyer, was being facetious, and he winked at the vice president of Harrah's Hotel, and he said, hey, kid, if I gave you a week with Frank, would you want more than $50,000? I said, Mr. Rudin, put it this way, if you gave me a week with Frank, would you want more than
8: $50,000? Yeah, right, exactly.
10: He started laughing. He said, hey, I like this kid. And that whenever people say, how did you get the job with Frank? I said, from being glib at the right time, that sort of hooked me up, and it was a fantastic run, and I miss the guy every day. It was so exciting touring with him, you know.
8: People can only imagine, which is why it's so fun to hear you tell stories about it. By the way, I should mention, too, stories in his autobiography, Tom Dreesen's I'm talking about, still standing my journey from streets and saloons to the stage and Sinatra. TomDreesen.com is the website. You can order the book there. But just going back before Sinatra, you know, your sort of improbable career from, well, the streets and saloons, but from Harvey, Illinois as a young man to Hollywood and beyond. I mean, how did it happen?
10: I never thought I'd be in show business. It was the furthest thought in my mind, show business. I just never thought I would. And I was wandering aimlessly. I had a wife and three kids. I had just gotten out of the service. I spent 4 years in the military, and I joined a civic group called the JCs. In those days, they're very prominent around the United States. And I wrote a drug. The JCs attacked the problems of the community in 50 states and in 22 foreign countries. And in doing so, there was a leadership training program, how to speak in front of an audience, how to conduct meetings, Robert's Rules of Order, how to serve on committees, how to chair committees. And I was learning all these things. And one of the problems in our community was that our young kids were using drugs as in today. So I wrote a drug education program teaching eighth graders the ills of drug abuse with humor. It's a concept I had to get the kids laughing and play some records and you know, then afterward, once you got them relaxed, plant the seeds of the ills of drug abuse and the specific drugs that were being used in our community. Helping me with that project was a young black man who just graduated from Norfolk State College, and E.I. DuPont recruited him into Chicago as a marketing rep. And we went into the classrooms, and the program became very, very successful. JCs used it as a model program and through their publications in 50 states and in 22 foreign countries. And it became very popular. And the children got over right away because the children were integrated. It was black and white and Harvey. And so Tim and I were two young guys and having a lot of fun. One day, a little eighth grade girl in Harvey said, and her name is Vicky Sarufka. I still remember her. She's a friend. She was in eighth grade at the time. She was leaving the classroom and she said, "You guys are funny. You ought to become a comedy team." And the thought of a black-white comedy team intrigued us because no one had ever done that before. So we started writing material, and we became America's first black and white comedy team. And history shows we're the last. In those days, there weren't any comedy clubs in America. So we had to work what they call the Chitlin Circuit, black-owned, black-operated nightclubs. Like in Chicago, the High Chaparral, the Burning Spear, the Cotton Club, Guys and Gals Lounge. You know, and all around the country, black-owned, black-operated nightclubs, as well as white nightclubs as well, the Playboy Circuit and stuff. So we stayed together 6 years, and then the team split up, and, you know, the rest is history. Tim Reed went on to become Venus Flytrap on WKRP Cincinnati. He was on a show called Sister, Sister. He was on several sitcoms. We're still the best of friends today, and his children call me Uncle Tom. How about that?
8: It's cool. You guys did a book about your time together as a comedy team too, didn't you?
10: Yeah, it was called Tim and Tom, an American classic in black and white. And it was about that era, that time. You know, think of the backdrop. In 1969, Tim Reed and I went on stage for the first time. There weren't any comedy clubs in America, as I mentioned. But the America was in turmoil. There were race riots all over the United States. In fact, Harvey had one of the biggest race riots in the country. African Americans feeling disenfranchised from the system were rioting. And then students were protesting the Vietnam War all over the country. America was in turmoil. And so, we went anywhere there was racial tension, we would go, high schools, colleges. We did 11 prisons in 1 year. We did the county jail in Chicago on 26th in California 3 times. We didn't preach. We just were making people laugh. One of the things that I will take to my grave, as well as Tim and I talk about this often, I can't tell you how many times wherever we went in America, at some point, a young black kid would come up and say, "You know, I got a white friend that I really like a lot, but if I reach out to him, the brothers are going to, call me names and stuff. But after watching you and Tim, I'm going to reach out to my white friend." Then a white kid would come up and say, "You know, I got a black friend that I kind of like a lot, and, you know, we get along good, but the white guy's going to call me names if I start running with my black friend. But because of you and Tim, watching you and Tim today, I'm going to reach out to my black friend." Because in those days, you didn't see a black guy and a white guy walking down the street together, let alone on a stage together.
8: Yeah, I mean, that's really an indelible mark. I mean, you guys, you know, predate like, Gene Wilder and Richard Pryor doing, artistic work together.
10: Absolutely. And one of the routines Tim and I were doing in a nightclub, we did a routine where Tim was teaching me how to be black. Gene Wilder and Richard Pryor did that same routine in a movie, you know, like 15 years later.
8: Stir crazy.
10: Knew that was, exactly. Yeah. So I never thought I'd be in show business. And then that led me on to, after the team split up, onto the Tonight Show and then the rest is history. I've had a wonderful career.
8: Well, that's gotta be, real, a source of great pride for both of you to be ahead of the learning curve there and to be a constructive influencers on positive race relations, which frankly we still struggle with today.
10: You know, it's interesting. Everywhere you'd go in America today, people will say, you know what we need? We need better race relations. We need better race relations in America. You know what people were saying in 1969? You know what we need today in America? We need better race
8: relations. Yeah, right. Right.
10: Tim and I were having a race relation. That's what they saw us on stage. We were on stage relating to one another, making people laugh. We were having a relationship that America wasn't having. Our book, David Letterman, when he read the manuscript, he told me, he said, you should call your book Before Your Time.
8: Yeah, right.
10: Because you were before your time.
8: Well, it's one of those things where sometimes the arts and sports are ahead of culture. Sometimes they're just reflective of culture. Sometimes they're ahead of culture. I mean, you think of like Hoskins at UTEP fielding an all-black starting five in the NCAA championship game against Adolph Thrupp Kentucky Wildcats, and that was a sort of a seminal moment in sports. Obviously, Jackie Robinson breaking the color barrier is another one that predates that by almost two decades. But I mean, those sorts of moments where the arts and entertainment, including sports, really do help to advance the flag of American values, which is people getting along regardless of their backgrounds.
10: No question about it. And Frank Sinatra's relationship with Sammy Davis Jr. way back in the day.
8: Yeah.
10: When black people would be performing in Las Vegas in a hotel, but they couldn't stay in that hotel. They had to stay, Sammy used to call it, they said we had to stay in Color Town. And then Frank Sinatra went to the owners and said, if Sammy can't stay in this hotel, then I can't stay in this hotel and I won't perform here. And that changed the whole, Quincy Jones and Count Basie have always given Frank Sinatra credit for that.
0: All right, we'll be back at 6:36 with part two of my interview with Tom Dreesen from last November as we remember the late, great Tom Dreesen. Now we turn it over to Mike Scott for the headlines.
11: Sunshine in 63 in the QC Kinetics newsroom. Tornadoes caused injuries in the Midwest. Several tornadoes touching down last night across Illinois, including Charleston and in places like Effingham and Teutopolis, where there is major damage this morning. President Trump says the 60-day timeline to negotiate with Iran is not a hard deadline. Claims the G7 summit went well. According to text of the Memorandum of Understanding, the U.S. and Iran committed to negotiating during the maximum 60 days. An oil refinery in Russia has been attacked by Ukrainian drones today. The Obama Presidential Center opens today in Chicago's Jackson Park. Tropical storm Arthur pummeling parts of the Gulf Coast with 45-mile-an-hour winds today. A plan to hold parents accountable for the actions of their kids when it comes to those teen riding takeovers fails to gain any traction in Chicago's city council. City council members rejecting the plan of Alderman Ray Lopez. And Chicago taxpayers may need to shell out more than $400 million to pay for upgrades at the site of the new Chicago Fire Soccer Stadium on the near south side. Chicago Sports finds the Cubs winners over the Rockies 8-6 and the White Sox falling to the Yankees in the Bronx. The news is a service of the AM 560 mobile app at 560theanswer.com. A check of the roads in 2 minutes on AM 560.
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11: Team Hopper Traffic Center time. Lamont, an accident, semi in the ditch. State Street north of 127th. Batavia, an accident with injuries. Kirk and Latham. And in Elmhurst, an accident, Butterfield and York. Report of an accident on the tri-state this morning. Two center lanes blocked. Northbound 294 between 87th.

0: purpose, insight into what it means, and the sharpest opinion. 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We're AM 560, The Answer.
1: All right, here's part two of my interview with the late, great Tom Dreesen, comedian, entertainer, philanthropist. This was from back in November of last year. And we get into his connection to Chicago, you know, up to present time at that point, last November. Here it is.
2: Just going back to your youth in Harvey, and I know you still maintain a connection to it up until recently even, but what was that like, and what do you have perspective on what Harvey and sort of South Suburban Cook County, you know, had become once, you know, you were gone and onto your career?
3: Well, let me describe Harvey. When I was growing up, it was a thriving metropolis with steel mills and factories, all kinds of industry. We had Ingalls and Shepherd, Alice Schaumer, Buta Corporation, Whiting Corporation, Perfection Gear, Allied Steel, all these, you know, business. They made everything, these factories made everything between from clutch plates to crankshafts. And it was a thriving metropolis. The main drag, 154th Street, for like seven blocks, there was businesses, one right next door to the other. You know, there were Woolworth and J.C. Penney's, Eagle Store, grocery stores, bakeries, bowling alleys. We had two different bowling alleys. We had three movie theaters. Harvey was a thriving metropolis. And because of the industry we had there, people worked in Harvey, shopped in Harvey, and banked in Harvey. And it was very, you know, it's such a wonderful place to grow up. And as you know, today they cannot survive financially, and they've now appealed to the state to try to come and bail them out, you know.
2: Yeah, I mean, it's sort of a sad trajectory, and it's something that's happened not just to Harvey, but to that whole region in which you grew up. I mean, you're the pride of Thornton Township High School too, I should mention. So, you know, you spent a good deal of time there, and I think there's a lot of people that have recall to that time or shortly thereafter when you were growing up, and can't believe what's happened to, you know, bigger parts of the metropolitan region in Chicago, just as we see a lot of metropolitan areas in this country sort of disintegrating before our very eyes.
3: I go back, you know, ironically, when I was a little boy selling newspapers, we had eight kids. We actually lived in a shack. We were very poor. There was four boys and four girls, a rat infested, roach infested shack. If a window broke, you stuck a rag in it. If you got holes in your shoes, you put cardboard in it. So I shined shoes in taverns. I set pins in bowling alleys. I caddied in the summertime. I sold newspapers on the corner, all to help feed my brothers and sisters. And none of this do I regret. There was a mantra in Harvey when I was growing up that you only deserve in life what you work for. That was in all the communities. You only deserve in life what you work for. You know, and so as a little boy, I had my shoe shine box and I went out and I didn't think anything of it. None of this do I regret, by the way. I consider that one of the greatest things that ever happened to me, to be able to do that. But one of the corners I sold newspapers on was 155th Street in Harvey. And one day, while I was selling newspapers, all the horns were blowing and cars were coming from everywhere. And I said to one of the elders, "What's going on?" They said, "Tom, it's Lou Boudreau Day." I said, "Lou Boudreau?" They said, "Tom, Lou Boudreau, he went to Thornton High School, took him down to the state championship 3 years in a row as a captain of the basketball team, and they won the state championship basketball. And Lou Boudreau, and he went on to University of Illinois, where he's captain of their teams, basketball and baseball. Then he went to the Cleveland Indians, and he played shortstop. And at age 24, he was a player manager, mm-hmm. the youngest player manager in baseball, and they won the World Series. And we're honoring him here today on that corner of 155th Street was the Elks Club. And Lou Boudreau came in there with all of these celebrities. And then they came out, and I quick sold my newspapers. I went down there, and I watched this man from Harvey, Illinois, who was famous, and he went, he left there, and all the people were cheering. And I walked home that day as a little boy, and I began to fantasize. I said, "Wow, somebody from Harvey is famous." And I, like little boys do, I was thinking maybe one day they'll have a parade for me, the band, and I'm fantasizing all that stuff. Mm-hmm. August 22nd, 1992, I went back to Harvey, Illinois, and that street corner where I had seen Lou Boudreau. And all that 155th Street where I sold newspapers, they named that Dreesen Street. And the man who introduced me to the crowd was Lou Boudreau.
2: Huh. Wow. That is, yeah, talk about...

0: Full circle. Interesting.
1: Full circle.
0: Wow.
1: Yeah, and so that my pride in Harvey, you know, goes way back then. So I go back to Harvey all the time when I can. I've gone back to the high school, and I've given motivation talks to the students, because I do that for corporate America, and I do it at universities and stuff on four subjects. I talk about perception, visualization, self-talk, and develop a sense of humor, and I elaborate on those 4 points. And I talk to the students there, and I enjoy doing that. And to get to one of the problems in Harvey, and you and I had this discussion the other day, and that's when you asked me to come on and talk about it. When Mayor Clark first became mayor, I think it was in 2019 of Harvey, a nice man, he contacted me and he said, I'd like to talk to you about some of the problems we're having in Harvey and get some of your thoughts on that. And I said, sure. And I was going to be in Chicago doing some shows. And so I flew in and we were going to meet at Gibson's and have lunch. And I thought it was just going to be him and I. And he came with the chief of police, the fire chief. He came with members of the city council, members of his staff. And so we all sat down and had lunch. And, you know, he asked me for some ideas. And I said, here's an idea I'm going to throw out to you. And let me finish, because I know you're going to all wrinkle your noses and poo-poo this idea before I even get started. But let me explain what I'm thinking about. Harvey needs industry. As I talked to you earlier and told you about Ingalls and Shepherd, Alice Chalmers, Buda, Viking Corporation, Perfection Gear, Allied Steel, it needs industry in there to bring in the tax base and put people back to work. I said, President Trump, that was his first election. I said, he's being accused oftentimes of being a racist. I said, I don't believe he is a racist. I said, but here's a chance for you to find out. Suppose I can get to President Trump and I can say, the town I grew up in needs your expertise. You know, can you help bring businesses into Harvey, Illinois? It's a win-win situation for Harvey. And they're already going, they're shifting their chairs.
0: Yeah, I bet.
1: And I'm laughing, but I said, here, it's a win-win situation. Say he doesn't do it. Say he ignores us and doesn't even comment. Well, then you rest your case. You think he's a racist. I don't. But what if he does? What if he does come there? And what if he can give you ideas and help bring industry to Harvey? You know, then it's a win-win situation. Well, nobody liked the idea, needless to say. But I really believe that might have been the answer to the problem. I really believe that that's what Harvey needs. It needs industry. It needs, you know, it went from 36,000 or 37,000 people to now 18,000 people. And they're good people in Harvey. I the students at Thornton High School, wonderful. The teachers, and I when I go back, I'm so proud of them.
0: You still get a good response from the kids when you go back and talk?
1: Yeah, yes. And I'll tell you something interesting. Years ago, when Tim and I were lecturing on drugs to grade school children, when we'd go into the classrooms in those days, it would take you 10 to 15 minutes to quiet the students down. The students were like taking control of the classrooms. That's not the case anymore. At Thornton High School, they've got good leadership there, and they tell the students, we came here to teach, and you came here to learn. And if you disrupt that process, you're gone. In 1 year, they had, like, way back in the day, they had like 32 suspensions from the school, and the following year they had 3, you know, because the teachers took over and said, we're here to teach and you're here to learn. And so when I go back, there's great pride in the high school and their athletic skills, I mean, as well as their academic skills. So yeah, the students are very attentive and ask me a lot of questions, because I'm one of them. I grew up in Harvey in a shack, as I told you, very poor, raggedy poor. And I put all that aside, and I teach them that you're not victims, you know. And I give an analogy. I talk to the seniors, and I say, I'm not going to give you a biology lesson, but when the male and the female make love, from the male comes 5 million seeds. Did you know that? 2.5 million die instantly. The other millions die along the way, and soon there's only 100,000 seeds left. And then later there's 50,000. Pretty soon there's only 10 seeds left, and there's 5, 4, 3, 2, 1. You. Don't ever tell me you're a victim. Don't ever tell me you didn't ask to be here. You fought to be here. You were born a winner. You were born a victor. You know,
0: that's a pretty interesting sort of a combination of sex ed and inspirational sort of motivational agency type of advocacy. I like it. That's pretty good. I can see why they respond to that. I mean, I think just what you said, the simplicity of it is elegant, but it really does seem lost. And I'm not just limiting this to Harvey, of course, the idea that you're entitled to nothing other than what you work to get. That just seems like something that is a controversial statement these days.
1: Well, I tell them how I grew up. And by the way, at one time, both my parents were alcoholic, and my mom later got out of that. In fact, my father died drinking. You know, so all these things that happened to me is happening to some of them. But I put that aside, and I said, no, I'm not a victim. I'm a victor, and there's nothing out there that you can't accomplish if you put your mind to it. And I tell them what books to read and all that sort of things. And
0: And I think part of, like, just the story of you having lunch with Harvey City officials too is where a lot of people are at, which is, you know, is it possible for us to put our political differences together and just do what is pragmatic to improve a situation? And I wonder how that played out in Hollywood for you and others of your sort of can-do attitude over the decades in the entertainment industry. I don't know how much Hollywood has changed in terms of the importance of political positioning and people speaking out. I mean, I know Frank Sinatra, you know, going back, supported FDR and then, but was friends with Reagan and supported Reagan. So, I don't know how, be interesting your perspective on how that was treated, you know, maybe, 50 or 60 years ago versus how that's treated now. But getting past the politics of this, because of course, you know, we hear, all the horror stories of people being canceled or marginalized for their politics, the shows that couldn't be made today. Mel Brooks couldn't have her career today. That's what Mel Brooks says. Things like that. And I just wonder how you've seen that evolve or devolve, because it's sort of the same thing as politics inhibiting people from working together.
1: It's funny you mentioned Mel Brooks. I did the movie Spaceballs with Mel.
0: Yeah,
1: I know Mel,
0: yeah.
1: And I love him. He's a funny guy. But Mel Brooks' movie, Blazing Saddles, I made a joke about it a while back at a public gathering. I said, ABC decided they're going to put Blazing Saddles on, but the politically correct police want to edit things out of the movie. So the movie would be shown from 8 o'clock to 8:07.
0: Exactly. That's about it. Right.
1: Well, you know, there's no question at Hollywood. I'll tell you a story. Gary Sinise and I are the best of friends. By the way, Gary lived in Harvey for a couple of years.
0: Yeah.
1: And then he went from Harvey to Blue Island, and then from there to Highland Park. So Gary Sinise and I have been friends for years, and we were sitting in a restaurant several years ago, maybe a dozen years ago, called La Loggia, a little restaurant where a lot of Hollywood people went, in Sherman Oaks, or Studio City, it's in. So we're eating, and all the industry people are watching. Gary and I are talking about the Bulls, the Bears, and the Blackhawks, and I'm talking, you know, it loud, and Gary, and what about this, and what about that? And then we start talking about our core values, and we started whispering. And I said, I stopped in the middle of it. I said, do you see what I'm doing? I spent 4 years in the military. I love my country. I believe in God, and I love my country, and I love this industry that we're in. I've been in it now over 55 years in show business, and I love show business. I love the people in it. But I'm whispering my core values for fear of retaliation by our industry. And Gary said, yeah, there must be more like us, in the industry. So we started talking about it, and we got together Gary set it up with about 10 people at a restaurant called Morton's one night, and we just discussed our core values. And then we decided, well, let's have another lunch meeting, and each guy bring in somebody else that you know in our business, a writer, a producer, a director, an actor, a comedian, a grip, but anybody in show business who might have our core values. And there were like 40 people at that luncheon. And then pretty soon we had another luncheon, there was another 40. And pretty soon, we went to, one of the actors in Hollywood decided to have a party at the house. And there's 160 of us. And then Kelsey Grammer had a party at his house. There was 680. And pretty soon there was 2,000 of us. Writers, producers, directors, grips, people like Robert Duvall, Clint Eastwood, John Voight. Mm. And it was a fun group. And so at the very first meeting when Gary and I were talking about this, I was joking. I said, you know, we got to have, how do we know each other on a movie set or somewhere? And I said, well, if I hear somebody say something that I would think they have our core values, if somebody said, you know, I believe in God, or gee, I love my country, chances are they're one of us. So I said, how are we going to know one another? Will we have a secret handshake? Or like the honeymooners, like where we have the royal raccoons and we're talking about that. Yeah. You know, how we know. I said, you know, my first manager in show business was gay. And he told me that when he came to Hollywood in the 50s, if gay guys were trying to find out who was gay in Hollywood, they would mention a name and say, you know, I talked to Dan the other day, say, oh, is he a friend of Dorothy from The Wizard of Oz? And if they said, no, he's not, well, that would mean he wasn't gay. If he said, oh, yeah, he is a friend of Dorothy. That was their secret code of you know. And then Alcoholics Anonymous, if you're an AA, they don't say, are you an alcoholic? They say, are you a friend of Bill? Like if you say something like, no, I don't drink, they'll say, are you a friend of Bill? That's their code. Are you on the program? You know, mm-hmm. I said, we got to be a friend of somebody. I said, how about Abraham Lincoln? He came from Illinois. And I said, to Gary, I said, maybe we could say, if we hear somebody on a set say something like that match our core values, we'd say, are you a friend of Abe? And that way, the liberals in show business would think we're talking about an agent from William Morris. You
0: know? Exactly.
1: And so we became friends of Abe, and it's well known. And it was well over 2000. And Gary since moved his operation to Nashville, the Gary Sinise Foundation. I'm an ambassador. We build smart homes for the men and women, first responders, people who lose their arms or legs in combat and are on the job. And we built like almost 100 smart homes already. We raised money for it.
0: So we've had
1: operation to Nashville, you know.
0: We had Sinise on our show last year when he performed last summer. He and the Lieutenant Dan Band out here in suburban Chicago to raise money for his foundation. He does, and you know, everybody associated with him does great work to support veterans. Before we let you go, I have to end with you telling a Sinatra story. I would be remiss if I didn't. And of the many stories I've watched from your performances that you've told, I always come back to the last time that you saw Frank Sinatra with friends at his home. Can you tell that story?
1: Yeah, sure. I've got 100 stories. I do a one-man show, as you know, called The Man Who Made Sinatra Laugh. It's a 90-minute show of stand-up comedy and storytelling that pictures come on the screen authenticating the stories that I'm telling. I've done it about 10 times in Chicago already, but anyhow, so you're talking about the last time I saw Frank, his 82nd birthday. It wasn't the last time I saw him. I saw him after he died 5 months later. Mm-hmm. And I went to his house and we were having dinner and a lot of his celebrity friends were there. And we didn't know Frank was quite with us at that time. He was off to the side having a bite to eat and we're waiting for the cake to come out. And they started small talk. Somebody said, gee, where's that best place do you think to live? And Gregory Peck and his wife, Veronique, said, well, we have a villa in France, and we like it there a lot. Robert Wagner and Jill St. John said, we have a place in Aspen, and we like it there a lot. And over in the corner with his head down, we didn't think he was even paying attention. Frank said, the best place to live is where your friends are. And the whole room got quiet. And why I always say that was the last lesson Frank Sinatra taught me. He was a man, arguably the greatest career show business has ever known. I mean, not only was he a brilliant singer, the greatest pop singer of all time on the Billboard charts for like 45 years in a row or something, but he was a great actor. He won the Academy Award. He was Emmys, Grammys, amassed a fortune. He was sitting at 82 years old after accomplishing all that. In the end, he said that it's not about all that. It's about relationships. You know, the best place to live is where your friends are, you know.
0: That was the interview that I did with Tom Dreesen back in November of last year. I posted it on X, too, if you want to share it. You know, could have talked to him for hours, obviously. Happy to have the time that I did have with him. And I got, you know, some texts coming in, too. George Bliss, who's a longtime radio guy, recounting, you know, hanging out with Tom Dreesen at Miller's Pub. I mean, there's so many stories like this. He also made mention, this is great, this is like, you know, what's like a bucket list thing? If you could be in any sort of venue with one or two people, what would that be? Like what your dream thing? Like, you know, fly fishing with Bobby Knight and Ted Williams, who used to fly fish together, like one of those. How about this from George Bliss?
2: some of his best buddies playing golf with, Smokey Robinson and Clint Eastwood. I think I would enjoy being the fourth. Tom Dreesen, Clint Eastwood, Smokey Robinson, and me. Yeah, let's tee it up. Maybe 36 today. So great. So, you know, again, as we've been talking about a bit this week, flying off of the celebrations that started this weekend of America at 250, we're reflecting upon Americans who lived rich, fascinating, positive lives, who contributed so much to America's success. And, of course, Tom Dreesen is included in that pantheon. And it's also a reminder, though, too, I just wanted to add this, because regular guy from Harvey goes on to have this life that Tom Dreesen lived. Reflecting upon people who've done some of the same things as Tom Dreesen in terms of living successful lives, maybe not in the entertainment industry, so not having the same public profile. But if you have somebody that you want to profile, we've started telling some stories yesterday. We've got some submissions, and we'll continue taking them. Just email me directly, dan@danproft.com, dan@danproft.com. If there's someone you should know as we think about America 250 and all the Americans who contributed to this country's great success, we will continue to tell stories as long as we can. All right, coming up at 7:07, we return to the matter of the Iranian settlement. It is now 7 o'clock on AM560 WIND.
3: They are either jealous, stupid, or bad people. I'm Dave Anthony, Fox News. That's what President Trump posted on Truth Social about those he calls fools who think he hasn't been tough enough on Iran. The morning after he signed the deal with Iran at the end of the G7 summit in France to end the conflict.
4: We're never going to let them have a nuclear weapon.
3: Now, Iran's president also signed the agreement that will open the Strait of Hormuz to oil and other shipping, which President Trump says will avoid an economic catastrophe. The deal also gives Iran sanctions relief, sets up a reconstruction fund, then would unfreeze some of their assets, which is getting criticized by some Republicans and Democrats in Congress. But the president insists
4: it's not our money, it's their money, and we froze it at a certain point in time. I guess we're going to have to give it back.
3: Fox's Trey Yingst reports from Tel Aviv.
5: As for the missile program of Iran, President Trump said from France yesterday that the Iranians will have some missiles because neighboring countries have missiles. There was a lot of reaction across the region to those comments, but this is not a final deal with the Iranian regime. This is an extension of the ceasefire between the United States and Iran. He said if they don't adhere to the terms of this deal and don't ultimately give up their nuclear program, that he would resume the bombing campaign against the Islamic Republic.
3: War Secretary Pete Hegseth is at a NATO meeting in Brussels, calling on allies to take more responsibility for their own security in Europe.
6: Capable of deterring right here on the continent and taking the lead for the conventional defense.
3: Hegseth also announced a six-month review of American forces stationed in Europe. One of the men charged in the plot the FBI thwarted to stage a White House attack, Daniel Eskridge, due in court today in Missouri.
7: Prosecutors say the five men arrested planned to deploy drones armed with explosives in and around the UFC Freedom 250 event last Sunday in order to force an evacuation, and then planned to deploy snipers to fire upon high-value targets within the fleeing crowd.
3: That's Fox's Chanley Painter. America's listening to Fox News. In Chicago this morning, cloudy skies. There is a chance of a shower, 64 degrees right now. In your QC Kinetics newsroom, overnight, tornadoes caused injuries and damage across central and southern Illinois. The city of Charleston declared a local state of emergency. Tornadoes also struck the town of Effingham and destroyed parts of the town of Teutopolis. The full extent of the damage is unclear. A plan to hold parents accountable for the actions of their kids when it comes to teen rioting and takeovers fails to gain any traction in the Chicago City Council. Alderman Ray Lopez tried and failed to resurrect his parent accountability ordinance. Lopez's proposal failed in committee, and he tried to use council rules to bring it back to life.
8: Parents up. We need to give them the tools to be better parents in order to break this cycle, because even though the mayor keeps saying more money is needed for programs, the best program to keep youth in line is a parent that's paying attention.
3: Also at City Council, Chicago taxpayers now may need to shell out more than $400 million to pay for upgrades at the site of the new Chicago Fire Stadium, a subsidy approved, favored by Mayor Brandon Johnson. City of Chicago is also buying a Greyhound bus station on the Near West Side. City Council voting yesterday to approve more than $19 million in funds to purchase that facility. The bus station's future has been up in the air since early 2024. Cubs won their rubber match of their set against the Rockies 8-6, while the White Sox lost to the Yankees 10-5. The news, a service of the AM560 store, t-shirts, hoodies, and more from your favorite AM560 brands, Prof University, Sean Thompson Show. 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
3: 707, Team Hochberg Traffic Center time. Elmhurst commuters, watch out. Butterfield and York reported an accident. Lamont semi in the ditch. State Street just north of 127. Stop and go traffic, road work delays. Route 53 northbound, you begin to hit the brakes right at the Eisenhower Expressway. Tri-State stop and go northbound from Ridgeland all the way up to Harlem Avenue, and the Stevenson slowing up Harlem to Kedzie. Traffic, a service of the daily podcast of Chicago's Morning Answer in the Sean Thompson Show. 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Chicago's Morning Answer continues next, but first, a check of your morning forecast in the Air Right Heating and Cooling Weather Center.
14: Today we'll bring a mix of clouds and sun along with breezy conditions and warmer temperatures. There is a chance of a shower in the area with a high of 76 degrees. Tonight will be mainly clear with a low of 58. Tomorrow is expected to be mostly sunny and comfortable with a high of 77. I'm meteorologist Jason Caterina on AM 560, The Answer.
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0: Trump yesterday at the G7 upon discussing and taking questions on the memorandum of understanding with the Iranians that he signed in Versailles. This is how he responded to critics of his that were otherwise supportive initially of his decision to strike the mullahs in Tehran, but not necessarily supportive of certainly having some grave concerns about the component parts of this MOU.
1: If I went out and continued to bomb them for another 4 hours, just bomb the hell out of them, I'd get bad press on that. No, there's nothing I can do. But what this does is it allows the ships to go. If we keep bombing, those ships won't be going. And you're talking about $500, $600, $700 million a day. It's a lot of money. A lot of money. That's why the world is okay. It's liquid. It's fine. Also, we run out of reserves in about 4 weeks. You know, there are reserves all over the world, and we would really run out. And there'll be a time when you wouldn't be able to get it. And you want to see bedlam? So for all those so-called geniuses that want to show me how smart they are, ask them why didn't they blow up General Soleimani. Ask that of the general and a couple of other people that I like very much, but boy, are they wrong.
0: Well, some of the same people that were supportive of the decision to strike Iran, Operation Midnight Hammer last year, Operation Epic Fury this year, and Economic Fury, were also supportive of you taking out Soleimani. So I'm a little unclear what your point is, Mr. President. Number one. Number two, the world's oil reserves were down to 4 weeks before there was bedlam. It's interesting. I thought you had nothing but time on your hands. We can wait them out. I'm in no hurry. Patience is not at a premium. There were some discussions by oil executives that if we got into July and August, we were going to start having a problem with global oil supply, but those predictions were not embraced by the administration. And also, there's some reporting that suggests there were sort of below the fold oil shipments that were being green lighted out of Iran in part through the Qataris to maintain the global oil supply and frankly provide an influx of resources, modest, but resources nonetheless to the Iranians. You know, there's a lot going on that was not widely publicized, including what was reported in the last couple of weeks leading up to this, which is sort of a very clandestine, until it was reported in the Wall Street Journal, operation or Project Freedom, the escorting of boats along the carriers along the coast to get 30, 40, 50 ships out a week that were transporting oil and petroleum products. So anyway, I don't know, it's just that there's some mixed messaging there. And as to the Strait and it being open and trying to avoid this bedlam that was in the offing, again, according to the MOU, the Islamic Republic of Iran will make arrangements using its best efforts for the safe patch of commercial vessels with no charge for 60 days only. And so what does that mean after 60 days? The Iranians get together with Oman and impose some sort of different regime. I know they're saying no tolling. That's a violation of international law. That will not be tolerated. Well, so then what's the only 60 days best efforts? And then what is the plan with Oman and Iran 2 months out?
2: But they don't this is
0: Brian Kilmeade, Fox News, with Rich Goldberg from the Foundation of Defense Democracies tackling this issue.
2: But they don't guarantee no tolls or fees after 60 days. Evidently, they are going to set up a coalition with Oman and charge fees. But President Trump would never sign off on that.
3: I mean, here's the deal. This is my metaphor that I think you should use. What President Trump has done to the Iranians through Epic Fury economically is like open the ephemeral artery on their leg, right? They're bleeding out. If this is a Band-Aid over a mortal wound, and we get full relief from the Strait of Hormuz and all the gains that we have of Epic Fury, there's a huge win. If we're actually putting a tourniquet on the leg and bringing Iran to the hospital, maybe a little bit of a different story.
2: Right.
0: Well, those are some big ifs. Which one is it? Eugene Konarovich joins us. He's a professor at George Mason University Scalia Law School. He's also a senior fellow at the Heritage Foundation. Professor Konarovich, thanks for joining us. Appreciate it.
4: Hi. Thank you. Thanks for having me.
0: So what is your net position on the broad strokes of this MOU?
4: Look, it's very disturbing, and there's a lot of parts of it that are pretty horrible. The major mitigating factor is that it's a 60-day agreement, and nothing final is resolved, but it basically strengthens Iran. There's no other way to put it. And combined with comments President Trump has been making, suggesting that he thinks the leadership of Iran are reasonable people, rational people, and today the leader of Iran was talking about avenging the deaths of the Iranian leaders mm-hmm. killed by America. It seems like a massive reversal of U.S. position and snatching defeat out of the jaws of victory. President Trump is rightly proud of the military campaign he conducted against Iran, and he keeps talking about how its military was smashed, its navy was sunk. But if you give them $300 billion to rebuild their military, as this agreement does, they're going to have a better navy. They're going to have a better army. And the fundamental question is this. Has the leadership of Iran had a fundamental change of heart? Have they become different people? Do they no longer believe that Muslims should rule over infidels? Well, today they said actually that that's exactly what they believe. Do they no longer believe that they must export their Shia jihad throughout the Middle East and beyond? They just said today that as soon as they get money, the first thing they're going to do is give it to Hezbollah, the Iranian proxy army that dominates Lebanon, including the large Christian minority in Lebanon. They're the same people. There seem to be some people in the White House who think that everyone wants the same thing. Everyone wants just wants to make money. And I think they misunderstand the Iranians. They want to make money also, but they want to make money so they can export their violent jihad and dominate the Middle East. So it's a very disturbing deal. The good news is it's not too late to back out, as Vice President Vance said. There's a lot of outs for the U.S. Hopefully they will be taken. Otherwise, this is going to basically mark the end of American primacy in the world and will eventually bring the exact consequences that President Trump fears, namely high oil. Because if you show Iran that, you know, they can control the Straits of Hormuz and that is going to be accepted by America, you have essentially said that Iran is going to set the price of oil around the world. Maybe now they can have it lower. Maybe later they'll have it higher. We're going to wind up paying.
0: Well, I want to get to the oil piece, but something else I want you to respond to. Trump suggesting, look, this is a memorandum of understanding. As you say, it's 60-day horizon, basically, to see specific performance from the Iranians. But if they misbehave, President Trump said,
1: if they don't behave, we'll go right back to dropping bombs right smack in the middle of their head. Okay? Because they've misbehaved for 47 years. All right.
0: Okay. They misbehaved for 47 years, and he's willing to go back and do the things that he doesn't want to do. He'd rather have an agreement to coexist peacefully. But, you know, he said that a lot over the last couple of months, too. And it was really only near the end last week where there was a response to the Iranians downing an Apache helicopter. So I just wonder, my supposition from this administration, from the president and from the vice president, is that it would require Iran to brazenly violate this agreement in the short term such that it cannot be ignored. Otherwise, violations that can be ignored will be.
4: Yeah, and first of all, they're not really required to do much at all during the 60 days. They will, you know, presumably reopen the Straits of Hormuz, but even that they only have to do during the last 30 days. So that doesn't get you too much. There may be some accidents. There may be some mistakes. Right? And is President Trump going to want to sacrifice this whole deal and lower oil prices just for those things. The Iranians will presumably buy their time, take really required to do much at all during the 60 days. They will, you know, presumably reopen the Straits of Hormuz, but even that they only have to do during the last 30 days, so that doesn't get you too much. There may be some accidents, there may be some mistakes, right? And is President Trump going to want to sacrifice this whole deal and lower oil prices just for those things? The Iranians will presumably buy their time. Take President Trump going to want to sacrifice this whole deal and lower oil prices just for those things? The Iranians will presumably buy their time. Take

0: process of doing that. So it's not something that could happen, perhaps, with respect to the timeline that the Trump administration had for this campaign. But if you're projecting out a couple of years, that is something maybe where evasive action can be taken such that Iran doesn't have this leverage that it currently enjoys.
1: Yeah, so there will be some attempts to circumvent the Gulf, but those take a very long time and are never going to be completely effective because land transport always, you know, costs more than ship transport. That's why it's done by ships. It'll be a partial solution, but it'll still give Iran, you know, a strong, you know, a chokehold over the global economy for years to come. And of course, it's those years that they're going to use to build a nuclear weapon.
0: Well, yeah, okay.
1: Unless one really believes that they've had a fundamental change of their philosophy.
0: Right. I do not subscribe to that belief. And I don't believe, actually, that what J.D. Vance says. I just don't even believe that what he said, that they expressed to him and him, Kushner, Witkoff, the negotiation team, that they are turning over a new leaf and that they believe their posture towards America the last 47 years has been wrong.
1: A nuclear weapon.
0: Well, yeah, okay.
1: Unless one really believes that they've had a fundamental change of their philosophy.
0: Right. I do not subscribe to that belief. And I don't believe, actually, that what J.D. Vance says. I just don't even believe that what he said, that they expressed to him and him, Kushner, Witkoff, the negotiation team, that they are turning over a new leaf and that they believe their posture towards America the last 47 years has been wrong. They expressed to him and him, Kushner, Witkoff, the negotiation team, that they are turning over a new leaf and that they believe their posture towards America the last 47 years has been wrong.

reach the West, and now you would be potentially providing a glide path to allow them to be completely indemnified in terms of a response from the West. And that was the argument that was made by people like Rubio. And frankly, in an op-ed in the U.S., you would be potentially providing a glide path to allow them to be completely indemnified in terms of a response from the West. And that was the argument that was made by people like Rubio. And frankly, in an op-ed in the U.S., providing a glide path to allow them to be completely indemnified in terms of a response from the West. And that was the argument that was made by people like Rubio. And frankly, in an op-ed in the U.S.

0: has not launched those missiles at all of its neighbors. Right? Iran has shown that it is a, you know, basically sociopathic actor. It has attacked Kuwait, Qatar, Bahrain, Saudi Arabia, not to mention Israel. All of the neighboring countries with these missiles. Saudi Arabia hasn't done that. But even when Kuwait was invaded by Saddam Hussein, they didn't say, hey, you know what? We have a great idea. We're going to broaden the conflict by attacking all of our neighbors just to raise oil prices and promote a global response. Nobody does. Israel has ballistic missiles. But it, you know, when Iran attacks it, it doesn't just start shooting random other countries just to broaden the conflict. So Iran has shown, specifically in this conflict, that it cannot have be trusted with such technology. And of course, that is the technology that could be used to deliver nuclear weapons.
1: Yeah, and by the way, we also were reminded during this conflict that the Iranians' intermediate ballistic missiles have the ability to hit Western European capitals. So I think the Germans would be a little bit nervous about the position that President Trump is taking, for example.
0: Yeah, the missiles reached be trusted with such technology. And of course, that is the technology that could be used to deliver nuclear weapons.
1: Yeah, and by the way, we also were reminded during this conflict that the Iranians' intermediate ballistic missiles have the ability to hit Western European capitals. So I think the Germans would be a little bit nervous about the position that President Trump is taking, for example.
0: Yeah, the missiles reached, the Iranians have a massive advantage over America. Three. They have no domestic opposition, having murdered them all. They have a dogmatic theology, which they believe in, and they don't have elections. So they don't have to worry. They can take the long term. President Trump is worried, should worry, has to worry about the elections, and Iran doesn't. Right? They canceled the opposition in the most brutal way possible. But at the same time, the worst thing that could come out of this is a fundamental lesson that going forward in the 21st century, medium-sized, second-rate theological dictatorships have it over the world's greatest democracies and greatest industrial powers simply because they're less free and crazier.
1: Professor Eugene Konarovich, professor at George Mason University Scalia Law School, also a senior fellow at the Heritage Foundation. Professor Konarovich, thank you as always. Appreciate it.
0: Thank you so much. Take care.
1: Take care. And he joined us on the AlphaWealthGroup.com answer line.
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9: Thanks to everybody who texted in about the technical difficulties. Yeah, we had a network problem during the Eugene Konarovich interview, hopefully fixed now. If you didn't catch it all, it's worth catching, so catch that on the backside on the podcast, which we'll post after the show, the full interview with Eugene Konarovich. Coming up at 7:37, I know a couple of folks who will not be at the Obamaland grand opening today. One is probably the group of minority business enterprise contractors who haven't been paid for the work they've performed. They probably won't be there to celebrate. And the other is Richard Epstein, Professor Richard Epstein from University of Chicago, who's been suing to stop Obamaland from ever getting off the ground for the better part of the last 6 or 7 years. We'll talk to Professor Epstein about it, 7:37. Now we check the headlines with Mike Scott.
10: 7:32. Mostly cloudy with brinks of sunshine, 64 degrees. Tornadoes caused injuries here in the Midwest. Several tornadoes reported touching down across the state of Illinois, including one that caused several injuries near the city of Charleston. Tornadoes also struck the city of Effingham and destroyed parts of the town of Teutopolis. A memorandum of understanding between the U.S. and Iran has been signed by President Trump. He confirmed the signing to reporters after dinner at the palace in Versailles, France, with French President Macron wrapping up the G7 summit. Knicks fans are flocking to Lower Manhattan right now for a ticker tape parade honoring the NBA champs. The Knicks will travel up the Canyon of Heroes. The Knicks won their first NBA championship since 1973, but, well, by the way, they held no celebration in 1973. The mayor, John Lindsay, had banned ticker tape parades. Plan to hold parents accountable for the actions of their kids when it comes to teen takeovers fails to gain traction in Chicago's city council. Chicago taxpayers may need to shell out more than $400 million to pay for upgrades at the site of the new Chicago Fire Stadium, favored by Mayor Brandon Johnson.
11: To develop a whole community in which we're going to create jobs and housing and be able to generate revenue to make more investments into people. Why am I investing to invest more into people? I mean, that's the hallmark of my administration.
10: Police say no signs of foul play in the deaths of three family members in Buffalo Grove. The Cook County Medical Examiner's Office identified the victims as 88-year-old Helen Cavins, 81-year-old Harold Cavins, and 16-year-old Mark Cavins. The two older family members were under hospice care. Chicago sports. Cubs beat the Rockies 8-6, while the White Sox lost to the Yankees in the Bronx 10-5. The news, the service of the AM560 store. 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

0: off. Jane Addams slows up eastbound Meacham all the way to Route 53, and you've got solid traffic on northbound Lakeshore Drive at Bryn Mawr. 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Chicago's Morning Answer continues next. But now a check of your forecast in the Air Right Heating and Cooling Weather Center. We see clouds and sun for the morning, maybe a shower, breezy by the afternoon with a high near 74.
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7: Top of the morning, Dan Proft here. A star-studded affair, the Obamaland grand opening today. Performers including Chicagoans Jennifer Hudson, Common, Eddie Vedder, of course, Cubs fan, Eddie Vedder, typical. Bono and The Edge, Springsteen, Mark Anthony, Christina Aguilera. Wow. Great. It's very illustrative of the Obama years and Chicago in general. Such a parochial town. Let's focus on the celebrities and not on the contractors getting screwed by Team Obama. You know, the workaday guys that this political power structure in Illinois has always represented. Trying to uplift people, an opportunity. City of big shoulders. Why don't you ask Mike Owen about that? Mike Owen is the owner of Adamson Plumbing. He is nearly $4 million in the red after years of work on Obamaland. This is a hole that no subcontractor small business can survive, he said. Of course, the project that was projected to cost $300 million or so ended up being more like $830 million. Maybe even more than that. Those are the Obama land numbers. I suspect they're underreporting the overage. These subcontractors, we talked about this later in the week, all these subcontractors that are unpaid. And Fox News also reporting that the endowment that was promoted as a $470 million financial safeguard has about $1 million in it instead. Going back to, so the prospect do we have, is there taxpayer exposure? We're going to talk to Professor Richard Epstein about that momentarily. Going back to Mike Owen, Adamson Plumbing, the project stretched on for years longer than anticipated, yes. Way over time and over budget. Also something illustrative of the Obama years, including his time in the General Assembly here. forcing his company to absorb millions of dollars in labor and overhead costs as

0: work demands changed and expanded. You should have probably pulled up and pulled out before it got to the point that it did, that much in arrears. He said the losses have drained the company's reserves, created uncertainty for employees, and could ultimately force layoffs. And a lot of minority contractors, too. Advocates for black subcontractor firms say those companies have been muzzled by a non-disclosure agreement and a reluctance to speak publicly because of the prestige surrounding the project in Obama's adopted hometown. Sure, you wouldn't want to dampen the celebratory atmosphere when Eddie Vedder takes the stage. And such a deal, don't forget, this all was started when Tiny Dancer, that's Rahm Emanuel, signed on to a deal with the Obamaland people, starting with Barack and Michelle, to give away the public lands in Jackson Park for $10. Classic Chicago. For more on all this, Professor Richard Epstein, James Parker Hall, Distinguished Service Professor, Emeritus of Law, and Senior Lecturer at the University of Chicago, joins us. Professor Epstein, thanks for being with us. Appreciate it.
1: Well, on this happy occasion, I'm very glad to be here.
0: Did you get an invite to the grand celebration today?
1: If you have to ask the question, you know the answer.
0: Yes.
1: Of course not. I mean, I'm as welcome as worm repellent at that operation since I was in charge of the lawsuit that ended in total defeat to the Obama Foundation. And, you know, it's bittersweet at this particular point in time. So somebody kept saying to me, look at these financial numbers, Professor Epstein. Why didn't you point this out earlier on, right? Well, that's a very fair question to ask. And we did point them out in multiple briefs and in multiple articles. What we said is the Obama Foundation has a relatively small endowment that cannot handle the things as it's gone. Recently, they issued a statement in which they said, well, we passed muster in 2021 because we proved that we had received $485 million, and the project at that time only cost $482 million, so therefore we were able to cover our cost. And so you start looking at this statement, and you realize that it's just crazy. So the first thing you know is they didn't give you audited accounts. And so how do we know the numbers are reliable?
0: Well, you just trust them.
1: I trust nobody. Trust but verify. It's the fact. But you can't get it. It's less than a 1% margin. And so one of the things we wanted to find out is how do they value the pledges? You can't do it at face value because there's always a fallout rate. And if that fallout rate is even more than minuscule, they're below the numbers. And then, of course, how does one believe their cost figures on this structure? Within 2 months, by the time they got to June, people were talking about $200 million more. And then $750 million, $850 million. Nobody has a record of any financial situations from the Obama Foundation or from that subsidiary corporation, which later than 2021. And when the Obama Foundation gives out its numbers, they give out 2021 numbers. They were supposed to do another audit before they closed the deal. Because the basic structure of this deal was, we're going to give you the land for a very attractive price. And you said, well, they got it for $10. No, what happens is the city also covers the legal fees.
0: Yeah, sure.
1: By God, it runs interference and so forth. So, and it does a lot of work on the roads from its own stuff, getting federal monies for all of this stuff. So by the time you're done, you have no idea what the size of the subsidy is. And when we wrote our unsuccessful brief to the Supreme Court, Michael Raguse and I said, Mr. Obama, when he ran for president, said he was going to be the most transparent president that ever lived. And now he runs a foundation and nobody even knows what's in the building until they open it up because everything was kept secret and dark. So what happens is we go to court and we present all this evidence. And what we do is we're met by a series of procedural defenses. And it's important for laymen to know that just because you're right on the merits is about 5% of getting you there. And so I joked about the Obama federal project and when I was talking about it to the press, and I said things like as follows. If you're 100% right and you're suing the government or somebody who's connected to the government, you're lucky if you have a 50% chance of winning. And that was surely wrong. The chances of winning were even less. So what happened is Judge Blakey, who was an Obama appointee, he looks at this particular case and he decides there's no real public trust doctrine here, because the only thing the doctrine requires is the legislature to affirm the project, which in multiple times they did. The entire history of the doctrine is exactly the opposite way. The public trust doctrine is meant as a limitation on the legislature and the executive to make sure that they don't give public property to private parties for nothing. And so I developed back in the 1980s a little maxim which says under the public trust doctrine, it's the inverse of the takings clause. It says, nor shall public property be given to private parties without just compensation coming to the state. And that's absolutely standard law for private trust. And all the research shows that at the time of the founding, public trust and private trust were run by the same document. So he knocks us out on that. And then what happens is we go up on appeal to Amy Barron on some of this stuff, and she says, you actually pleaded a nuisance case, and you're wrong, so I'm giving you a judgment on the merits against you. Well, we never pleaded a nuisance case because we knew that would be absolutely absurd to try to do it. So we managed to lose a case which we did not bring
0: We've talked about this, you know, over the years. I mean, the bottom line is you had, and this includes Amy Coney Barrett, as far as I'm concerned, you had politicians in robes that were not going to be on the hook to stop this project or to queer this deal. And that's the bottom line. So they found a way, even though to your point about being right on the merits, and they found way bootstrapping novel interpretations of what you weren't or were not doing, we're not arguing. They found a way to give this thing the green light because they were always going to do it, because that's how the courts work in these parts.
1: Well, I mean, and so we then get in front of Diane Wood, and it's the same problem. There was a case called Malik, which said very clearly, in Illinois law, a public trust doctrine allows any citizen to block a project which is outside the purview of the project. And that's absolutely standard law in dealing with charitable trust and corporate and local governments and the like. And she just read it as a third-party beneficiary case, which it wasn't. A third-party beneficiary is somebody to a contract. He's not a party to it, but he's supposed to get a benefit from it. And every single case you see of that is they protect the payments when they're made, but they always allow the original parties to reverse the agreement. We would never bring a case like that. So again, we lost to a theory which we did not plead. So by the time you get to the Supreme Court, you've lost every procedural stuff. Not a single substantive doctrine has been discovered. But we, of course, had the record. And if you look at it, the Obama Foundation, in its most recent, very cryptic situation, said, we had to establish a trust, an endowment. Well, an endowment means you have to put money in. That's the definition. But their definition of endowment is you have to promise to put money in. So the last time they wrote anything about this in 2021, they said, oh, we're going to raise $300 million a year for this thing for the next 5 years, and we'll be in plenty of time. Well, they not raise a single dime for this. They did get two large grants, but they were devoted to other kinds of purposes for $100 million.
0: Valerie Jarrett's salary. Let me ask you like two questions, just that, you know, sure. Just perspective on this. What do you suggest is going to happen to these contractors that are owed millions of dollars if there are not millions of dollars in the coffers of the Obama Foundation to pay them out?
1: Look, what they need to get is a public interest lawyer, somebody who's very aggressive, who will, in fact, bring a suit against all these various parties, not just their shell entities, but Turner Construction, which is the danger contractor, and, of course, the Obama Foundation personally. One of the problems that they face, and they know they face, is normally if you don't get paid by a contract,
0: you can lean it.
1: You can lean it, but you can't lean public property in the same way. So it's just a terrible mess, and they have to get personal guarantee. What they need to do is they cannot go through this case now with their normal, very competent construction lawyers. This is a whole new dimension which requires you get somebody who actually knows the stuff about public law really well. The other thing that must be done is some public party has to investigate this case, and they won't do it. Because what happens is these guys sign non-disclosure agreements, and they've already breached them by saying they signed the non-disclosure agreement, maybe, and they have to worry about their own reverse liability, which is not a trivial kind of question. So they have to get somebody who's got public authority who's going to open up the books.
0: And
1: I have no idea what the total amount of the debt is. I'm just a lawyer. But, you know, you stick with these things and all these guys, there's probably at least $100 to $200 million of unpaid things that they won't reverse. Everybody who knew the project from the outside said it was an incompetent job from day one because of the rapid change in all the personnel that were being done and all the novel rules they wanted to do on a construction site, by the way, which is one of the most difficult places to build. The two major difficulties are you're near water, and so you have to really reinforce the base. And there's still a major risk that some storm could really damage this. And the second thing is ingress and egress to that site is impossible because they have to get four streams, separate streams, into a place, which is a cul-de-sac, and then turn it around. I mean, they have to deal with security personnel because it's a presidential operation. They have to deal with employees. They have to deal with customers. And they have to deal with deliveries and supply. I mean, I don't even understand how they could work it. But I'm even more angry. A very great architect in Chicago named Graham Balcony actually designed an extremely attractive prize-winning operation to build on private lands on the other side of Washington Park, a center whose beauty was 1,000 times greater than this. We gave it free of charge. This was a prize-winning project.
0: Yeah.
1: We sent this project over to the Obama Foundation, and they never bothered to respond. So what it was, because their strategy was a vanity project, and they had to build this thing in Washington, in Jackson Park for that. And we said, here's a great site in Washington Park. It's got good road access. It's cheap. It doesn't have all these environmental health and water issues. They didn't look at it. Instead, what they did is they wrecked Lakeshore Drive in the transition to the Midwest. They put up this thing, which is, in my view, an Obama-less thing. I think the general architectural world thinks that this thing is sadly misplaced. And it's the level of arrogance is nobody can talk to them. So what's the remedy, right? Is that your next question?
0: No, my next question is the probability that the taxpayers will be on the hook at some point.
1: Well, I think the answer is, until you know the thing, you can't be for sure. But the numbers that we put out suggest that they're well over $1 billion in the hole. Remember, what happened is they had this $482 million cost figure. By June of that same year, it was probably $200 million worse. By the time they closed, it was probably $700 million in cost. And then you get COVID and the inflation and everything else and the overruns and so forth. It's really high. We said that they had to do another housing before closure. And that's what the agreement said. And they never did it. They just closed the agreement. You could read the public record. We wrote two letters to them. They wrote two replies to us in 2021. And they said, we're perfectly within the limits of this agreement. They still do not acknowledge that an endowment requires you to have money on the barrelhead, not a promise to raise it at some future time.
0: Well,
1: this came up in the case.
0: Yeah.
1: And Judge Hamilton, he said, well, isn't there a good faith exception? I said, no, Judge Hamilton, you don't know any contract law.
0: Good faith.
1: There's no good faith exception when there's a strict condition precedent.
0: But he promised. Remedy. But wait, they promised us. Come on. It's a promise. You know, they got that big Netflix contract. Yeah, they promised. Don't worry about it. He'll make good. I'll tell you, the one thing that's nice about this, though, is we find that Obama, if nothing else, is an equal opportunity deadbeat. And so he's treating everybody the same. And, you know, there's something to be said in that. Professor Richard Epstein, the James Parker Hall Distinguished Service Professor, Emeritus of Law and Senior Lecturer at the University of Chicago. Professor Epstein, thank you as always. Appreciate it.
1: And you enjoy the rest of this chat.
0: Thank you very much. And he joins us on the AlphaWealthGroup.com answer line.
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0: Yeah, get yourself connected. That's that they should be playing that theme music at the big Obamaland grand opening today. Get yourself connected. Stereo MCs coming up at 8:08. A is for average. At least on the college campuses. We'll talk to Neetu Arnold from the Manhattan Institute. And at the bottom of the 8 o'clock hour, we'll return to our discussion of that MOU with Iran. It is now 8 o'clock on AM 560 WIND Chicago.
5: He's being criticized from the left and right. I'm Dave Anthony, Fox News. Wary of the U.S.-Iran deal President Trump signed digitally last night. Democratic Senate leader Chuck Schumer posted on X, we're worse off than before the war started. Republican Senator Ted Cruz says the president got very poor advice. History teaches that giving billions of dollars to theocratic lunatics who want to murder us is a bad idea. But the president insists.
6: We're not putting up money. Only if they're doing things right. If they're doing things right. If people want to invest, they can invest.
5: And on Truth Social, the president posted this morning, the fools he thinks that think he hasn't done enough and been tough enough on Iran are either jealous, stupid, or bad people. Before signing the agreement at the G7 summit in France, he says it achieves what he wanted.
6: Reopening the Strait of Hormuz and preventing Iran from ever obtaining a nuclear weapon.
5: But if they don't behave, the president says he'll bomb Iran again.
7: The final deal must be reached within 60 days with the possibility of an extension. This is related to Iran's nuclear program and the details that are yet to be discussed. The U.S. naval blockade of Iranian ports, and the Iranians will receive tiered sanctions relief.
5: Fox's Trey Yingston, Tel Aviv. War Secretary Pete Hegseth is at a NATO meeting in Brussels, telling our allies they weren't there for the U.S. when the war in Iran started.
8: But too many of our allies said no, or tried to drown us in arcane legal debates, or criticized us publicly for doing what they aren't prepared or able to do themselves. It was shameful.
9: He's at a meeting of NATO defense ministers in Belgium, telling them that over the next 6 months, the Pentagon will review U.S. military forces in Europe. Secretary Hegseth warning that if free-riding allies don't increase defense spending, the United States could withhold payments to NATO.
5: Fox's Jonathan Savage. Ukraine's gone on the counterattack again in Russia with a wave of drones into the capital, Moscow, hitting an oil refinery, disrupting flights at the city's airports. 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
10: Clouds and a break of sun or two, 64 degrees in the QC Kinetics newsroom. Tornadoes caused injuries in the Midwest overnight. Tornadoes reported across Iowa and into the state of Illinois, including one that caused major injuries in the city of Charleston. This firefighter was rushing to his station in Lincoln when the violent storms struck.
11: Responding to my first call, with a storm, and I felt my truck shake, and a loud pop, and lightning struck my truck. It went completely dark. Indicator lights came on, and I just literally texted my chief and said, hey, I can't go anywhere.
10: Tornadoes also struck the city of Effingham and destroyed parts of the town of Teutopolis. A plan to hold parents accountable for the actions of kids when it comes to teen rioting and takeovers fails to gain traction in Chicago's city council. To crack down on teen takeovers, Alderman Ray Lopez tried and failed to resurrect his parent accountability ordinance.
12: We need to wake parents up. We need to give them the tools to be better parents in order to break this cycle, because even though the mayor keeps saying more money is needed for programs, the best program to keep youth in line is a parent that's paying attention.
10: Meantime, the mayor confirms Chicago taxpayers may need to shell out more than $400 million to pay for upgrades at the site of the new Chicago Fire Stadium. 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
13: I'm Jerry Willis, and this is the Fox Business Report.
14: Kroger says its sales held up better than expected in the recent quarter, topping business from a year ago, and Kroger is standing by its forecast for the year. Kroger's shares are narrowly higher. Stock futures are higher, and crude oil prices have retreated after President Trump signed an agreement to wind down the Iran conflict. Brent crude, the global benchmark, is at $78 a barrel. West Texas Intermediate has retreated to $75. AAA's national average for gasoline has dropped below $4 a gallon to $3.99. Investors are bracing for a less predictable Federal Reserve. New Fed Chair Kevin Warsh pulled back from signaling possible moves on interest rates, and now traders are signaling they believe there could be an interest rate hike in September. That's your Fox Business Report. I'm Jenny Coselda. Invested in you.
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10: Tate 08, Team Hochberg Traffic Center time. All eyes on I-80 westbound. You're jammed up Briggs to Larkin this morning. Reagan Memorial, I-88, the toll road slowing up right at Roosevelt Road.
5: Delays on DuSable Lakeshore Drive northbound Bryn Mawr to Hollywood, and delays on the Stevenson this morning popping up central to western. Traffic, a service of the daily podcast of Chicago's Morning Answer and the Sean Thompson Show. 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Chicago's Morning Answer continues next. Now a check of the forecast in the Airright Heating and Cooling Weather Center.
1: Today, expect a mix of clouds and sunshine with a breeze picking up, leading to warmer temperatures and a chance of a passing shower in the area. The high will reach 76 degrees. Tonight will be mainly clear with a low of 58. Tomorrow is set to bring mostly sunny skies and comfortable conditions with a high of 77. I'm meteorologist Jason Katerina on AM 560, The Answer.
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0: Why is a flat screen TV affordable and a college education is not? Well, as some columnists over at Reason argue, because Congress has spent 60 years trying to make college affordable and has spent 0 years trying to make the TVs affordable. Yeah, that's a good way to put it. There's a little Econ 101 lesson. And, you know, if you can master that concept, then you'll probably earn an A after, even in the Ivy League. We talked about this a couple weeks back when that Yale law professor revealed in a podcast that the average grade at Yale, the average grade is A. And the grade inflation, far from reducing anxiety and, you know, maniacal behavior from high achieving students who want the perfect transcript to get the perfect job, it's actually exacerbated anxiety in addition to making those who are actually excelling in their coursework from those who are not indistinguishable, sort of like what happens with tenure, sort of like what happens with teachers unions, where the poor performing teacher and the high performing teacher are treated the same in terms of their compensation and many instances advancement. Good piece, both at the Manhattan Institute's website, as well as reprised in part in the Wall Street Journal by Neetu Arnold on grade inflation. So you got price inflation at colleges and universities, because the government subsidizes them, because the government, as Reason thinkers argue, has been attempting to make it affordable. And, you know, when they attempt to make something affordable, you know it's going to be unaffordable. Except to those completely on the dole, the middle gets squeezed. And the same thing with grade inflation. Oh, and by the way, at the same time, you know, these green shoots actually occurring in higher education, somewhat of a reckoning, or at least a retooling for the sake of viability. These civic institutes that have been stood up, Neetu Arnold's colleague John Saylor has the story there. At the American Association of University Professors, one of the influential professional associations for professors, a center on quote-unquote academic freedom is seeking to undermine the many newly created schools of civic leadership. In the name of academic freedom, they're squelching academic freedom, of course. In an institution dominated by the left, what else would you expect? Saylor writes about the dozen universities, North Carolina being a good one of them, UT Austin School of Civic Leadership, University of Florida Hamilton School. These civic leadership institutes within the academic institution that have been stood up. Well, the AAUP, the American Association of University Professors, teachers union, just think of them that way. Forget the flashy name. Standing up the Center for the Defense of Academic Freedom, which, of course, its purpose is to reduce academic freedom. And he got a recording of Isaac Kamala, the director of this center, saying the following.
1: I would really love to see kind of a robust research project on these right-wing centers and individuals that like naming and shaming and discrediting and undermining the legitimacy. I would love to strategically map who these are and figure out what the weaknesses are and design a research agenda that just goes through them and tries to knock them out and make sure that we become the go-to place that when people hear an acronym that they don't know, they come to us and find out who it is and they don't listen to them. Like that, I think, would just be a huge service.
0: What a impassioned defense of academic freedom. I've never heard something so compelling in the interest of academic freedom. Let's knock them all out because we disagree with them. We don't want American history taught, for example. I mean, we want, you know, the stylized version, the people's history of the United States taught, the Marxist, neo-Marxist interpretation. Knock them out. You know what this sounds like? It sounds like the Southern Poverty Law Center, this institute that's been set up. they're going to combat white supremacy by enlisting white supremacists. They're going to combat academic or the lack of academic freedom by eliminating academic freedom, squelching dissent on campus. It's remarkable stuff. For more on these related topics, please be joined by the aforesaid Neetu Arnold, education policy researcher at the Manhattan Institute. Neetu, thanks for joining us. Appreciate it.
2: Thanks for having me.
0: So let's talk a little bit about Harvard and the Ivy League. I mentioned Yale. But the what you wrote about is fascinating. I want you to tell it since you've done the work. The two GPAs at Harvard undergrads are now treated to two GPAs, the flashy one and then the adjusted one. Explain.
2: Actually, so let me clarify. This is a brand new idea that I've come up with to address.
0: This is your idea. I see. Oh, I see.
2: Yes.
0: Yeah, well, that would make sense. Why would Harvard do this? It would be undermining the flashy GPAs that the students demand. Yeah, that makes more sense, actually. Okay, I'm sorry. Go ahead. Your idea demonstrate the absurdity.
2: No worries. So just to explain quickly what Harvard did, they've actually instituted a cap on A's. So they're giving 20% of A's to students. The idea is to reduce grade inflation because right now, 60% of A's at Harvard go to students. Now, you know, we're not necessarily seeing that today's Harvard student is necessarily better than a Harvard student from 20 years ago. Students who are entering Harvard today are struggling to read full passages. That's just one example. We're also seeing professors that have gone more lenient in their grading. Instead of grading students based on the knowledge that they've acquired, they're grading them based on what they can do, like showing up to class and raising their hand, which doesn't necessarily demonstrate mastery of the content. So that's why Harvard has capped their A's. Now, the reason I've come up with a new idea is because the one problem that a lot of universities run into when they're deciding how to address grade inflation is there's often a lot of faculty pushback when you try to mandate grading, and a grading cap is a mandate. It's telling professors how they can grade. And so even when universities recognize the problem of grade inflation, they're often just stuck in the debating phase. And so what I've come up with is it's called the inflation-adjusted GPA. So we're adding two overall GPAs on a student's transcript. The first GPA is something that you and I are familiar with, and the second GPA is adjusted based on the median grade in a class. So just to put this in perspective, if a student is taking easy A classes, they filled up their courses and they're getting all these A's, the GPAs they might see on their transcript, you're going to see one, it's a traditional GPA of 4.0, and that adjusted GPA will be a 2.7. And the idea is that these large differences in the two GPAs shows that the student's A is, it doesn't actually mean that they are an A-level student.
0: Yeah, right. I mean, an A in, underwater fire safety is not the same as an A in, biochemistry, right? I mean, so I get that. But I mean, but you still have the problem just of grade inflation generally. And the idea, I mean, of course, Harvard. Can somebody talk to Roland Fryer over there or somebody who knows economics? So you're going to essentially impose price controls. You're going to impose price controls to control inflation. Why don't there be sort of a standard of production? And in one class, you know, maybe 20% of the students do earn A's. Another class, maybe it's only 5 or 7%, or whatever. I just like these artificial, you're capped at this. The floor is that. It all speaks to the same silly thinking about this. And if you tried to advance this, like adjusted GPA thing, the American Association of University Professors would immediately put you in one of their gulags, I'm sure.
2: Well, I think one of the key benefits of an inflation-adjusted GPA, it's really a transparency measure. It's not a grading mandate. So this is something professors can decide if they want to adjust their grading based on the standards set by the inflation-adjusted GPA. I think that's a big thing because, again, a lot of grading reforms don't get past the talking stage. This is not a grading mandate, but it is going to give professors the incentive to grade more accurately, because when students see that they could get, a class would be constrained, like the highest they could get on their adjusted GPA is 2.7 because the professor chose to be an easy grader, you know, students are not going to like that. And so what you might actually see is that high achieving students either are not taking those classes anymore, or they're encouraging their professors to grade more rigorously. And so I think this is the way we can turn around the culture on grading leniently. It's about creating the right incentives.
0: Yeah, but what about the quality of you mentioned the quality of the students. The Harvard undergrad is not necessarily any more able than the Harvard undergrad of 20 years ago. What if they're significantly less able? I mean, you see what's going on at Berkeley, I'm sure. Berkeley math professor, Mina Aganonjic, I realized that for students to follow me, I had to start reviewing basic algebra stuff like fractions. The lack of mathematical fluency, she said, extended even to the meaning of equals in an equation. This is a math professor at Berkeley, you know, who's now arguing for a reinstitution of the SATs because it turned out those are pretty good indicators. A Berkeley history professor said he's gone from assigning 100 pages of reading per week to 35. Another said the earliest version of the course he taught required 7 full books, while his most recent iteration exclusively consisted of excerpts. From 7 full books to a handful of excerpts, he goes on to say, "We're now reaching a crisis point where if the number of pages goes down further, it's unclear to me whether my discipline of history can really be taught." So what does a grade even mean if you're dealing with students at that level?
2: Well, I think that's an admissions problem. You want to make sure that your universities are admitting students who are meeting the college readiness standards. But I think when we are setting certain standards for grades, and also with this inflation-adjusted GPA, you know, what the university is essentially saying is that grades still mean something, and it's important. And I think you can still set the standards, but also address admissions, because this really is an admissions problem.
0: Yeah, fair enough. That's true. Nita Arnold is education policy researcher at the Manhattan Institute. Her piece, "Whip Grade Inflation Now," the adjusted for degree of difficulty GPA. I like the idea. Nitu, thanks for joining us. Appreciate it.
2: Yeah, thanks for having me.
0: And you join us on the alphawealthgroup.com answer line.
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0: Coming up at 8:38, does President Trump's comments about the JCPOA from 2015 match up with his comments about this MOU in 2026, the one he signed in Versailles yesterday? We'll start there with Hussein Abdul Hussein, research fellow at the Foundation for the Defense of Democracies, 8:38. Now we check the headlines with Mike Scott.
23: 65 degrees this morning in the QC Kinetics newsroom. Clouds and sun today with a possible shower, high 74. Tornadoes caused injuries across the Midwest. Several storms and tornadoes reported Wednesday night across Iowa and into the state of Illinois, including one that caused major injuries in the city of Charleston. In Warsaw, Illinois, this resident is cleaning up after debris and powerful winds.
24: I can't even imagine the amount that's gonna take for these men and women to get this cleaned up, but they will, because Warsaw comes together.
23: Tornadoes also struck the city of Effingham and destroyed parts of the town of Tutopolis. President Trump says the 60-day timeline to negotiate with Iran is not a hard deadline.
25: Iran cannot have a nuclear weapon. They can't develop it, buy it. They can never have a nuclear weapon.
23: Also, the president said the G7 summit, in his words, went very well.
25: The past 2 days have provided a chance to discuss the details of this historic agreement with many of our closest friends and allies, including the G7 nations and many presidents and prime ministers, as you saw.
23: Secretary Pete Hegseth had a stinging criticism of NATO allies as he announces a six-month review of American forces in Europe today. An oil refinery in Russia has been attacked by Ukrainian drones, the second time this week. The Obama Presidential Center opens today in Chicago's Jackson Park. Plan to hold parents accountable for the actions of their kids when it comes to teen rioting and takeovers fails to gain traction in the Chicago City Council. To crack down on those teen takeovers, Alderman Ray Lopez tried and failed to resurrect his parent accountability ordinance.
26: We need to wake parents up. We need to give them the tools to be better parents in order to break this cycle, because even though the mayor keeps saying more money is needed for programs, the best program to keep youth in line is a parent that's paying attention.
23: Meantime, the city of Chicago is buying the Greyhound bus station on the Near West Side, voting to approve $19 million through the city council to buy that facility on West Harrison. Actor and South Suburban native Tom Dreesen is dead. Children posting on Facebook. He passed away today at age, or yesterday at age 86. And family and fellow musicians confirmed the death of the co-founder of the band Chicago, Walt Perezader. Perezader semi-retired in 2017 after heart issues, and the Proviso West End DePaul grad was diagnosed with Alzheimer's in 2021. Chicago sports. Cubs beat the Rockies 8-6. White Sox lost in the Bronx 10-5. 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

0: 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Chicago's Morning Answer continues next. But first, check the morning forecast in the AirRight Heating and Cooling Weather Center. Clouds and sun, maybe a shower today, high near 74.
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2: Top of the morning, Dan Proft here. So, the criticism is often lodged in the direction of Trump's critics when it comes to foreign policy matters.
3: Foreign policy.
2: Oh, sure, let's listen to the people who've been wrong about every major foreign policy issue for the last 50 years. Oh, okay, that's fair. You know, like Biden. It's fair enough. But what happens when it's ostensibly Trump and the Trump administration repeating the same mistakes that have been made time and again over the last 50 or 70 years? Say with, for example, the belief that the mullahs in Tehran can somehow be treated as a normal country and welcomed into this fictional community of nations. Turning over a new leaf, J.D. Vance says. Or what about using Lebanon as a bargaining chip to deal with extremist elements, Islamist elements in the Middle East, going back 70 years when Eisenhower acceded to Egypt with respect to Lebanon, and President Trump today suggesting that Israel relent and cede to Syria the job of dealing with Hezbollah's dominance of Lebanon. How does that comport even with what Donald Trump said, wrote in an op-ed in September of 2015, USA Today? Donald Trump's words. It's hard to believe a president of the United States would actually put his name on an agreement with the terrorist state Iran that is so bad, so poorly constructed, and so terribly negotiated that it increases uncertainty and reduces security for America and our allies, including Israel. It was amateur hour for those charged with striking this deal with Iran, demonstrating to the world yet again the total incompetence of our president and politicians. It appears we wanted a deal at any cost, rather than following the advice of Ronald Reagan and walking away because, quote, no deal is better than a bad deal, unquote. After the agreement goes into effect, all nuclear-related sanctions will be lifted. Iran receives a windfall of $150 billion, which will no doubt fund terrorism around the world. I understand that President Trump used the stick in the way that President Obama did not, and he has devastated the Iran's military capacity and industrial base, but there's a lot of money at the front end for reconstitution. Marco Rubio, who has been noticeably absent from publicly defending this MOU that signed by President Trump in Versailles yesterday, on the Senate floor in 2015.
4: I do want to be recorded for history's purposes. Before I know what was going to happen in regards to this, if it goes through, Iran will immediately use the money that it's receiving in sanctions relief to begin to build up its conventional capabilities. It will establish the most dominant military power in the region outside of the United States, and it will raise the price of us operating in the region. They're going to build anti-access capabilities, rockets capable of destroying our aircraft carriers and ships, continue to build these swift boats that are able to come on us, these fast boats that are able to swarm our naval assets. And they'll make it harder and harder for U.S. troops to be in the region. They'll also work with other terrorist groups in the region to target American servicemen and women. And they may or may not deny that they're involved, but they will target us and raise the price of our presence in the Middle East until they hope to completely pull us out of that region. They'll also continue to build long-range missiles.

0: missiles capable of reaching the United States. Those are not affected by this deal, and they'll continue to build them as they've been doing. And then at some point in the near future, when the time is right, they will build a nuclear weapon. And they will do so because at that point they will know that they have become immune, that we will no longer be able to strike their nuclear program because the price of doing so will be too high.
1: And that's where we pick up the story 11 years later, and Trump deserves great credit for sidelining their nuclear program and their development of a nuclear weapon that the JCPOA provided a glide path to. I'm not suggesting, nor I have, that this is the same as the Obama deal and that those criticisms back in 2015 were unwarranted. They were spot on. But though the military campaign, and going back to last June, including last June, accomplished some important things for which Trump deserves credit, this negotiation for peace prospectively has problems, including with respect to Lebanon. And here's what President Trump said yesterday, again, with respect to Israel, its right to defend itself, its right to respond to attacks being launched from Beirut by Hezbollah.
2: I'm not saying they shouldn't protect themselves. I'm saying when two drones are shot into the desert and drop harmlessly, you don't have to knock down buildings in Beirut. They could behave better. And frankly, they could do a better job. I love them as a partner. They were terrific. But they could do a much better job with Hezbollah. On that, I don't think they're doing well. And I feel very bad for Lebanon. Lebanon's been, you know, it was a great culture. It was a great, they had the professors, the doctors.
1: Yeah, and who has wrecked it? Not Israel. Hezbollah. And why could the Israelis could be doing a better job? Well, they could be doing a better job if their rules of engagement were not so generous to their terrorist predators. It's complicated, as you found out, didn't you, Mr. President, with the Iranians? The response should be proportional. Why? Who's the bad actor here? Shouldn't be proportional. In fact, Israel, my estimation, and the estimation of, you know, West Point academics and anybody else who's looked at the rules of engagement for the Israelis, is that if anything, Israel errs too much on the side of proportionality. For more on all this, pleased to be joined by Hussein Abdul Hussein, research fellow at the Foundation for the Defense of Democracies and author of The Arab Case for Israel. Mr. Abdul Hussein, thanks for joining us. Appreciate it.
3: Thanks for having me on.
1: So the president's position with respect to Lebanon, and you know, this is one of those must-haves right now that is generating much concern because it provides Israel, Iran, the potential for an out if they continue to encourage Hezbollah to launch attacks against Israel. Israel responds, and then Iran says, well, that's a violation of the terms that all warring must end, including in Lebanon, and the Israelis violated it, which means the Americans violated it, which means it's a no bid. And so what of the president's posture and that provision in this MOU?
3: Well, the provision looks ambiguous, and I think they did that on purpose. It looks ambiguous to everyone. It does not clearly state whether the Israeli military should withdraw from territory that it controls in Lebanon. I think the Israeli army would be happy to cease fire for now, except that Hezbollah wouldn't stop as long as Israel controls territory. It tries to push southward, which forces the Israelis to open fire to stop them. So the phrase, the MOU, is just too ambiguous. And each side can just interpret it the way they want. Now, the most important thing to me here is that the Iranians, even before they got a cent of the money, of the released funds and assets, they already promised that they will send a lot of money to Hezbollah. And to me, this looks like a promise that war will be renewed one day.
1: And suggestion that Trump made that Israel should outsource dealing with Hezbollah in Lebanon to Jilani and the Syrians?
3: This is probably one of the worst foreign policy ideas I've heard. And, you know, there are so many things that are that can go wrong. Number one, the only reason Hezbollah is on the back foot is because Israel is keeping its pressure. Now, if Israel releases the pressure and Julani steps in, there's no guarantee that his military is stronger than the Hezbollah military. So, I mean, the assumption that he can take care of Hezbollah and finish off Hezbollah is incorrect. The second thing is that the minute the Syrian side tries to set foot on the Lebanese side, there's a lot of bad blood and history between these two nations. And even though Hezbollah is very unpopular at this moment, I think it will become popular because all the Lebanese will rally around it, rally around the flag to defend their nation against the invading Syrians. So I can cite dozens of reasons why this is a terrible idea, but these are the main two ones.
1: And the history here, I mentioned it sort of at the outset, but you wrote a very good piece about this at the Foundation for Defense of Democracy's website, FDD.org, about, you know, America's history with the Lebanese and using them as basically a bargaining chip with the Islamist powers that were preeminent over the course of 70 years and how that's worked out for them and for us.
3: Yes. Well, the thing is, as a world power, we tend to deal with the biggest powers in the region, say Iran or Turkey or even Egypt. But more often than not, we look at smaller nations as change, you know, as reward that we can give in, you know, in bargaining with the big nations. Now, the problem here is that a small nation like Lebanon has something that all other big nations don't have, is that it is the most diverse. And until very recently, more than half of the population was Christian. And now the Christian population has gone down to one third and is still declining. So we fail to see the importance of having Lebanon as sort of separated from the regional inferno. And we keep on pushing it. We've done this so many times. Back in the 60s, or 50s even, we handed it over to Egypt's Abdel Nasser. In 1991, we handed it over to Syria's Hafez Assad as a reward for Syria joining our war to eject Iraqi troops from Kuwait. 2008, we advised the Lebanese government to get to terms with Hezbollah, just like President Trump was recommending a week ago. He was saying, you know, maybe you have to talk to Hezbollah. And, you know, if you talk to any Lebanese, they will tell you there's no way you can talk to Hezbollah because Hezbollah doesn't want to share or behave like a regular party. Hezbollah wants to dominate and rules everyone. So it's unfortunate that more often than not, we just give up on the Lebanese fast, even though their elected government has been outspoken in saying we don't want to be part of the Iranian deal and that we are our own government. We want to have direct talks with the Israelis to get to peace. So they're saying all the great things that we want them to say. But again, you know, when the big powers start talking, no one will listen to you.
1: Right. And I mean, and that's the ironic thing about Trump's statements, talking about the Lebanese people and the Christian majority there and, you know, appealing to this being a robust country with you know, deep intellects and professionals and a desire to live as a peaceful, pluralist country. Well, but at the same time, you're, you know, putting the handcuffs on people who share the Lebanese's perspective, according to the Lebanese, who are warning the West, warning the Trump administration about Hezbollah and the Iranian relationship there. And regardless of what the Iranians are saying at the negotiating table, here's what they're actually doing and here's what they're going to do.
3: Yeah, absolutely. And, you know, one thing about Lebanon is that it's one of the few countries in the region other than Israel where they do hold regular election, where they have some sort of freedom. They express their opinion. They hold opinion polls. So it's not like we don't know what the Lebanese want. It's not like we don't know what they think is the problem. They know what they want. They want peace. They think that the problem is Hezbollah. And, you know, once they got the opportunity to eject Hezbollah after October 7, when Israel went after Hezbollah, now we're reversing ourselves. We're tying the hands of Israel, asking them to retreat because, you know, we want Hormuz open. So if you are sitting in Lebanon and you're thinking, what is Hormuz to me? You know, I have my own country. I have my own state. I have my own interests. So I think there's a lot of frustration and disappointment among the Lebanese that even though they have an elected government voicing their own opinion, the world doesn't seem to be listening to them.
1: 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He's also the author of The Arab Case for Israel. Hussein Abdul Hussein, thanks so much for joining us. Appreciate your time.
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1: By the way, the texters, it's a framework. If, what if, maybe, could be, sounds, you got to give it some chance to breathe. Yeah, fine. It's a framework. I know it's a framework. And so, what does that mean? We don't have a conversation about it? Is Trump not defending it? Is he expressing any reservations? I'm not hearing him. So when do we get to comment? We'll just wait and see what happens. Do we get to comment in 30 days, 60 days, a year, 10 years? When is it fair? Asking tough questions, thinking through things, getting perspectives, providing some realism, also, providing an assessment of the good things we agree with, too. It's all of the above. So that's what we do on this show. If you want a repetition of MAGA talking points, go to one of those MAGA fanboys. They're all over the dial, but this isn't that show. It's now 9 o'clock on AM 560.
11: He returned to Washington just before dawn. I'm Dave Anthony, Fox News, where President Trump is facing pushback from the right and the left over the deal with Iran he signed digitally last night before leaving the G7 summit in France. Concern to give sanctions relief unfreezes Iran's assets and gives them a reconstruction fund.
12: It's not even comparable to the Obama deal. It's worse by a lot.
11: That's Democratic Senator Alyssa Slotkin on MS Now.
13: Louisiana Republican Senator Bill Cassidy also saying President Reagan is rolling over in his grave. Iran's nuclear ambitions were not curbed and that they have learned that threatening the Strait of Hormuz works and will undoubtedly leverage it in the future.
11: But as Fox's Mark Meredith also reports from the White House, the president is pushing back hard.
13: President says this was also about the economy. He posted around 4:30 this morning, "These fools who think I haven't been tough enough on Iran when the stock market just hit a record high and oil prices are tumbling down are either jealous, bad people, or stupid."
11: The president insists he's preventing Iran from having nuclear weapons and the deal reopens the Strait of Hormuz to oil and other shipping. And Fox's Trey Yingst reports from Tel Aviv.
14: The world is waiting to see if the Iranians will adhere to the agreement and if they are serious about these nuclear concessions as it relates to their program. Now, more broadly, the region is prepared for the possibility that this deal collapses. But at this moment, the president is touting the diplomatic success and what it will mean for the stock market and the oil market.
11: Oil is down about 4% now, and there is a rebound rally on Wall Street. The Dow's up more than 200 points. War Secretary Pete Hegseth is at a NATO meeting in Brussels telling allies it's shameful they did not help the U.S. during the Iran war, calling on them to do more securing Europe themselves.
15: Real military capabilities capable of deterring right here on the continent and taking the lead.
11: Hegseth says the Pentagon's reviewing U.S. troop presence in Europe. The first tropical storm in the Atlantic, Arthur, no longer a tropical storm, but it's still full of heavy rain, so flooding is a big concern from Louisiana to Mississippi to Alabama. 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
16: Today we'll bring a mix of clouds and sun along with breezy conditions and warmer temperatures. There is a chance of a shower in the area with a high of 76 degrees. Tonight will be mainly clear with a low of 58. Tomorrow is expected to be mostly sunny and comfortable with a high of 77. I'm meteorologist Jason Caterina on AM 560, The Answer.
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8: Well, there's a bunch of breaking news here on a Thursday. The sides, the battle lines are being drawn over people who, well, frankly, support America and President Trump and the efforts to curb Iran's nuclear ambitions, or if not destroy them outright, and those who want to tear the deal apart, which, you know, I came up with a thought in the middle of the night. I get some of my best inspiration in the middle of the night. And it dawned on me, we're hearing from people who want to tear the deal down by telling us what they don't want in the deal. But what do they want? What is it you want? And so far, I'm having a tough time having people explain it. We'll get into all that in just a moment. But first of all, first things first, a couple of breaking stories that you need to be updated on. John Thune was evidently quoted as saying behind closed doors yesterday that there are some Senate Republicans who hate Trump so much that they won't support the Save America Act, regardless of the merits of the act itself. The Senate Majority Leader, according to the Daily Caller, admitted that there are some Senate Republicans who despise President Trump too much to be able to support that this Voter Integrity Act. What have I been telling you all along? It makes sense. It's the only thing that makes sense. It's all that seems a little bit plausible. If you're a Republican, I think you favor voter integrity. If you're a Republican, you have an ability to read the tea leaves and see what Americans are saying about it. It's an 80% issue. So, and they don't need to be, people are saying, well, who are they? We know who they are. It's Murkowski, Tom Tillis, Mitch McConnell. They suffer from the hatred of Trump, known as Trump derangement syndrome, that makes smart people dumb, that makes nice people mean, that turns funny people into unfunny wags and scolds. Meanwhile, there's a guy named Abraham Alvarez
0: who's been identified in federal documents as the alleged ringleader of a plot to carry out a mass casualty event at the White House this past weekend. He evidently is an illegal immigrant from Mexico. You want to know why he's here? You ready for this? He came to the U.S. as a child, as many have. He was granted by the Obama administration in 2014 deportation relief through the DACA program, the Deferred Action for Childhood Arrivals plan. He failed to leave the country when his B2 visa expired way back in 2001. Five co-conspirators have been arrested so far. The alleged ringleader is Mexican illegal immigrant. One of the dreamers, don't you know? It is astounding that the election in November could even be close. And that's what people who are critical of the Trump deal with Iran are most angry about. I'm convinced of that. They just don't like the fact that getting prices back down, making sure Iran doesn't have a nuke, they don't like that things would get better because they want a war with Iran to be prolonged forever, certainly through the midterms. They want prices to remain high. It does not make a whole lot of sense to listen to people who, many of people I like and respect, Ben Shapiro, Ted Cruz, Mark Levin, they're fired up about this deal. And even suggesting that somehow this deal with Iran is worse than the Obama deal. Are you kidding me? Obama didn't kill 50 of the Iranian mullahs. He didn't lay a finger on their military assets. Instead, he trusted them and gave them a deal worth billions of dollars. Trump got rid of the Iranian leadership. Trump obliterated their military and nuclear program and then started over with a diplomatic deal that will secure America's future. As Rick Grenell puts it, this is how it's done. We have never had a president mixing military action and diplomacy so seamlessly. And the critics don't know what to do with that. They just don't. They can't figure this guy out. Somebody wrote on social media, we were promised that this would cause World War III. It didn't. We were promised this would cause the War on Terror 2.0. It didn't. We were promised boots on the ground. Never happened. We were promised that every American man would get drafted to go die for Israel. Never happened. We were promised an all-out nuclear exchange in the Middle East. Never happened. We were promised $200 barrels of crude oil. $10 a gallon for gas. Never happened. Here's what happened. Trump obliterated the Iranian nuclear program. They've promised to never pursue nuclear weapons and hand over their already enriched nuclear material. Trump dropped over 15,000 bombs on Iran, caused over $1 trillion worth of damage. He sank the entire Iranian Navy, blew up 750 of top military and political leaders. He accomplished all of this in about 90 days. And here's the problem with all the doomsayers, all the doomers, and all the critics of this deal. They would never be willing to acknowledge that they've been wrong about literally everything. This, again, to pretend that somehow we're losing to a country that has suffered at least $1 trillion worth of damage to their military equipment and infrastructure, a country that's had a complete wipeout of their naval fleet and air fleets, their government is in a state of complete chaos and turmoil, and they have been left totally incapable of meaningfully attacking their neighbors in the region anytime soon. Look, I get when I ask the question, what is it you want? I absolutely appreciate it would have been great to have the total annihilation of the IRGC. But it would have been real hard to do that without wiping out thousands and thousands of innocent men, women, and children. And believe me, if we did that, what do you want to do? You want to go Hiroshima or Nagasaki on Iran? And the funny thing is, I think a lot of these people do. I think that's what they want. Well, you know what they're getting? No boots on the ground. No prolonged conflict. No permanent occupation. No military draft. No lasting impact on energy prices. No multi-trillion dollar boondoggle. None of the things that a lot of the doomers predicted would happen. Here's Senator Eric Schmidt, was on with Sean Hannity last night, praising this memorandum of agreement or understanding with Iran.
2: And I think this, again, dealing from a position of strength and clarity, the President of the United States, President Trump, was very clear from the get-go what the mission here was, which was to ensure that Iran would never have a nuclear weapon. They have no ability to do that, and they're signing on the dotted line now, Sean, for the first time, that they're not going to do that, and we don't need to trust them. We just need to verify that, right? So effectively, President knocked out their military capability. Their Navy's at the bottom of the sea. They have no air defense. Their nuclear program is in shambles. It's nowhere near ever being started up again. And we can always go back and mow the lawn if necessary because we've got eyes on it. So the president's provided now, through all of that action, space for diplomacy. That has always been his North Star. You know that in any situation. And he's got it right now. So there's always more things to do. We need to make sure, obviously, we're verifying all of this. But the president's pulled off something here that most experts 6 months ago wouldn't have thought were possible. And I think it's good for the American people.
0: Senator Tommy Tuberville with Larry Kudlow on Fox Business.
3: Well, they don't have a track record. They're awful. They're batting 1,000% a line to us every time they do some kind of deal. But I trust President Trump. I trust Vice President Vance. We don't need to listen to anybody up here on Capitol Hill. Let's trust these two. They've been at this now since they've been in office. We're fortunate that our first strike was a perfect strike on about 50 to 55 of their leaders, Larry. And at the end of the day, it's the only time in my lifetime that we've had this opportunity. So let's take advantage of it and let's put the pressure on them. And again, like he said, all heck will break loose if they break this treaty.
0: I'm with those guys. Maybe you're not. I know what I want. I want Iran not to be able to produce a nuke, and I want prices to come down. That's what I want. And I expect that if you trust Trump, you're going to trust Trump. And that's what this kind of boils down to. I think there's a lot of people with maybe a hidden agenda. Maybe it's TDS. Maybe they just want a forever war. Maybe they want nuclear annihilation of Iran. I don't know. What I do know is we're winning. And to pretend that somehow we're losing to Iran is utterly and completely and totally laughable. 800-655-MIKE. Welcome aboard. 17 past the hour. We're the Relief Factor Studios. 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
0: Here's a live look at the 9/11 Memorial and Museum in New York City in Lower Manhattan on the Salem News Channel camera network. Of course, a big ticker tape parade going on. There's the crowd in Lower Manhattan. Look at that. Thousands and thousands of people celebrating the New York Knicks with a big ticker tape parade in Lower Manhattan, wreaking havoc with our offices and studios in Lower Manhattan. But Yasmin bribed a police officer to climb over the barricade. I liked to have seen that. She was like Spider-Woman. She's Spider-Man climbing over the barricade and getting into the office to bring you today's Mike Gallagher show. So funny to see some of the dishonesty going on over this Iran deal. People are glomming on to the $300 billion. We're going to give $300 billion. No, we're not. No, we're not. That money would come from money that the regime would receive when the sanctions are lifted. Has nothing to do, not one dime of American money is going to go to that fund. And there is a lot of nuance here. There's no question about it. But at the end of the day, you can't pretend that when we've crushed Iran, somehow we're the losers. It's wild, actually, to see some of these reactions. And I just wonder about a hidden agenda. As we hear from the Daily Caller, John Thune is going around telling Republicans and others, oh, the reason Save America Act won't pass is because there's a handful of Republicans who hate Trump so much, they won't vote to pass the Save America Act. Trump hatred, Trump derangement is real. And I have a hunch that at least some of the people who are pretending that this victory or, or steps towards victory is a loss, maybe they have a hidden agenda. Kyle's in Phoenix. Hey, Kyle, welcome back. How are you?
11: Hey, thanks, brother. Sad, ironic question for you, Mike. Did you ever believe that in order to help people see the benefit of a peace deal, you'd have to list the destruction and obliteration of a civilization, its economy, its military? What happened to a care for humanity? You literally have to list that for people to see that a peace deal is a good thing. Hey, let us tell you all the things we did to obliterate them. It's just a sad irony, brother. And
0: it feels like we're taking crazy pills. Doesn't it? I mean, you're right. It's unbelievable that you have to try to explain a peace deal.
11: Someone feels better.
0: What's that?
11: Sorry. Someone feels better when you go through the list. Then they're like, okay, I feel better about a peace deal now that you told me that an economy that's going to affect millions of people. People are going to suffer more. Okay, I feel better about a peace deal. Thanks for that, Mike. It's just sad, brother.
0: It is sad. And I really think I'm right in asking people who are critical, what is it you do want? We understand what you don't want. We understand the concerns about trusting the Ayatollahs and the mullahs and all. What do you want? You want to obliterate all the men, women, and children of Iran? Again, I think a lot of them feel that way. They just don't have the guts to come out and say it. They'd be just dandy with wiping Iran off the map. Well, I can guarantee you President Trump doesn't want to do that. And if he did that, oh my gosh, watch the world turn against the United States. For Hiroshima and Nagasaki 2.0. But short of that, what do you want? The deal hasn't been finalized. This is very flexible. Trump has assured the world and Iran, if you futz around, you're going to find out. We'll bomb you again. We'll attack you once more. Maybe we'll take over Karg Island. But what do you want? And I want to go back to that question a lot today, because and a lot of other things to cover. I want to go back to this alleged ringleader of the terror attack plot on the White House being a DACA recipient. I want to talk about John Thune's remarks saying that there are Republicans who hate Trump more than they love America, and that's why they won't pass the Save America Act. But I really want to go back to this question. On this Iranian deal, what is it you do want? Don't tell us what you don't like about it. What do you want? I want you to reach out to our friends at Chapter if you're having a Medicare problem. And I did. A year or so ago, I couldn't believe the nightmare. I got these notifications from the government saying that I owed a fine. I hadn't even turned 65 yet. 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
16: Fox News, I'm CJ Papa. President Trump returning to the White House following his trip to the G7, where he signed a deal to usher in peace with Iran. But there are plenty of critics. Fox's Mark Meredith has the presidential pushback on Truth Social.
17: These fools who think I haven't been tough enough on Iran when the stock market just hit a record high and oil prices are tumbling down are either jealous, bad people, or stupid. Make America great again. Now, the deal means an immediate end to the war, an end to the U.S. naval blockade.
16: The deal also eases sanctions and opens the Strait of Hormuz, the first ever ticker tape parade for the New York Knicks, who are the NBA champs.
25: It is a sea of blue and orange down here. Millions expected to line the streets of the Canyon of Heroes all the way up to City Hall, where there will be a ceremony at noon.
16: Fox's Tanya J. Powers, America.
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28: Today, expect a mix of clouds and sunshine with a breeze picking up, leading to warmer temperatures and a chance of a passing shower in the area. The high will reach 76 degrees. Tonight will be mainly clear with a low of 58. Tomorrow is set to bring mostly sunny skies and comfortable conditions with a high of 77. I'm meteorologist Jason Katerina on AM 560, The Answer.
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0: Donald Trump Jr. criticized Senator Ted Cruz, calling it a bald-faced lie that we're giving any money to Iran as part of this deal. But look, there's a lot of competing agendas going on. I've got a theory about Ted Cruz. I think I know what he's doing. I think he wants to run for president again. And I believe that there are going to be people who are going to make a calculation against Trump. They're going to say, I'm going to take a path here. I'm going to veer away from supporting Trump and this deal, banking on the fact that the deal falls apart, and then I can say, hey, I was right all along, and now vote for me for president. That could be the agenda. There's some things that don't make a lot of sense here. And as Kyle from Phoenix asked, why do we have to bend over backwards to explain why peace in the Middle East is a good thing? Why do we have to try to explain that Iran not having a nuclear capability is a good thing? Why do we have to explain that gas prices and energy prices and grocery store, all the prices plummeting is a good thing? Why do we have to explain that not annihilating an entire civilization in Iran is a good thing? I understand the cynicism. I really do. I don't understand people who up to now have trusted this administration who are suddenly bailing. Doesn't make any sense to me at all. Here's Senator Ted Cruz I believe he was on a podcast with Nick Ballasy. Here is the senator criticizing Trump's memorandum of understanding with Iran.
2: Just wondering if you could share your reaction to the Iran deal and Democrats saying they think the frozen assets could lead to more terror in the region.
3: Hello. Giving billions of dollars to theocratic lunatics who want to murder us is not a good idea. I think the president, unfortunately, is receiving bad advice on this deal.
2: What about the tolls for the strait? It's another one that Democrats are criticizing him for.
3: Setting up Iran to be in charge of the Strait of Hormuz in perpetuity and to charge tolls is not in America's interest. In my view, the Ayatollah should not reap a single penny from the free transit of the seas.
2: So what do you think Trump should do? If he's getting bad advice on this, do you think they shouldn't sign it, the U.S.?
3: That's a decision he's going to have to make.
0: Well, he can make that decision. He's making bad decisions up to now, but now he can make the decision. What should he do? Look, Senator Cruz admitted Trump was right to initiate military action against Iran. But what does he want to do now? I think he wants to obliterate Iran. And that's a problem. That's never going to happen. I suspect Senator Cruz wants to run for president. And they're doing, this is like 2016 all over again. There were people who made a calculation against Donald Trump. I got some advice. Don't bet against this guy. Don't bet against Donald Trump. It doesn't end well for you. Don't stop trusting him if you've trusted him all along. Now, if you don't like him, if you don't trust him, if you think he's a fascist or he's a little Hitler or whatever you want to say about him, and you hate him, okay, yeah, I understand that level of angst. But if you trust him, why are you going to stop trusting his instincts, his skills, his negotiating ability now? Doesn't make a lot of sense. Mike's in Columbia, South Carolina, 23 minutes before the hour. Our number is 800-655. Mike, hey, Mike, thanks a lot for hanging in there with us. How are you?
4: Hey, no worries. How are you?
0: Good, good, good. What's up?
4: Good. Well, so just a little biographical information. I'm a former Army chaplain. I voted for Trump every time. I fully support Trump. I appreciate the fact that just a few minutes ago you amended or modified what you said, which prompted my call earlier, in which you labeled everybody who is not in favor of this deal in the same category with the nuts who, you know, were saying $200 a gallon. I don't care how much I had to pay for gas. That was irrelevant to me. You wanted to know why I don't care.
0: Whoa. Hold on. Time out. It may be irrelevant to you, but it's not irrelevant to the United States. You're going to tell most people don't have the level of connectivity that you and I have to some of these issues. There's a lot of people just struggling to make ends meet, and this getting gas prices under control is a very big deal. You can't minimize that, Mike.
4: Well, I didn't mean to minimize. What I was saying was that, you know, all the naysayers who were saying, "Oh, we're going to have to pay $200 a, you know, or it's going to be $200 a barrel," and all of this, all the crazy stuff that yeah. some of these people were saying. Yeah. You know, my opposition, tacit opposition to this.

0: And to know there's a documentary out there that shows there is intelligent design, that shows there's a creator. Life is not a total fluke. You know that, Pastor Mike. You can watch now the movie, The Story of Everything from Home. This is a movie that Hollywood would never approve of. It had a great run in hundreds of theaters for several weeks, had tremendous success. 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The science, the data behind a creator. 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Well, guess what? 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It's called The Story of Everything. 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
12: Now the caravan is on its way.
1: Mike Gallagher.
0: I'm really excited to share with you some information from a major national poll that was just released by the Libre Institute. The Libre Institute is one of the leading Latino advocacy organizations in the country. Sandra Benitez is the executive director for the Libre Initiative, and she joins us here on the Mike Gallagher Show. Sandra, it's great to have you on the program. Appreciate you taking some time to talk about this really eye-opening poll. More than 80% of Latino voters rate the economy as fair or poor. There's no question that that's an issue that is heavy in the hearts and minds of people. But what makes this poll fascinating to me is that despite all of the economic challenges the country's facing, Latino voters are not moving left. Tell us a little bit about that, Sandra.
12: Yeah, that's right, Mike. What we've seen the last several political cycles is a 12 to 15 point shift to the right. Latinos believe in opportunity, they believe in freedom, and they've made a bet with Republicans that they're going to deliver on these promises. So while the economy is still the number one driver right now, they're feeling the pain, whether it's at the gas pump, at grocery stores, with healthcare costs, but they're still optimistic that conservatives will deliver for them.
0: I also appreciated the fact that 53% of Hispanic voters, according to your poll, still believe that the American dream is achievable. It's a higher number than the average American, but it's lower than what Hispanics have believed in the past. What do you think, Sandra, is driving that number down?
12: Yeah, Mike. So what this tells us is that Hispanics have doubt that future generations, so their children, their grandchildren, will be able to achieve the American dream, right? And for many Hispanics, that means getting an education, buying their first home, but you know, Hispanics overwhelmingly believe that they'll be able to do it. Hello, Mike.
0: Yeah, we're right here. Yep, we're listening. No problem. We can hear you. Go right ahead.
12: Yeah. So overwhelmingly, Hispanics believe in the American dream, and while it's declining, we believe that if the economy turns around, right, they're gonna not only vote for the right policy champions, people like Mike Rogers, people like Gabe Evans, but that we'll continue seeing this realignment towards conservative values.
0: You know, you've had a lot of experience. You began your career as the director of Hispanic initiatives for the RNC. There are so many challenges that Americans are facing. Today we get news that the alleged ringleader of this, what would have been a terrible massacre at the White House Sunday night, is apparently an illegal immigrant from Mexico who was here on the DACA program. How big of an impact does news like this have? And how big of an impact does even the mass deportation have with Hispanic voters from your perspective? Because, you know, it's been my experience in talking to Hispanic callers. Look, some of the proudest Americans are people of Hispanic heritage who believe in obeying the law and coming here the right way, not the wrong way. But do stories like this, with this ringleader, for example, and the mass deportation that's continuing to happen, does that impact the way people vote in the Hispanic community?
12: So, Mike, it's interesting you say that. I think there's this misconception that immigration is the number one issue for Hispanics. There are about 32 million eligible Hispanic voters in the country. And like we discussed before, the number one issue for them is the economy over immigration. And what our polling also has shown us is that while they may disagree with the way the mass deportations were being executed, they believe in strong and safe communities. They believe in a strong southern border, and they want other Hispanics to do things the right way. I'll take my family, for example. I'm first generation Hispanic American, and you know, we went through a very lengthy process so my grandmother could immigrate to this country. So absolutely, it's an important issue, but I don't think it's going to be the main driver this November.
0: What's the big takeaway, Sandra Benitez, executive director for the Libre Initiative? What do you think is the big takeaway from this poll for Republicans and Democrats?
12: Yeah, so Mike, it should serve as a wake-up call to both political parties that Hispanics are paying attention. They are continuously becoming a larger and more decisive electorate. They're becoming more civically engaged. So they're going to be looking for candidates who deliver on pocketbook issues, just like every other American, right? So who's going to bring these gas prices down? Who's going to improve healthcare costs, right? Whether it's through HSAs, or other policies, right? So those that don't, you know, Hispanics will take a bet. And if that's making a bet on a conservative that they may have never voted for before, that's what they're going to do.
0: I so appreciate the work you're doing at the Libre Initiative. I hope everybody gets involved. You can go to belibre.org, B-E-L-I-B-R-E.org. That's the B. That's belibre.org. Sandra Benitez, we so appreciate you taking time out of your day to join us here on the Mike Gallagher Show. We all appreciate you very much. Keep fighting the good fight. Again, belibre.org, B-E-L-I-B-R-E.org. 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Coming up, what does a popular U.S. senator think about the Iran deal? And how about the news that Kanye is going to appear in concert in Florida? 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
17: A warning to Iran. I'm Dave Anthony, Fox News. If they don't comply with a just signed agreement with the U.S., War Secretary Pete Hegseth tells reporters in Belgium they are
18: prepared to restart if we need to. We prefer not to, but we are prepared and postured to.
17: And he says the U.S. military could blockade Iran's ports again in addition to the bombing. Hegseth is there for a NATO meeting where the war secretary told allies it's shameful they didn't help the U.S. with the war in Iran, calling on them to do more to secure their own region in Europe. This says President Trump faces criticism from both sides in Congress over the Iran deal. Democratic Senator Lisa Slotkin tells MS Now it's worse than the Obama-era nuclear agreement the president canceled in his first term.
14: By a lot, by about $300 billion and a bunch of vague language. So I have a real concern.
17: Republican Senator Ted Cruz says history teaches that giving billions of dollars to theocratic lunatics who want to murder us is a bad idea. But the president insists Iran will get no American money and the deal will prevent Iran from getting a nuclear weapon. He posted on Truth Social this morning, the fools who think he hasn't been tough enough on Iran are either jealous, stupid, or bad people. We got a Supreme Court ruling this morning.
14: Whether or not you could go after someone who you discovered was a habitual drug user, in this case marijuana, and that disqualify them from owning or possessing a gun. The court has got a unanimous opinion, essentially. There are all kinds of factions and concurrences, but nobody's dissenting here, saying that the prosecution of this individual or going after this individual based on his drug usage and gun ownership violates the Second Amendment.
17: Fox's Shannon Bream, one of the 5 men arrested in the plot the FBI thwarted to attack the UFC event on the White House lawn Sunday night, goes to court today in Missouri. Daniel Eskridge.
18: Investigators tell Fox the alleged plan was to use drones with explosives to hit buildings near the event, which would force a mass evacuation, steer crowds towards a pre-staged sniper team. A, quote, second wave was allegedly planning to storm the White House gate.
17: That's Fox's David Spunt. 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
19: I'm Maria Bartiromo, and this is the Fox Business Report.
20: Stocks recovered ground at the open after yesterday's sell-off. The NASDAQ is rallying. Investors are encouraged by lower crude oil prices after President Trump said he has signed a memorandum of understanding with Iran. Apple CEO Tim Cook tells the Wall Street Journal soaring costs for chips will force Apple to raise prices. Cook says the increase in cost for memory chips is unprecedented, though President Trump says Apple will work with Intel to design and manufacture chips in the U.S. Apple shares are up more than 1%. Intel shares are nearly 9% higher. Kroger's sales and earnings both rose in the recent quarter, but Wall Street was expecting even stronger earnings, so Kroger's shares are down 7%. That's your Fox Business Report. I'm Jenny Coselda, invested in you.
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22: 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The forecast was 85,000 new jobs. So this is twice as much. The trend that we're accelerating, economists have underestimated job growth now. 3 straight months, as noted. 3 months average, widely considered a more reliable gauge.
21: 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The Answer.
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3: Now, your official weather forecast.
4: Today we'll bring a mix of clouds and sun along with breezy conditions and warmer temperatures. There is a chance of a shower in the area with a high of 76 degrees. Tonight will be mainly clear with a low of 58. Tomorrow is expected to be mostly sunny and comfortable with a high of 77. I'm meteorologist Jason Caterina on AM 560, The Answer.
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0: I've been asking all week for you to give me a good reason why you would oppose peace in the Middle East and disarming Iran from its nuclear capability. I finally got the definitive argument. Ari Fleischer, a Bushy. This is a George W. Bush guy. He's a Fox News contributor, pops up a lot on Fox News. He writes some pearls of wisdom on X today. He said, if you attack a hornet's nest, you need to get all the hornets and remove the nest. If you kill lots of hornets, but not all, you'll leave behind a bunch of angry hornets. Maybe the remaining hornets will become normal and buzz around like flies, or probably they'll do what they always do, sting you whenever they can. and then somebody in the ratio had a pretty apt response to Ari Fleischer's pearls of wisdom about the Iran deal. Somebody wrote, you're right, Ari. We should have sent 500,000 U.S. troops into Iran, completely crater our economy, and allow 100,000 plus American service members to be killed. You're a total blanking idiot. I'm glad cooler heads are prevailing. I keep asking the question, what is it you want? 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I think you're going to have a great time every day. Brand new material, all new, all fresh, and sometimes pretty personal. And so if you'd like to see another side of Mike Gallagher or Mark Davis, check out the M&M podcast. Here was economist Stephen Moore. We've had him on the show on a number of occasions. He's a good guy. And admittedly, by his own admission, he's not a foreign policy guy. He's an economist. But what happens with Iran has, of course, a direct and important role to play with regards to our economy. Here was Steve yesterday on Fox News.
6: An issue that, you know, I've heard so many of the panelists ask is, you know, well, what we really achieved here with respect to Iran. And what the most important thing economically is disarming Iran as a nuclear power has a huge economic benefit to it. I mean, think of the risk of, you know, a country blowing up cities and so on. So I think a lot of people, and I'm not, you know, I'm not a foreign policy person, I'm an economist, but having a safer world and a freer world is good for growth.
0: Having a safer world is good for economic growth. The ability to prevent Iran from producing a nuclear weapon is good for us. I regret that I'm the one that has to tell you that. I know you're getting a lot of competing narratives on this topic. I keep asking, and I'm going to ask it again, what do you want? We know what you don't like about the way this memorandum of understanding is unfolding. First of all, it's not a peace agreement. It's not some kind of a treaty. It's a memo of understanding that the Iranians have to abide by. And if they don't, Trump has made it very clear, we'll go right back to bombing them all over again. We hope that doesn't happen. I know it's not perfect, and I'd be the first to admit it falls short of what we thought going in was going to happen. But it still is a win. Now, you don't believe me? Maybe you like and trust Victor Davis Hanson. He was on Sean Hannity's show last night. He's a smart guy. And gosh, do I appreciate his perspective on this very complicated and volatile Iranian situation.
7: So the two chief issues I'm not so worried about. I think we know where the enriched uranium is. It's sealed. We have great intelligence. We can bomb it. We can hit more of their industrial complexes if they cheat. And they will open the Strait of Hormuz because they're just about broke. The other things are known unknowns. We don't. It's going to be more difficult to ensure they're not giving money to the Hezbollah and the Houthis and Hamas. That's more murky, and we don't know what they're going to do in Lebanon. And then, of course, we don't know what's going on in Iran because this is the first real air war. We don't have boots on the ground. We don't have embeds, but we will learn very shortly, and we're going to get an idea of just how much damage was done. I think it might have been $500 billion or more in the nuclear military industrial complex. We don't know the mood of the people. Are they going to come out and say to their own government, you mean we lost everything we had, and now you could have done this peacefully. Instead, you acted so tough, you were humiliated, and now we're broke and destitute, and all you had to do was agree in the first place. And then we don't know how the government will react to that. There could be a widespread uprising. We don't know what we're going to do if they try to kill another 40,000 people. So the main denominator, though, that has to be ironclad is we have to react disproportionately any time they break the agreement.
0: He's a smart guy, and that's measured. And I want to be very careful. You know, I went down a path yesterday, and I don't regret it. I'm glad we talked about it. I wonder what the agenda is for people who have been ostensibly supportive of Donald Trump, and all of a sudden now they're bailing on him and acting like the guy doesn't know what he's doing. The Andy McCarthy approach. Oh, Trump thinks we're all a bunch of imbeciles. It's a terrible deal. First of all, it's not even a deal. It's not a treaty or an agreement. It is a memo of understanding. That's a very important distinction. But I want to be careful, because if you're questioning this agreement, if you're wondering, or memorandum, if you're questioning what's going to happen down the road, I get it. I really do. I understand it. And I want to be careful not to come out too strongly against you if you feel the way you feel. But the bottom line is, and I mean this from the heart, and I'm not trying to accuse you of being un-American, but I'm on Team America. And Donald Trump is the quarterback of Team America. I'm a guy that believes that this is one of the absolute best presidents and most effective presidents this country has ever seen. The thing they hate about him the most is the deportation of illegal immigrants. That's it. Nothing else has come to fruition. There aren't concentration camps. We're not rounding people up. We're not taking people's rights away. He has fulfilled a campaign promise that statistically a majority of Americans approve of, the deportation of illegals. That's what they hate about him. And I think he's playing all of this as well as he can. He didn't want to obliterate Iran. He didn't want to kill men, women, and children. He's wiped out 50 of the mullahs. He's decimated the Navy. He's completely obliterated their military. He wants to be sure they cannot produce a nuclear weapon. Now, we can what-if each other to death. We can take things apart bit piece by piece. I get it. There's a lot of naysayers who are going to say, what about this? What about that? What happens down the road? What about? I get it. But in the meantime, can we just let the game come to us? In the meantime, can we at least give this thing a chance? Can we at least give President Trump and this administration a chance? I love what Greg Gutfeld said yesterday on Fox News Channel's The Five.
1: You know, I'm waiting for the Dems and the media to get through their five stages of grief with Trump. They're still stuck in the first step, which is denial. This might be the time to accept that he's president, especially with this last week. You had that amazing stunt with the motorcyclists doing backflips at the White House. That was beautiful. You have Trinidad and Tobago being incinerated. You have Trump at the G7 treated like an OG because he flattened Iran like a drunk at a bar. And you know what? We have entered the golden age. I could go through the list of everything, and nobody's talking about the blue wave anymore. It's more like a blue trickle. It's pinching off to a drop, and no amount of saw palmetto is going to restore the flow, Jessica.
0: He's so right. We're in a golden era right now. This is a golden age. Right now, thousands, maybe millions of people are in New York City in lower Manhattan with a big ticker tape parade celebrating the New York Knicks. The FBI, thank the Lord, thwarted a horrible would-be massacre of innocent people at the White House Sunday night. Turns out the would-be ringleader is said to be a Mexican illegal immigrant, a DACA recipient under the Obama administration. But the FBI and law enforcement, thanks to the tip, apparently, of the mother of one of the participants, they stopped it. They thwarted it. Our border is secure. Gas prices now are down to the lowest level in months, and they're going to continue to plummet. Things are going to become more affordable. And yes, Iran is not going to have the capability of nuking their enemies. Let's enjoy this instead of tearing it apart. How about being on Team America, huh? You want Trump to win? You want the country to win? Or do you want to tear this complicated, difficult process to the ground? How about you let the deal be finalized first, huh? 800-655-MIKE. 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
0: We had a connection problem, and so we're a little late getting to Senator Rick Scott, and I'm so appreciative of your patience, Senator. It's great to have you on the Mike Gallagher Show, but because of this technical problem, we're obviously, you've got to vote, and we got to cut you short a little bit. So we please hope you accept our apology, and would love to get you back. Sure. But while in the couple minutes we have together, can you tell us about this really important issue? I'm a big Ashley Moody fan. I'm a big Rick Scott fan. I'd like you to tell us about the effort to stop this anti-Semite Kanye West from performing in the Tampa Bay area. This has been a very important issue to you, and I'd like to, for you, if you don't mind, in the brief time we have together, to share with our audience what the stakes are here.
17: Yeah, Mike, thanks for what you're doing, and thanks for your comments on the Iran deal, by the way. So here's what, think about it. None of us, I don't think any of us really understand anti-Semitism, why it's happening. But Kanye West is probably one of the biggest proponents of anti-Semitism. He adores Adolf Hitler, and he sells clothes with swastikas. Many countries have banned him from ever performing in their country. And unfortunately, the public sports authority in Tampa Bay, Florida, in a public venue, an arena paid for by public tax dollars, has decided to allow him to come and have concerts there at the end of the month. That's got to get canceled. First off, think about it. If you're in Tampa, you have to pay for this, right? Or support this facility. If you're Jewish, you have to pay your tax to support this. And then the Tampa Bay Sports Authority brings in somebody, gives them a platform to spew hatred against Jews. So this has got to be canceled.
0: Well, and you're leading the effort on this, and it's admirable. And I've gotten a lot of feedback from Floridians who are grateful for your efforts, Senator Scott. And do you know how it's killing me? I want to ask you about the SAVE Act. I want to ask you about Iran. You've got to go vote. We had technical gremlins that have shortened this segment. I'm going to put you on the spot. I'm going to go out on a limb. Can we get you back in the next couple of days to talk about these very important issues? Because do you mind? I'm so sorry, Senator. No.
17: I love listening to you. Although I hear you on the weekends.
0: Thank you.
17: I live in Naples, Florida, and I hear you on the weekends.
0: Oh, I appreciate that very much. Well, look, we're a big supporter of the work you're doing, and I know your perspective on Iran and the SAVE Act. I know you saw the news that Daily Caller is reporting that Senator Thune is saying there's a handful of Republican senators who hate Trump so much that they're not going to budge on the Save America Act, and it just breaks my heart. I don't want to believe it, but sadly, I think I do.
17: Yeah. Well, we've got to get it done. We got to secure elections. We got to figure out, even though we break it up into different pieces, we've got to figure out how to secure elections. You saw what happened in L.A. with the Skid Row people being paid to vote for Karen Bass. So
0: that's right.
17: We got to secure elections. Your vote should never be diluted by fraud.
0: Well, speaking of votes, you've got to go cast one. Senator Scott, keep fighting the good fight. And again, we're so sorry for some of the gremlins, but let's get you back. Hopefully we'll in the next couple of days, because I'd love to have you return to the show, if that's all right with you.
17: I'd say, Mike. Bye-bye.
0: Thank you. Senator Rick Scott joining us. I'm sorry, abbreviated because of some technical stuff here, but we'll get him back in the next day or two because I can't wait to hear what he says about the SAVE Act. I'll tell you about that next. It's an amazing story. Stick around. More coming up.
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20: Fox News, I'm Therese Crowley. President Trump back from the Palace of Versailles, signing the Memo of Understanding with Iran.
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22: The president arrived back in Washington just before sunrise. He's likely happy to be home, but he is facing an avalanche of criticism from lawmakers in both parties who are not happy with his deal in Iran. The president says this was also about the economy. He posted around 4:30 this morning, "These fools who think I haven't been tough enough on Iran when the stock market just hit a record high and oil prices are tumbling down are either jealous, bad people, or stupid."
20: AAA finds gas dropped below $4 a gallon. The Supreme Court rules on guns and ganja, striking down a federal law banning gun possession for habitual marijuana users. It was the same law that was applied to the former president's son, Hunter Biden. 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
4: Today, expect a mix of clouds and sunshine with a breeze picking up, leading to warmer temperatures and a chance of a passing shower in the area. The high will reach 76 degrees. Tonight will be mainly clear with a low of 58. Tomorrow is set to bring mostly sunny skies and comfortable conditions with a high of 77. I'm meteorologist Jason Katerina on AM 560, The Answer.
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0: we're going to debate this bill until it passes. And you know what happened? That bill got more popular. Those who were obstructing it got less popular. They started negotiating the terms of their exit ramp. They negotiated changes to the text that made them feel better about it and helped them save face. It ended up passing. That takes legislative courage to do that, and that's what we need in the Senate. We could pass it. Don't fall for the hype that this is undoable. It's only undoable if we choose not to go to the effort. I don't say that about every bill, but I do say that about a bill that enjoys the support of somewhere between 70 and 80% of Americans, Republicans and Democrats alike. This bill needs to pass, and we could do it.
1: This bill needs to pass, and we can do it. Punchbowl News reported that Republican senators went after Senator Mike Lee during a closed-door lunch meeting in what one source described as a pile-on. Senators John Cornyn and John Kennedy challenged Lee, and it was apparently pretty ugly. Meanwhile, in that same closed-door meeting, according to the Daily Caller, the Majority Leader John Thune admitted that there are Republicans in the Senate who hate President Trump so much that they will not support the Save America Act. Thune admitted during a closed-door GOP lunch yesterday that some Republican senators oppose President Trump so strongly that they will never vote for the Save America Act. What have I been telling you over and over again? That makes more sense to me than the pretense that it can't get done. John Thune knows this can get done. They're lying to you. They're pretending this can't be done in a variety of ways. There are numerous paths that the SAVE Act can pass. They just don't want to because of their hatred for Trump, according to sources to the Daily Caller. John Thune has got to be removed. He's got to go. They got to get rid of him. Somebody's got to step in. The SAVE America Act is crucial. President Trump knows it. The country knows it. 80% of Americans want it. Hey, let's get a new Senate Majority Leader, huh? Wouldn't that solve the problem?
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5: Abraham Alvarez, identified as the alleged ringleader of the scheme, the plot to carry out a mass casualty event at the UFC White House event June 14th. He's an illegal from Mexico, came to the United States as a child, and was granted by the Obama administration DACA. Deportation relief through DACA. He's a DACA. This is a dreamer.
6: Yeah.
5: This was a a guy who dreamed of having a bunch of people slaughtered at the White House.
6: Dream, all right.
5: Yeah. Five co-conspirators arrested so far this month. They think there's about 25 of them in total. And, you know, there's, I guess, a campaign ad for the midterm elections, Mark.
6: Yeah, one would hope. It's almost as if it's worth paying attention to who we're letting into the country. I mean, I don't want to go crazy here out on too long a limb, but it's almost like we've been asleep at the switch for years about who we're letting in. I mean, again, I don't want to, you know, don't want to go crazy.
5: It leads to an intriguing story that I want to cover today, and we're going to get our newsman here, I think, Roger P. Shulman, who covers Florida stories a lot. Last year, Governor DeSantis ended in-state tuition benefits for illegal immigrants.
6: I know.
5: Like, oh, I know. And listen,
6: I know. How did that even start? I mean, you know,
5: how was that even a thing? Yeah. When you think about parents who want to send their kids to college to another state, maybe there's folks that want to go. Mm-hmm. I remember as a little young guy, I wanted to go to UT Austin. And I lived in Ohio, you know, and it was going to be a fortune because I was going to have to pay out-of-state tuition. That's the way that works. So that was last year. Now the left is very upset because DeSantis and the Florida legislature are considering banning illegals from state colleges altogether. Forget the tuition benefits. They're saying if you're not an American citizen, you can't go to a state college in Florida. What say you, Mr. Davis?
6: Well, there are people who are not citizens, but who are legal permanent residents. So obviously, when we talk about illegals, there are all these side issues of driver's licenses for illegals and this benefit for illegals. I'm a big believer that if you're here illegally, you're entitled to almost nothing. If, however, you are here as a legal permanent resident, some of the H-1B people are here legally before we get to rampant fraud in the H-1B visa program. So who are we talking about saying no to for higher education?
5: According to Axios, the Higher Ed Immigration Portal reports that an estimated 8,000 undocumented students graduate from Florida's high schools every year.
6: Mm-hmm.
5: The new rule would ensure that all students admitted to the Florida college system are citizens or lawfully present in the United States.
6: That's all I need. At 100%, right. Thumbs up, absolutely.
5: So if you're not, you don't get to go to college in the state of Florida. And I can't believe we even have to say that. And that's controversial. That's controversial.
6: Not only is it controversial, it is cruel. It's a holocaust. I'm waiting for the hyperbolic hyperventilation, the overreaction. We're denying these kids a basic right. How about the basic right of a country to pay attention to who's within its borders? How about that basic right? Can we spend a minute on that?
5: You want to talk about the media reaction? Let me read from Axios. I go to Axios a lot. I mean, I kind of like the way they're characterizing the Iran deal. They're kind of straight down the middle on this. They're saying, look, it could be very effective in terms of, you know, the American economy. Yep. Iran is decimated. Mm-hmm. It is, you know, and it's basically a pause. It's not necessarily a peace agreement. I like the way they report on it. There's kind of sort of both sides. But on the Florida tuition issue, here's what they write. DeSantis signed a bill last year, eliminated in-state tuition for undocumented immigrants, closing off a key path to higher education for students who cannot receive federal financial aid or legally work. That's too bad.
6: They can't legally work.
5: Since then, the University of South Florida has raised out-of-state tuition twice, meaning undocumented students would now have to pay at least $8,000 per semester. That's a 300% increase from what they had been paying. So the gist is, isn't it awful that we're going to make illegal immigrants pay more to go to college?
6: Such cruelty.
5: Golly. Yeah. I mean,
6: unbelievable.
5: This is where we are today. And let's go back to Iran because, man, oh, man, oh, man. How about the Ted Cruz? Donald Trump Jr. is accusing Senator Cruz of lying through his teeth after Senator Cruz blasted this proposed deal with Iran.
6: Did he blast? I mean, not compared to Bill Cassidy, not compared to some Democrats. I mean, Cruz, okay, you go, and then I'll go. You go.
5: Well, Senator Cruz doesn't like the billions of dollars that Iran would eventually receive from these Middle Eastern countries. Right. Cruz said, history teaches us that giving billions of dollars to theocratic lunatics who want to murder us is a bad idea. He went on to tell the Daily Wire, the president is getting, I think, very poor advice when it comes to this deal. Well, Trump Jr. went to social media because the implication is that we're giving them the money.
6: Right, we're not. And we're releasing the shackles on some money from some of their Arab neighbors and other sources.
5: Correct. And so Don Trump Jr. wrote, the only problem with this quote, he retweeted Ben Domenech. Ben Domenech wrote, nearly 1,000 Americans have been murdered by the Ayatollah and the mullahs. It's not remotely in America's interest for us to pay to rebuild that capacity that we just took out. That was Ted Cruz to the Daily Wire. So Senator Cruz, it seems, is suggesting that we're paying Iran. And that's not true. And so Don Jr. pushed back and said, Cruz is lying through his teeth. We're not giving them a cent. And he knows that using fake news about the peace deal to undermine Donald Trump is the opposite of MAGA. Look, I know what Ted Cruz is doing. I guarantee you I know what he's doing. He wants to run for president.
6: Everybody wants to run for president.
5: They're all running for president. John Kennedy, come on, bring them all in. Musk, that's why Ted Cruz has been carving a path. You know, he's calculating here like they tried to do in 2016. There's a lot of Republicans who said, look, we're going to make a calculation here that Trump won't make it. We're going to make a calculation that he's going to implode. We're going to peel away from him. I think that we're seeing this a little bit with Iran. Look, you and I have talked about this and we're in total agreement. Has Iran been decimated? Has their military been wiped out? Are they like under a gazillion pounds of rubble? Do we blow everything up there? Have we killed 50 of the mullahs? Are they going to get a nuke? And if they don't get a nuke, which was objective A, and gas, everything comes down because the Strait of Hormuz is open. Yeah. That's a win. Greg Gutfeld made a great argument yesterday on The Five. This complaint about the $300 billion fund that they're going to get to rebuild because they have been completely decimated. Mm-hmm. Gutfeld said, that's like saying your house got destroyed and then State Farm gives you a check and went to rebuild. And then you say, oh, I won. I'm living large and I'm the victor here because I got a check to rebuild my house. And it's a good analogy. He's right. I mean,
6: he is. Here's where people have a concern. Let's use your house, and the State Farm gives you $300,000. Let's say a terrorist's house burns down.
5: Right.
6: And State Farm gives him $300,000 to rebuild the house. The terrorist then says, I ain't rebuilding the house. I'm going to spend the $300,000 on a mass killing. That's what folks are worried about.
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5: That does it for a Thursday. 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Be safe. Keep fighting the good fight. I'm Mike Gallagher. 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
5: Parents and grandparents, turn on any streaming platform, open a textbook, scroll through social media, you'll hear the same message over and over again. 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
15: The first tankers cross the strait. I'm Carmen Roberts, Fox News.
16: Last night, 12.5 million barrels of oil went through the Strait of Hormuz. That is a high since the beginning of the conflict.
15: Vice President J.D. Vance talking to reporters at the White House a short time ago as tankers began passing through the strait. And just hours after President Trump and Iran's president electronically signed a deal intended to end the war, three Saudi super tankers loaded with millions of barrels of crude oil passed through the strait, a key test of global oil supplies. And with that, crude prices continued to slide. U.S. crude down almost 3% at $74.61 a barrel. Gas prices also following suit, falling to less than $4 a gallon for the first time since March. President Trump posting on social media, the oil is flowing, stock markets are soaring, prices are dropping. You're welcome. As for the military portion, Vice President Vance says the U.S. is honoring its side of the deal, as is Iran.
16: On the military side, the Iranians for the second night in a row did not shoot at any ships in the Strait of Hormuz. So far, they are honoring their end of the commitment.
15: And that deal is drawing criticism, though, from both sides of the aisle. Republican Senator John Cornyn and Democratic Senator Chris Coons expressing their concerns.
9: There's nothing to stop the regime from beginning to block the Strait of Hormuz again.
17: What a colossal strategic failure. Literally everything that President Trump said he was trying to accomplish with this war has failed to accomplish.
15: A Fox News poll shows the majority of Americans don't believe Iran will stick to the deal. And the Supreme Court rules in favor of a Texas man who says it's not a crime for marijuana users to have guns. Unanimous decision, justices ruled that the law barring guns from anyone who uses drugs illegally violates the Second Amendment. 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
19: This afternoon, expect a mix of clouds and sunshine with a chance of a passing shower. The temperature will reach a high of 74. Tonight will be mainly clear with a low of 57. Tomorrow, anticipate mostly sunny skies and comfortable conditions with a high temperature of 78. I'm meteorologist Jason Caterina on AM 560, The Answer.
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20: 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It's got one-third of all the homeless people in the nation, one-third of all welfare recipients in the nation. And the question is, have Californians finally had enough?
18: 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The Answer.
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4: It's time for breaking news, expert insight, and informed commentary on what's happening in Springfield, Chicago, and beyond. 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It's time for The Real Story with Jeannie Ives and Amy Jacobson.
6: Well, welcome. Thanks for joining us today. It's Jeannie Ives and Amy Jacobson here at the microphones and ready to tell you a little bit more about what's going on in the state and the local level. And you know what? We've also got some national issues to uncover. And this one comes from the Daughters of the American Revolution. How appropriate in America's 250th birthday celebration that finally the Daughters of the American Revolution are going to vote on a definition of what a woman is.
24: Yay. So I'm a DAR. I'm a Daughter of the American Revolution.
6: I did not know that.
24: Yeah. We trace back to the Minutemen, but I did not join the organization here in Illinois. But I might join it in Utah because they seem a little more level-headed. But I'm going to take a vote. I know what a woman is.
6: You do? Well, here's the deal. They had a lot of, you know, for a while, according to this report in the Daily Signal, the Daughters of the American Revolution currently allows men who identify as women to join. But the group will vote on a resolution to reverse that policy and formally define a woman. Members of the Daughters of the American Revolution will take a historic vote to define the word woman on Friday, June 26th, at Memorial Continental Hall in Washington, D.C., said Laura McDonald, founder and president of DAR and member of DAR since 2018. Daughters all across the country have relentlessly pursued all avenues and have succeeded in their demand for this historic vote.
24: Yeah, no, I knew
6: as if you
24: coming.
6: Have to define what a woman is.
24: Right. Well, then we could start with my sorority, too, because my sorority let a man in at University of Wyoming. And so they're going to redefine what a woman is, too.
6: Well, good for them.
24: Yeah. But yeah, I mean, it was not uncomfortable because he claimed he was a woman. He's 6'4" dude, would sit there outside the shower with a towel around his waist with an erection. I mean, it was disgusting. And I know a lot of a very big donor.
6: More detail,
24: well, a
6: Amy.
24: Very large donor, seven-figure donor to the Kappa Kappa Gamma sorority. She heard that story. She is not giving them a dime ever again.
6: Yeah.
24: Because of that.
6: Well,
24: I mean, this is what our culture has become. We're redefining anything. You're not homeless. You're unhoused. You're not Latino. You're Latinx, which I will never use that word. I can't even believe I just said it on the radio. But
6: you did.
24: Yeah, we're in clown world now.
6: Well, the resolution provided by the Daily Signal argues that the bylaws, which state that eligibility only applies to women, should be interpreted in accordance with the intention of the society at the time the bylaw was adopted. There is no question. The DAR's founders in 1890 did not envision men identifying as women as eligible for membership. No kidding. But unfortunately, in the state of Illinois, it's crazy town here. Not only did we have the bill about construction work sites having to provide private spaces for women and people who menstruate, they're still using that type of language.
24: Well, there's tampons in boys' bathrooms. And guess what happened in Illinois, in the state of Illinois, not just Tampon Tim in Minnesota. And guess what happened? One school, I'm not going to say what name, the toilets were clogged up in the boys' bathroom because they took them and used them as little rocket propellers and, you know, just clogged up all the bathrooms.
6: Well, conservative state reps still try to catch the Democrats in their nonsense on the state house floor, and I appreciate their efforts in that. But honestly, we have to stop the nonsense that's going on in the school systems because it's a problem. And then you've got this, I mean, incredible, you know, I don't know how many words this guy spilled of ink in the Chicago Sun-Times article about school districts and trans kids pay for anti-trans lawsuits cropping up across the U.S. And, of course, the focus of this entire diatribe by the Chicago Sun-Times was that shame on the people that are suing because their girls are subjected to boys in their locker room. Shame on them, because you're costing at least Deerfield 109 almost $360,000 last year. And this is what this entire article is about. It's all about how much parents are suing these school districts over their woke, stupid policies, because they want their girls protected in the locker room. And, they can't take it. So Sun Times comes out with this article, and I'll have a little bit more about the author of that article in a minute. But right now I wanted to bring in Marcia McClurry. She is the chapter founder, or the chapter leader, for Moms of Liberty up in Lake County, Illinois. She's a mother of five, and she has raised the alarm about this issue many times over. And so we welcome her to bring us an update about what's happening in D-109 and talk about this, the multiple lawsuits there. Marcia, are you there?
5: Yes, I'm here. Can you hear me, Lee?
6: Yes, mm-hmm. We got you. What is the latest on the D-109? Because this entire Chicago Sun-Times mm-hmm. article focused on D-109 and the cost to the taxpayers.
5: Yeah, so there's an ongoing case, and this was seventh grade girls being required to share the locker room with a male, and it's still going on, and it's really egregious. And they even have a single-use facility, gender neutral, that the students can use, and they insisted that this boy still be allowed to use the shared girls space. So one of the families is suing, and she is in our chapter up in Lake County for Moms for Liberty.
6: Yeah, so that's Nicole Georges. It's her daughter who refused to change for gym class after seeing another student, a trans girl, actually a boy, in the locker room. And she alleged that administrators made her daughter change in front of them and other students. Now, I got some private information that this particular student, mm-hmm. this trans student, that this person's parent is actually a district, Deerfield 109 district employee. It appears to me they would have a conflict of interest in, obviously supporting a district employee student over just a regular student, wouldn't you say?
5: Mm-hmm. Yeah, precisely. This is information I didn't know until more recently as well.
6: But so it hasn't come out publicly.
5: A problem.
6: Yeah.
5: Yeah.
6: No, it has not come out publicly. I thought that it would be important for people to understand that the district's mm-hmm. supporting their own employee in this case. Now, the Sun-Times says that so far that the district paid $358,000 to navigate the legal challenges and related expenses. Uh-huh. Mm-hmm. Yep. It's equivalent to 37% of the federal funds it received last year. Should we feel bad for them, or should they just change their policy?
5: They should just change the policy. And, the crazy thing about it is one of the things the girls even said to the staff, hey, we just won't change. How about that? That's a good compromise. And they did that for a few days at least. And then they changed their mind and said the girls had to change. So I think that the girls were more than accommodating of this. And they do have the taxpayer paid for single use bathroom to use as well for whoever is not comfortable. So this is really, it's unbelievable.
24: But the transgender student isn't using that single use because
5: she wants
24: to be a girl and is going into the locker room and will not leave the locker room. That's the problem.
5: Right. With all these policies like this, there's nothing to stop any boys or men from going in there because the policy is open to that. And that is what happened also in Libertyville as well. There was a man that went into the girls' locker room. So, this has just got to change.
6: It absolutely does. And though everybody is hiding behind the state and the state policy on this, this is McAleen King, as a reminder, in the committee mm-hmm. hearing last week, with Congressman Onder asking her specifically about the policies about biological men and women's bathrooms.
7: Do you believe that biological men should be allowed in locker rooms with biologic women? It's a yes or no question.
8: With all due respect, I'm here to respond to the policies of Chicago Public Schools and our operations.
7: And is it the policy of Chicago Public Schools to forbid biological men, boys, to go into locker rooms with biologic girls?
8: The Chicago Public Schools policy is in alignment with Illinois law.
6: There you go.
7: Yes or no? Can boys and men go into girls' locker rooms in the Chicago Public Schools? Yes or no?
8: Any student gender identity
7: I take that as a yes.
6: So you've probably been around. In fact, I know that Moms for Liberty has been around to a lot of these particular places, and they are all hiding behind state guidelines. Am I correct?
5: Correct. They are. And I will say that there are a lot of schools, especially downstate, that are not following these guidelines. So it can be done. It is being done. So I think the ones up here are a little afraid of the exposure. And they're following them, even the ones that don't want to.
24: So what is the Department of Education's Office for Civil Rights doing?
5: Mm-hmm. So they are pursuing selectively some of these schools. Obviously, they have, only so many resources to go around. And they're also looking at them in other states. You know, I think you've seen some from California. So they are doing it. The question is, what's the status of some of these cases? We're not completely sure the status of the Deerfield case with them at this point, but we've been inquiring.
6: So, they did come up with some report, like 36 school districts in mm-hmm. Illinois are being looked at by the DOJ. Are you in contact with any of the parents there? Do you know anything about those cases?
5: Mm-hmm. So, I am aware of a few of those. So, a lot of that was around hiding the change in identity. So, a student would be asking to change their name and pronouns at school, and the school was not informing the parents. So I am aware that, and that's a little, a little different than the locker room issue, but it's extremely concerning, from a parental rights perspective, that the school isn't communicating what the students are asking like this. So I'm aware that several of them are that kind of scenario reportedly.
24: Did Nicole Georges, did she keep her daughter at the school or did she homeschool her after
5: that? No, she's homeschooled now.
24: Okay. And then what about this transgender student? He's moving on to high school now?
5: I think so. Don't quote me on that.
6: Yeah, I believe that so. He is. I believe he graduated eighth grade, but I also got, you're not going to believe this, I also got some insider information about how he has essentially dressed as a furry and been allowed to basically violate the student policy on dress code and walk around as a furry in middle school. This is middle school. I don't know what parents are thinking up there in Deerfield, but this is the type of stuff that has to stop.
5: Yeah, and it really doesn't help the student because they're, thinking, they probably need a lot of mental help and counseling. And so, yeah.
6: All right. Well, Nicole, I'm sorry, Marsha, I want to thank you so much for joining us today on The Real Story. We appreciate you.
5: Absolutely. I appreciate you ladies exposing this and talking through these big issues that are affecting a lot of the students.
24: All right. Thank you so much. And coming up on The Real Story, yes, he has been charged with a hate crime. What should his punishment be? The latest on the Grant Park cross burner right after the break.
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6: All right, welcome back. We want to get to some more stories, but I wanted to just clean up a little something here and add some context on this Sun-Times article, about school district people and schools complaining about having to pay for their trans lawsuits. Too bad. Change your policy. It started out with this beginning. For Pat Green, facing a tenth school board meeting on behalf of transgender students last year was the same old, same old. The Willowbrook resident spent 2012 through 2014 in school board meetings for Palatine, Lockport, Naperville, and elsewhere, speaking up for past trans youth. His son, who is trans, was once hospitalized after months of bullying, culminated in him being shoved into a locker. His injuries required staples, blah, blah, blah. I remember the fear of wondering if I was going to lose my son, Green said. Green started attending these meetings on and on. Lose his sons. Well, I mean, obviously what he means is, would he lose them to suicide possibly? Because there's another major transgender suicide study that it completely crumbled. Completely crumbled. That's right. The Nature of Human Behavior published a study titled State Level Anti-Trans Laws Increase Past Suicide Attempts Among Transgender and Non-Binary Young People in USA. City Journal has this whole article. It's just recent, came out June 16th. So you can read it, but essentially this all fall apart. They basically claimed that more trans teens attempted suicide after states passed anti-trans law. That's what the study claimed. However,
24: what's the real story?
6: Yeah, exactly. However, the study's findings and conclusions later crumbled under scientific reexamination. Essentially, they observed the elevation in suicide attempts from a very small sample, roughly 100 youth in a single state, which was Idaho, at a time when the state's anti-trans laws were not even in effect. Completely bogus again. So, you know.
24: Well, that's what they told parents whose kids wanted to transition. Either you transition them or they're going to commit suicide.
6: Right.
24: That was the selling point.
6: Right.
24: And we know people personally that bought that line, hook, line, and sinker.
6: Well, Chloe Cole's parents did, and she will show up tonight, and she'll be at Drury Lane tonight for the Illinois Right to Life dinner, and she's going to be the keynote speaker and speak about her situation. But her parents were essentially told that.
24: Oh, my gosh.
6: So another trans misinformation study out there, and you guys are going to let these people run your schools? Come on.
24: All right. UIC, if you have a student that's thinking about going to that school, I would look at other institutions, because UIC, I'm convinced they're radicalized, not educating students. Merlin Liu, who went to UIC, he has been charged with a hate crime, folks, and arson, among some other charges. He'll be in court later today. We don't know if he'll be let out on electronic monitoring. We're not sure, but he charged with a hate crime, but he said, no, this wasn't a hate crime. He came forward to Chuck Dowdy and the I team before he was arrested. He had sent them a video claiming he did it to end President Trump. He took a cross, as you may know, put a red MAGA hat on top of the cross, set it on fire with lighter fluid and toilet paper, not knowing that a burning cross is what the KKK used to do to Black Americans as a sign of intimidation. But here he is on the hate crime.
15: Was it a hate crime?
18: No, for sure not. In no way possible was that a hate crime. I do understand why it was interpreted that way, and I apologize for that, but no, the intent was not there.
24: But here's the thing. How do you not know that the KKK used to burn crosses? And this is great. I love this soundbite.
18: To me, that's not that important.
15: Right.
18: I don't really, like, to me, this issue is bigger than just myself.
15: Did you make it all the way through almost 4 years at UIC without somebody teaching you that a burning cross is one of the most divisive symbols in America?
18: No, I didn't. I don't really have any, like, I never grew up with religion, never really surrounded myself with people with it. My childhood friends, I remember them going to, like, confirmation and stuff like that, But
15: it's the symbol of the Ku Klux Klan. I mean, that really is where it started. Nobody ever taught you that.
18: No,
15: you never read it in a history book. Nobody.
18: No. I just saw the Wikipedia page with the movie with the, like, I think it's called, like, Under One Nation or something like that.
6: Oh, just pathetic. How pathetic. But you know what?
24: He's also a grad from Neuqua Valley in Naperville.
6: I know. They're just not educating. They're indoctrinating instead. And so, you know, they're not going to talk about this, apparently. Shockingly, though. But you know what? Mayor Brandon Johnson thought it was a hate crime.
24: Oh, and he did.
6: He said, hate has no place in our city.
24: Oh, this
6: every Chicagoan deserves to feel safe and protected.
24: Jeannie, at this press conference, he was given the fact that an Asian man set a cross on fire to protest Trump and saying that he wanted to end Trump. And this is the mayor's response.
19: Well look, I can't speak to his lack of or understanding of the gravity of what he is alleged of having done. And, you know, again, it's a painful reminder of how hatred towards Black Americans still permeates, you know, in our society. You know, I think it was James Baldwin that said that power and ignorance is the most ferocious enemy of justice.
24: It's always about race with him, even when he was given the facts. Now, he could have said that what the burning cross symbolizes, but he could also say, denounce violence against President Trump. But he would never do that.
6: No.
24: And the reason why I say be careful sending your kids to U of I don't want anyone to forget what happened in Washington, D.C., two Israeli embassy staff members were at an American Jewish Committee event, and Elias Rodriguez, UIC grad from 2018, flew there and killed them. And they were a beautiful young couple, and he did it because of free Palestine. That's what he shouted out afterwards. So again, they're not being educated. They are being radicalized at UIC. Be careful where you send your kids and your grandkids.
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20: Fox News, I'm Gianna Gelosi. Hours after President Trump signed a deal with Iran, Saudi oil tankers are sailing through the Strait of Hormuz. Vice President J.D. Vance.
21: On the military side, the Iranians for the second night in a row did not shoot at any ships in the Strait of Hormuz. So far, they are honoring their end of the commitment.
20: Vance says more than 12.5 million barrels went through the shipping channel last night. And we got a Supreme Court ruling this morning.
22: Whether or not you could go after someone who you discovered was a habitual drug user, in this case, marijuana, and that disqualify them from owning or possessing a gun. The court has got a unanimous opinion, essentially. There are all kinds of factions and concurrences, but nobody's dissenting here, saying that the prosecution of this individual or going after this individual based on his drug usage and gun ownership violates the Second Amendment.
20: Fox's Shannon Bream. 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
23: This afternoon, expect a mix of clouds and sun with a chance of a passing shower. The high will reach 74. Tonight will be mainly clear with a low of 57. Tomorrow's looking mostly sunny and pleasant with a high of 78. As for Saturday, anticipate a beautiful day with a blend of sunshine and a few clouds, reaching a high of 80. I'm meteorologist Jason Katerina on AM 560, The Answer.
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24: A lot of text messages pouring in, Jeannie. Jeannie and Amy, they should make him watch the movie Mississippi Burning. That's a good one. Another one from the Amish texter. Ooh, 847 area code. I shouldn't find that hard to believe. UIC, that is where Bill Ayers used to be a professor.
6: Good point.
24: That all makes sense. Mm-hmm. All right, let's go to, real quickly, let's go to Jim in Northbrook. You're on The Real Story. Hi, Jim.
7: Hi, Jeannie and Amy. Tomorrow is one of the great Republican holidays, Juneteenth. You know, for 2 years after the signing of the Emancipation Proclamation, over 250,000 Americans were denied their rights as citizens by the Democrat Party and their accomplished media. Major General Gordon Granger occupied the city of Galveston on June 19, 1865. He arrived with over 2,000 Union troops and issued General Order No. 3, which states the people of Texas are informed that in accordance with a proclamation from the executive of the United States, all slaves are free. This involves an absolute equality of rights and rights of property between former master and slaves, and the connection heretofore existing between them becomes that between employer and hired labor. This began a long tradition of federal troops being sent into Democrat-controlled areas to restore civil rights. Of course, we remember Eisenhower sending troops into Little Rock in 1957, but federal troops had to come into the South to destroy the KKK, Knight Riders, and other and voting rights issues that the Southern Democrats were not allowing American citizens to perform.
24: Well, hey, Jim, we appreciate that information. You're exactly right. We should consider it a Republican holiday. Where we freed the Democrats' slaves. And guess what, though? The tables have been turned upside down. It is now Democrats in Evanston that instead want to give reparations to blacks who were never enslaved and make whites who never enslaved anybody pay for it. Yeah, but this week with Juneteenth here on Friday, the federal government, Jeannie, asked the judge to halt the United States' first reparations program ever, of course, that was in Evanston. They offered black people $25,000 for 20th century race-based housing discrimination. So the program launched in 2021, and already $7 million have been awarded to people. And they can use that money for home repairs, down payments on property, interest or late penalties on property in the city of Evanston. So they have to live in the city of Evanston. And this smelled from the get-go.
6: Yeah, and they had to only live there at least between 1919 and 1969, is my understanding.
24: And many thought it was unconstitutional, including our next guest, Attorney Michael Bekesha, who works at Judicial Watch. Judicial Watch. Michael, how are you today?
8: I'm good. Thanks for having me.
24: Yeah, so tell us about why you filed a lawsuit and on behalf of whom.
8: Yeah, so Judicial Watch 2 years ago sued the city of Evanston on behalf of six individuals who would have qualified for the $25,000 but for the color of their skin. So the Evanston program is extremely outrageous and racist. It's pretty straightforward. If an individual lived in Evanston between 1919 and 1969, or an individual's great-grandparents, grandparents, or parents lived in Evanston between 1919 and 1969, and they are Black or African-American, the city of Evanston will provide those individuals with $25,000 cash. And the program has developed in such a way that that $25,000 can be used for anything. At no point do the individuals have to demonstrate that they were discriminated against or harmed by any laws or any actions taken by Evanston. They simply need to raise their hand, fill out an application, and say, I lived in Evanston for 2 days at some point during that 50 years, and I'm Black, and Evanston will hand them $25,000 in cash.
24: So basically the DOJ joined your lawsuit?
8: That's correct. The Department of Justice, on behalf of the United States, filed a motion the other day asking the court to allow them to join our lawsuit, to be a co-plaintiff along with the six individuals that we represent.
24: And where does your lawsuit stand now?
8: We are moving on to discovery, and so we filed the lawsuit 2 years ago. Of course, the city of Evanston moved to dismiss the case on technical procedural grounds. The court denied that motion 3 months ago, and we are moving towards discovery with

0: I imagine at some point the city of Evanston's going to report that to its citizens, but they went out and hired, you know, one of the largest law firms in Chicago to defend it. So it's not going to be cheap.
1: And where is the revenue coming from? They said that already $7 million have been doled out to residents.
0: Marijuana sales. So taxes that are being placed on marijuana dispensaries, that money, a percentage of that money is going to dole out the reparations, along with real estate tax transfers for properties over $1 million.
1: Okay. So reparations, I mean, it's been a hot button issue across the country. Evanston was the very first city to hand out reparations. What other cities are working on that or following their lead?
0: Yeah, so it's interesting. When Evanston first did this, everybody around the country, cities and states, were thinking about they were going to follow suit. Jewish Watch sued, and no city or state has implemented a program quite like it since that point. So a lot of cities and states, I mean, the city of Chicago, San Francisco, the state of California, state of New York, everybody's been, they've been looking at the issue of reparations and giving money based on race, but no one has actually implemented any program. And I would say it's because of Judicial Watch lawsuit. You know, we highlighted the unconstitutional nature of doing that. And so they've put their implementation on pause. And with the federal government now joining in our lawsuit, I imagine that's going to also put the brakes on a lot of additional programs.
2: Well, they should fold right away, because already the state of Illinois has been sued in a number of cases by other public interest law firms, and they have folded too when it came to their race-based teaching scholarship. They folded when it came to their race-based higher education funding plan. They knew that was going to be challenged. I wrote a definitive story about that, and they never put that forward. Instead, they just redefined the targeted population for that funding to those who are in disadvantaged areas. So this is kind of how they run those numbers. Now, in this case with Evanston, even wealthy blacks, it had no disadvantaged moniker to it. It was even wealthy blacks could receive this type of $25,000 benefit. So but honestly, they should fold. The state of Illinois has had to fold in the wake of all this, and they should see the writing on the wall.
0: They absolutely should, but based on all the statements I've seen this week from the mayor and members of the city council, that it doesn't seem as though they're going to.
1: Okay. Well, let's talk about the city of Evanston. I mean, 14%, roughly 76,000 residents are black. So do you have any profiles of the people who've received the $25,000 in reparations?
0: We don't. They haven't really released the information about who is receiving the money, only the numbers of people that are receiving them.
1: Well, who decides who gets what? I mean, is there a panel, a reparations panel they have to go in front of?
0: There is. The program's designed for essentially two administrators that have processed the applications to the best of our understanding, and their interviews, and then they are provided. There's approval or not, but as far as I can tell, very few applications were rejected, at least for those individuals that currently live in Evanston, that lived in Evanston between 1919 and 1969 and are black. If they applied, almost all of them got the money, and now they're moving on to those that great-grandparents, grandparents, and parents lived in Evanston between 1919 and 1969. And, you know, that's a larger group of people, and they're slowly moving their way, handing out those essentially $25,000 in cash.
2: And they're not publishing the names. Nobody can find out. There's no transparency on who's getting this taxpayer money.
0: As far as I can tell, they have not published the names, and there doesn't seem to be any indication that they're going to.
1: But it says the money should be used to down payment on property, or if you don't use for home repairs. Is there any accountability to what they're spending the money on? Or once they cut you the check, you can just do whatever you want?
0: So originally that's how the program was designed, and people were unhappy that they couldn't spend the money the way they wanted. And so they changed the program for creating, you know, essentially a $25,000 check. And while there were discussions,

0: discussions about whether or not they should do this, there was frank discussions about would there be an enforcement mechanism or an oversight mechanism and how the money would be spent. And the answer was no. And so Evanston changed their program so that the money could be spent any way the individual chooses.
1: Now, if you're victorious in this lawsuit, do they have to give the money back?
0: They won't have to give the money back. So the lawsuit asked for the program to be stopped, for race to be stop using race as an eligibility factor. And if that were the case, then our clients would be eligible and they too would receive $25,000. We filed it as a class action. So, you know, the idea is anybody that lived in Evanston between 1919 and 1969, and anyone that great-grandparents or parents lived in Evanston between 1919 and 1969, all those people would be part of the class and would be eligible for a $25,000 payment from the city of Evanston.
2: Okay, back to the original purpose, though. When they approved this program, it was a local reparations restorative housing program because they knew they would have a hard time directly connecting any harm to any of these current residents from actual, you know, slavery, to call it reparations in that sense of the word. So instead they came up with this idea that, well, people were redlined when it came to housing. And so that's why this whole idea about it should be about housing and repairs and down payments. And so they've completely negated that, and they're just handing out $25,000 to people. Is that what's going on now?
0: That is what's going on. And I'd even say, you know, they try to tie it to redlining into housing. But some of the academic studies that are out there regarding Evanston during this time period showed that Evanston was probably one of the most favorable places in Illinois, in the suburbs, for Black residents to purchase a home because the banks and realtors and businesses wanted more Black families builders want more people to buy homes. Mortgage lenders want more people to take out mortgages. And there was a whole area in Evanston where Black families got better mortgage rates than white families. And so there's a real question about whether or not even tying the program initially to housing was really remedying any discrimination that was done by the city of Evanston.
2: Well, this is a classic Dan Biss deal. It's all one big head fake, one big scam. Just like, you know, he supported, the whole idea that somebody got taken by ICE up in Wisconsin and stood there with them and they did the whole
1: Save Sonny
2: crap.
1: And that was all a lie. That was a hoax.
2: So, I mean, this guy is one hoaxer after another, and now he's running for Congress and more than likely will be in Congress as Jan Schakowsky's replacement. It's so depressing, quite frankly, but maybe this story also wakes some voters up. We'll see.
1: All right. Attorney Michael Bekesha from Judicial Watch, congratulations. I'm sure you're having a victorious day today knowing that the DOJ has joined your lawsuit. Thank you so much, and we'll have you back and keep us updated on the situation.
0: Thank you so much.
1: All right, coming up, congratulations, Illinois. We just became the first state to tax crypto transactions. That, and we'll take your phone calls, 312-642-5600.
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2: All right. Well, J.B. Pritzker crowing about his budget yesterday, saying everything's hunky-dory in the state of Illinois. It's not. Here he goes. Oops.
11: This budget reflects that steadfast commitment, lowering costs, expanding opportunity, investing in our children, growing our economy, and maintaining the fiscal responsibility that has transformed Illinois' financial outlook. This is a budget that helps Illinoisans who are struggling with the costs of groceries and housing and energy. It's a budget that helps Illinoisans looking to get a job, buy a home, start a family, pursue their education, launch a business. This is a budget for Illinois' future, even as the federal government works to take us backward. We won't go back.
2: A budget for Illinois' future.
1: Just went to my happy place. Wait, is he done?
2: Yeah, he's done. A budget for Illinois' future. And then Chris Welch is out there saying, oh, this reflects our morals. Well, then your morals are all about tax increases and record spending. That is what you morally agree to. And in the wake of all of this, though, we've got some very angry people in the crypto markets as they have learned that they're going to be taxed.
1: Oh, yeah. This is Illinois is now the first state in the country to impose tax on cryptocurrency transactions. And the industry, of course, is not happy about it. What it means, it's called the digital asset tax. Mm-hmm. 0.2% privilege tax on what the legislation calls digital asset business activity. So it defines that any single occurrence of exchanging, transferring, or storing a digital asset as part of the business or behalf of a customer. So you don't even have to live in Illinois. Let me just real quickly go through this. The law applies to any firm that is physically based in Illinois or that provides digital asset services to an Illinois resident with total gross receipts of at least $100,000 annually for those services. Does that make sense? So,
2: well, the goal here is to raise $60 million. Of course, this came in the revenue package.
1: And a lot of people didn't see this. Well, the average Joe in Illinois did not see this coming. They didn't study the budget.
2: Well, no, they didn't. And then you've got all these crypto guys apparently belly aching right now, being big crybabies. And I want to say, why don't you pay attention to the politics sometime in the state?
1: Where were they before? Where are their lobbyists? I mean, were they in Springfield? Were they helping out?
2: I don't know. When they want, and they go down there and they find a lobbyist, when they think that they're okay and they're not paying attention, they don't care and they don't get involved and they don't invest in like Republicans who actually would oppose all of this. Oh, no. They don't do that. They wait until after the fact and then they want to cry. Now, I've gotten some indication from other people that are more informed than I am about this, that it'll almost definitely affect CBOE and Jump Trading in Chicago. Jump is huge and potentially most affected. So I guess this is going to be cause for much concern and possibly movement out of the state for this industry because they're not going to put up with this tax. It makes them uncompetitive to be here.
1: Yeah. And also we have to update you too about Alderman Lopez. Remember, he was on the show earlier this week talking about the Parental Rights Act, where parents will be held accountable if their son or daughter goes to a teen takeover. And as predicted, it fell down. It 32 Alder people voted against it.
7: I don't think it's a personal loss for me, but it's a loss for the city of Chicago. City Council had the opportunity today to say that we will hold parents accountable, that we will hold the youth accountable when they engage in this behavior, and that we will hold adult organizers of these events accountable. And two-thirds of the city council said that is not a priority for them. So I hope summer goes well in the city of Chicago, in their wards, but we've seen already a dozen of these events in people's wards who voted no. They will have to answer to their voters and their residents why they said no, why they said accountability doesn't matter, because we won't be able to address anything similar until fall. And by then, we'll have seen how the entire summer played out.
2: Well, I guess we will see how the summer plays out, but it's pretty unfortunate that they didn't try to do something in this regard.
1: Right. And Alderman Hopkins has been trying for so long to, you know, the curfew enforced, mm-hmm. and that's not working because there's too many kids, right? Yeah. Thousands show up.
2: Well, Ray said that at least six people that Alderman voted against his measure who have been out there frequently complaining about teen takeovers and to do something. I think Conway was included in that number as well. He's a faker.
1: Yeah, don't be fooled by him,
2: yeah,
1: please.
2: Yeah, one more quick mention, and we'll do more about this in future, you know, stories here. But the Chicago Fire Stadium is about to get a $425 million subsidy from Mayor Brandon Johnson in TIF funds. And they couldn't find funds for the Bears?
1: Oh.
2: What is going on? This is not American football. This is soccer.
1: Oh, I know. You hate soccer. Dan hates soccer. The World Cup's on, Jeannie.
2: No,
1: should fall in love with soccer right now.
2: $425 million for Chicago Fire, zero for the Bears.
1: That's, I mean, they're going to go to Hammond. I would.
2: Of course they were.
1: If I owned the company and saw that headline, nope. Goodbye, Illinois. Hello, Indiana. All right. Thank you so much for making us part of your morning. We're back here tomorrow morning at 11 a.m. God bless and God bless America.
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14: Israel's not happy. I'm Carmen Roberts, Fox News. The U.S. and Iran have signed an agreement to end the war, but Israeli Prime Minister Netanyahu is distancing himself from that deal, which he was not party to. Vice President J.D. Vance responding at a White House press conference a short time ago.
15: That's not reflective of the conversations that I've had with him, but maybe he's saying something to somebody else that he's not saying to me.
14: Israeli leaders point out the interim deal does not resolve any of the war goals declared by the U.S. and Israel because it delays discussion of Iran's nuclear program. But the vice president says,
15: if I was in the cabinet of the Israeli government, I might not be attacking the only powerful ally that I have anywhere left in the entire world.
14: And adding,
15: the problem for Israel is not Donald J. Trump. And anybody in Israel who thinks their biggest problem is the president of the United States needs to wake up and smell the reality of the situation.
14: And the vice president also told reporters the U.S. Navy has allowed more than a dozen ships to the Iranian ports after lifting a blockade, and tankers are sailing through the Strait of Hormuz again. And with that, crude oil prices are down about 2% at $75 a barrel. And one of the five suspects in the terror plot against the UFC Freedom 250 event at the White House was in court today.
16: Five are behind bars. Authorities looking for more, given that they discovered a group chat with 23 people, people currently in custody facing those charges. Tyson Proper from Ohio, Brian Roa and Michael Thomas from California, Daniel Eskes from Missouri, who appears before a judge for a detention hearing this morning, Abraham Alvarez from Nebraska, who overstayed his visa in 2001.
14: Fox's David Spunt at the Justice Department. Investigators say the men plan to use drones to attack the event and use snipers to shoot fleeing audience members. 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
17: This afternoon, expect a mix of clouds and sun with a chance of a passing shower. The temperature will reach a high of 74. Tonight will be mainly clear with a low of 58. Tomorrow's looking mostly sunny with a high of 78. As we head into Saturday, anticipate beautiful weather with a blend of sunshine and a few clouds and a high of 80. I'm meteorologist Jason Caterina on AM 560, The Answer.
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9: Today, we begin our two-part series on the South Carolina governor's race. Lieutenant Governor Pam Yvette joins us, one of two finalists in the GOP runoff. And Attorney General Alan Wilson joins us tomorrow. We have complete coverage of American elections, always here on the Scott Jennings Show. Fallout continues from the president's memorandum of understanding with Iran. I'll bring you the latest, including my opinion, in just a few moments. And you know, the World Cup has brought a bunch of foreigners to America, and newsflash, they think the United States is pretty awesome. Our friend Yael Bar-Tur has a good column on loving America. We'll discuss it with her today. Today is Thursday, June the 18th. I'm Scott Jennings, coming to you live from Birmingham, Michigan, for Salem and for the next couple of days. One programming note for today. On the show, we interview the Speaker of the House, Mike Johnson. Magic Mike just poked his head in the door. We're going to talk to him in about an hour. You don't want to miss that conversation. On this day in history, an era came to an end. For 23 years, Europe had lived under the shadow of one extraordinary man. Kings feared him. Generals studied him. Entire nations rose up against him. And they had tried to stop him before. And they had defeated him, exiled him, sent him away to an island, and assumed that history had finally turned the page. But history had other ideas. He came back. And somehow, almost unbelievably, thousands flocked to his side. Governments panicked, armies mobilized, and for one last season, Europe wondered if the man who had already conquered so much of it before might somehow do it all again. Then on a rainy Sunday in Belgium, 1815, the waiting ended, and the little village where it happened would give the English language a new expression. Even today, when someone meets their ultimate defeat, we say they have met their Waterloo. And the man who met his Waterloo in Waterloo that day, of course, was Napoleon. As for today's news, some are wondering if President Trump has met his own Waterloo in France, where he signed a memorandum of understanding to end hostilities with Iran. At the palace at Versailles, no less, presidents being met with criticism from many quarters on the right and on the left. One thing is clear, the president was weighing economic concerns as much as any others, specifically having to do with the world's oil reserves. I want you to take a listen to this in cut number one.
23: Also, we run out of reserves in about 4 weeks. You know, there are reserves all over the world, and we would really run out, and there'll be a time when you wouldn't be able to get it, and you want to see bedlam? So for all those so-called geniuses that want to show me how smart they are, ask them, why didn't they blow up General Soleimani? Ask that of the general and a couple of other people that I like very much, but boy, are they wrong. Go ahead. How about you?
9: Now, the president has always been tough on Iran, as he alluded to there, but he did feel, obviously, that he was on the clock in this conflict, that he was weeks away from a global energy catastrophe. So the president faced two choices: negotiate the best deal he could get with a clock ticking, or, well, listen to the alternative in cut number two.
23: The alternative would be a worldwide depression. You know, the stupid people want to have a worldwide depression, and the stupid people. So you can only go so far. You drive somebody into the ground and A lot of bad things happen. Number one, the strait would never open because they don't like floating billion-dollar ships up and down a strait when there are rockets flying over them and mines all over the place. So the strait would never be open. It wouldn't be open for a long time. So we have a very hot stock market, and we have starting to be a very low oil price.
9: I don't view this as American surrender, as some have dramatically claimed, as much as the president simply reacting to economic reality. This conflict obviously lasted longer than he had hoped, and he believed that he had achieved enough militarily, dating back to his first term, to justify ending the conflict now as the specter of economic calamity loomed. This is fundamentally a peace plan built on two things: keeping the world's economy intact and hoping for behavior modification out of the Iranian regime. I want you to listen to the vice president, J.D. Vance, who briefed the press a few minutes ago. Cut 12.
15: On the military side, a couple of things that are still true and will be true whether the Iranians comply with the rest of the deal or not. Number one, their nuclear program has been completely destroyed. Their capacity for enrichment, the facilities at which they were using to develop enrichment and develop a potential nuclear weapon, those facilities are still destroyed. Their conventional military is still destroyed. Their capacity to threaten their neighbors is still largely gone. And now we see whether they are willing to comply with the next step of the president's peace plan.
9: Now, some on the right are criticizing and attacking the president and the vice president. And as I say, after every major decision, criticizing the president is every American's right. But if you voted for him, remember that you voted for him because you trusted his judgment on matters such as these more than the alternative. The GOP hawks are not happy, and some on the extreme left seem unhappy as well, despite claiming for weeks they wanted this war to come to an end. Some of this criticism is not grounded in deep thinking, but rather in shallow politics. Now, I'm worried the Iranians can't be trusted. I'm worried about letting them have access to money, which they could rebuild instruments and networks of terrorism. And I'm worried about allowing them to keep any ballistic missile capacity, which was one of the reasons that we went to war in the first place. The idea of Iran putting a nuclear warhead on a ballistic missile that could reach into Europe or someday even further. I think the president shares those concerns as well, and I also think he considers the memorandum of understanding to be, well, not a handcuff, shall we say, on further military action. Listen to cut 3.
1: Is the text of the agreement now final, or are you still...
2: No, it's not final. It's a memorandum of understanding, and if I don't like it, we'll go back to shooting at them, dropping bombs on their head.
9: Now, the clock has started on this 60-day window to negotiate the final deals and details. The president reserves the right to use the U.S. military again, obviously. And he reserves the right to determine if Iran is serious or if they are simply leading him on. The latter may be true, and we'll know soon enough. The hope is that they change their ways, and the reality is that they may not. And so clear eyes and vigilance must persist. What are the politics of this back home for the president? Well, there seems to be some certainty in political quarters that this deal will be unpopular. I'm not so sure. Polling on the war has been underwater for some time, and now Trump and Vance have ended it, and presumably the economic benefits will follow, chiefly in the form of lower oil prices. Oil trading around $75 a barrel today. Nationally, gas prices are below $4 per gallon, much lower than that in many places in America. And they are likely to go lower very quickly. Last night, 12.5 million barrels of oil flowed through the Strait of Hormuz. And so far, the plan to open that up appears to be working. For many Trump critics, he is, of course, damned if he does or if he doesn't. Nothing will satisfy many of them. And despite the lies of many on the left and many in the media, Iran isn't getting a penny of American money. They only get financial benefits if they fully comply with the deal and if they change their behavior. And if they don't, well, their ability to be a menace in the region and the world has been, without a doubt, greatly diminished. So politically, lowering energy prices and riding the good tidings of a strong job market and a strong stock market will be welcome news for most Americans. Ending a conflict will be welcome news for some, and ending it with a weakened Iran is a win, no matter what the president's critics are calling it. One more note for you, the terror plot against the UFC fight at the White House. It's been revealed today that the mastermind was an illegal immigrant, 31-year-old Mexican national, in fact, who overstayed a visa and later received protection under the Obama-era DACA program. Feds say Abraham Alvarez helped organize a planned drone and sniper attack. Five suspects charged, and if convicted, they could face life in prison. 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
18: 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The Answer. He's here with us. 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
9: And here with us means Birmingham, Michigan today, where we bring you this live broadcast. And in just a few minutes, we'll be hosting for a conversation the Speaker of the House, Mike Johnson. He and I find ourselves to be crossing paths in Michigan today. We look forward to talking to the Speaker about the news of the day. I want to talk a little further about the Iran deal. Vice President Vance wrapped up just a little while ago a press briefing at the White House talking about the Memorandum of Understanding and answering a lot of reporter questions. First thing is, how are the markets and the oil markets in specific responding to all of this? Let's see here. Right now, crude oil trading at about $75.27 a barrel. That's down about 2% today. National gas prices are down under $4. And in many places, by the way, particularly in my home of Louisville, Kentucky, they're much, much lower than that. The Dow Jones Industrial Average up about a half a point today. As we broadcast, NASDAQ up almost 1.7, and the S&P is up a little over 1%. So you can see the markets and the oil markets are all responding the way the president and the vice president would have wanted. There have been a few things on the mind of Vice President Vance, who has become the public face of this Iran Memorandum of Understanding deal. And one of them is his back and forth with people on the right who are criticizing this deal. Some have called it a surrender. Some have called it a capitulation. Some have said this is a blunder, perhaps a historic blunder. I mean, I've heard a lot of critics out there on the right. J.D. Vance had answers for them today. Let's listen to all of this, cut number 13.
15: Now, what I would say to, you know, some of the critics of the deal that I've heard that will say, well, Iran's going to get all this benefit. I'll repeat what I've said, and I'm probably going to have to repeat it a number of times, is what is the benefit that the Iranians get that they didn't have before? And the answer is nothing. They don't get anything unless they change their behavior. If they change their behavior, that is a thing to celebrate. That's going to transform the Middle East for a generation. If they don't change their behavior, they don't get the benefit of the bargain. And I think, I got to be honest, I think fundamentally this idea that, and it's a misrepresentation of the MOU, this idea that the Iranians get all these benefits before the deal is actually consummated, the idea that they get benefits before they change their behavior, is fundamentally a talking point that is issued by people who want the conflict to continue indefinitely, despite the fact that that's not good for the American people and it's not good for the region.
9: Interesting comment there from Vance at the end. It's not good for the American people for the conflict to continue. Now, those on the right who are criticizing President and the Vice President here believe they have stopped short, that they had Iran on the ropes, and that they should have continued the bombing and military campaign to further cripple and destroy the Iranian regime. And that's a legitimate and valid viewpoint. It's the first time in 47 years we've ever come close to having the Iranians on the ropes in a way that might materially change what's going on inside the country. On the other hand, as I reported to you at the top of the show, the issue here, obviously, just listen to the president's own words, was economics. The economics of this, not just for the United States, but for the world, meant that the president was on the clock and that something had to be done. And the reason they were on the clock is because world oil reserves in just a few weeks were going to run dry. And although we certainly produce enough oil here in the United States to supply ourselves, the world market could have been thrown into chaos, and the president said it would have been bedlam. So that's not an illegitimate thing to consider when you are managing the end of a conflict that you yourself started. Vice President Vance also today had this to say about taking a holistic approach to see if Iran is crossing any red lines before any further military action could take place. Let's hear him again in Cut 16.
4: The president has said that if Iran doesn't behave themselves, we're going to resume military action. So what is the red line for what Iran can do before they cross that red line and we do resume military action?
15: Well, it's just it's going to be a holistic approach where we look at their behavior. Are they funding terrorism? Are they leading to attacks of other people? Are they trying to get centrifuges to redevelop their nuclear weapons program? There are all these questions that we're going to ask about whether they've actually changed their behavior. Do they allow the inspectors in as they have promised that they would do, or do they refuse to allow those inspectors in? A whole host of things we're going to see. We're working towards a very successful resolution of this process. But again, it takes two to tango. And what the president is just saying is that we maintain economic, diplomatic, and military leverage that nobody else in the world has. So if the Iranians want to change, great. We're going to help them. If they don't change, we still got all the cards.
9: Differences of opinion out there about whether there should be any hope at all for the Iranians to change. But as Vice President Vance said today, what does it hurt to try? We'll find out the answer because that is the path that we are on. You know, when I am preparing for this show for topics like the Iran deal or for topics having to do with virtually anything, I need well-rounded information. I need lots of sources. I need to know what everybody is saying on the right, on the left, mainstream media, independent media, the podcasters. I really need a 360-degree view of it all, and that is exactly why FreeSpoke exists, and it's why I use FreeSpoke. It is an app built to give you the full picture, not a filtered version, not something that an algorithm has determined that you want to see, not something that says, oh, we're just going to give Scott what will make his hat, well, it'll make him happy, that'll tickle his pleasure centers. We're going to give him all the information. That's what every news consumer should strive for. You want to know everything. For me, trying to talk to you every day, trying to debate on CNN, you know how necessary that is. I would recommend you get freespoke.com/Jennings. Getfreespoke.com/Jennings. You're going to love the app. Download it today. You'll have everything you ever needed to know. When we come back, Missouri Senator Eric Schmidt is here right after this.
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1: Fox News, I'm Therese Crowley. Adversaries with benefits. Vice President Vance holding the White House briefing on the signed U.S. memo of understanding with Iran.
15: The only way that they would ever get any benefit of the bargain is if they comply fully and change their behavior. And so you really have a win-win situation for the United States of America. If the Iranians don't change their behavior, their military and their nuclear program is still destroyed.
1: Oil is flowing through the Strait of Hormuz. AAA says gas is below $4 a gallon. Will Cuba be next? Vice President Vance says, we want the people of Cuba to be happy and successful, and we're talking to the communist regime about how they might change their ways. While in D.C., Democrat candidate for Mayor Kenyon McDuffie has conceded the race to socialist candidate Janice Lewis-George, saying it's clear voters have chosen a different path. America's listening to Fox News.
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7: This afternoon, expect a mix of clouds and sun with a chance of a passing shower. The temperature will reach a high of 74. Tonight will be mainly clear with a low of 58. Tomorrow's looking mostly sunny with a high of 78. As for Saturday, it will be a beautiful day with plenty of sunshine and a few clouds reaching a high of 80. I'm meteorologist Jason Caterina on AM 560, The Answer.
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1: Sometimes people ask me, Scott, when you're not fighting with people on CNN and you're not doing this radio show and all the things that you do, what do you think about? What is it that you do for fun? And often I just think about things like this. What is the greatest defensive play ever made in baseball history by a human being wearing a St. Louis Cardinals hat? And I previously would have said something like, I don't know, Jim Edmonds, over-the-shoulder diving catch, any number of Ozzie Smith plays at shortstop, recently Mason Winn making amazing plays. But they've all been replaced by my next guest. Let's take a look. The other night, Washington, D.C., under the hat of the St. Louis Cardinals, this play was made in left field at Nats Park. Cut 11.
2: That one struck to left field. And what a dive! Oh, what a great
3: Eric
2: play!
3: Schmidt. Amazing catch down the left field.
2: The Redbirds would be proud of a play like that. Look at the nose.
3: Wow, and he roughed himself up here a little bit.
1: Amazing diving catch in the congressional baseball game made by the senator from Missouri, Eric Schmidt, who joins us live. Senator, first of all, congratulations on living out every adult male's fantasy to make a diving catch in a Major League Baseball stadium. And number two, how is your nose? We saw a lot of blood on your face after that incredible catch.
4: You know, it's doing okay. I didn't know I was bleeding until a teammate told me. And in classic Missouri style, I wiped the blood on my pants and rubbed some dirt on the nose and said, let's keep playing. But my elbows were kind of scraped up more than my nose, because that's the warning track is effectively gravel, right? And so, I paid the price, but I would do it over and over and over again. There's no doubt about that. So,
1: yeah, what an incredible feeling to do that in a Major League stadium and the crowd. And you made sport. You were on the top 10 list on SportsCenter. I mean, one of the greatest plays in America for one night. Pretty cool.
4: It was, and it was on MLB Network, and it's been kind of crazy, Scott. Like, it kind of broke containment. Like, it got outside of the normal, like, kind of political realm. I've had people that I've not talked to in 30 years reach out to me. Somebody sent a poem in from Missouri about the catch. Tony La Russa texted me. I mean, it was just your point about a dream come true. That's what it was. So I'm just glad I got to it, held on to the ball, and we won. So it's fun.
1: Yeah, congratulations on the catch, and congratulations on winning. The Republicans have now defeated the Democrats 6 straight years. You know, I'm back in Kentucky, and the one Democrat in our congressional delegation is a guy named Morgan McGarvey. He got a base hit for the Democrats. The headline in the paper was, local congressman MVP for Democrat team. And I thought, boy, being the MVP for a team that got beat 11-2, not the trophy that they think it is, but that's what you get out of the paper back in Kentucky, I think.
4: Yeah, I think I actually got my first, maybe the first positive headline I've ever had from the St. Louis Post-Dispatch, because they said, Missouri Senator stars in SportsCenter highlight from congressional baseball game. So I'm going to probably frame that, because I don't remember another positive headline.
1: Yeah, that's it's a rare to get anything good out of these big city papers anymore if you're a Republican member of Congress, even though you often deserve it. Let's talk about what's going on in Washington, by the way, Senator Schmidt. And I want to start with the breaking news, of course, and that's that the president has signed this memorandum of understanding with Iran. Now, he's getting some criticism from the right, including from some of your colleagues in the Senate, including Ted Cruz and others, getting a little criticism from the left. And, of course, the media is never happy with anything Donald Trump is doing. You've read the deal. You have been following this conflict and the goals of it. How do you read it? How does it strike you today? Where do you think we're headed?
4: Well, I think the president was very clear in what the mission was, which was to ensure that Iran would never get a nuclear weapon. And he has effectively sunk their navy. The airspace, you know, we own the airspace. Military's been knocked out. The nuclear program and the ambitions have been knocked out. And so this memorandum of understanding ensures that they won't have it. I mean, the Iranians are signing on the dotted line that they won't ever pursue it. Now, do we have to verify that? Of course. Of course we do. But that, I think the president took action that created the space for diplomacy, and this is the result of that. So, you know, I just don't, no matter who you are, what your political stripe is, I think this is a good result to have peace in the region, and we'll see if everything kind of holds. But this is a significant progress for this thing to be, you know, winding down, and then, you know, basically a further negotiation about what the protocols are, what are the verifications to ensure that they're not getting a nuclear weapon. And that was the goal all along.
1: Former national security official KT McFarland, who comes on the show from time to time, said this morning. I know it's not popular to say this, but Trump's Iran deal is brilliant. No nukes, straight reopened, U.S. economy soars. Iran has a path forward, and if they behave, they have a path forward. If not, boom, we resume military and economic punishment. Pretty simple take. You're not hearing that from many people, but sounds like you may agree with that.
4: Yeah, he has all the leverage. The reason why the conditions were created to have leverage to get to this point, and he still maintains that leverage to if wants to go mow the lawn or whatever. But if they behave and don't pursue this, I think you could see, again, this is the best case scenario, but these Gulf Arab states support this. They didn't support the Obama deal. They support this because they see a path where, you know, maybe there's a future in that region where it's not constant conflict, right? And you know, we'll have to see. The proof is in the pudding. But I think the result here is no nuclear weapon. Strait is opened up. And the president, I think, created the space for that kind of diplomacy. And that was the goal all along.
1: Let's talk about domestic priorities for a moment. I've got Speaker Johnson coming on the show here in about a half an hour, and I'm going to ask him about this issue. But I'll ask you, and that is the prospects for the Republicans in Congress to pass a reconciliation bill this summer. A lot of House Republicans want to do it. They're calling it Reconciliation 3.0. And we've seen a little bit of cold water out of a handful of Senate Republicans, which calls into question whether it can get done over in your chamber. Where do you think we stand on the possibility of another domestic policy bill, call it reconciliation, between now and the midterm election?
4: I think we should do it. I mean, we're not going to get any cooperation from the Democrats. I mean, look what we had to do. We had to use a reconciliation process just to fund federal law enforcement. And that's how deranged they've become on these issues of law and order. And we were able to do it, including a fund, by the way. I got in $350 million to make sure that we're picking up criminal illegal aliens being released from prison in sanctuary jurisdictions. You would think that's something that's not controversial, but there were 18,000

0: Amendment and its constitutional limits. Now, you've been talking about one of the issues in our immigration system that's a crisis, is that we have a bunch of people in the country who become naturalized citizens and then commit heinous crimes, and we don't really do anything about it. We leave them here, and sometimes they're let out of jail to commit other crimes. You've got legislation on this, and you're trying to rally some conversations in the Capitol on it. Give us your overview of why we need to denaturalize more people.
1: Well, right now, it's really difficult to do that. Now, the Trump administration is doing it, but my feeling is, citizenship shouldn't just be a piece of paper. It's a commitment, right? I mean, this is you take an oath. And the idea that you would come here and take advantage of the American people, you come here for the purposes of committing the fraud that we've seen in Minneapolis, or you join a terrorist organization, or you commit a violent felony, we ought to have a category for denaturalization that gets you denaturalized and sent back home. And so this is really kind of the first push to expand that category. It's called the SCAM Act. I think it's especially timely given what we've seen in Minneapolis, but I think that's just the tip of the iceberg. This fraud issue, and assimilation is something that we should just sort of talk about and take for granted, honestly, but it's become a four-letter word to the left, and I think as we approach America 250, focusing on what it means to be a citizen, what a gift that is, and the responsibilities that come with it, I think this denaturalization conversation is part and parcel of all of that.
0: I'm glad you brought up America 250 because I wanted to talk to you about some polling that has come out recently. NBC News, the Gallup poll, they're asking people, are you proud to be an American? Do you like living in America? Basic patriotism questions. And what we're finding, Senator, is a massive split between Republicans and Democrats on the issue. 90% of Republicans say they're extremely proud to be an American, less than 30% of Democrats. In one survey, 55% of Democrats said they would prefer to live in another country right now. What do you make of this divide between conservatives and liberals on who loves and who hates America?
1: I mean, I take no pleasure in those numbers as an American, right? Like, I think it's shocking. And that number, 90%, has been pretty steady for conservatives or Republicans, no matter who is in office, right? But the Democrats, this has been a trend. It's accelerated recently. I think there's also some data points that should also raise some concern. The number of liberal men who want to be a father has plummeted. The number of those on the left who believe political violence is acceptable has risen. 25% of those who describe themselves as liberal, very liberal, believe that political violence can be justified. Over half believe that the assassination of President Trump would be at least somewhat justified. There's something dark that's happening on the left that's very anti-human, very anti-American, and I just don't think you can teach over and over our kids in schools to hate our country or be ashamed of the flag and expect a different result. I mean, thank God that the numbers are still holding on our side, but the overall number is less than 60% now. And this is a grand experiment.
0: It is troubling. And the age split, you got older Americans love the country, but the younger you get, that 18 to 34 cohort, what's obvious to me is what you said, that these young people have been taught by somebody to hate America. I suspect some of it has to do with social media and some of it has to do with foreign countries injecting this poison into our national conversation through some of these social media apps, but it is concerning nonetheless. Senator, congratulations again on an amazing catch in the congressional baseball game. Congratulations on being a conservative warrior, and we appreciate your time as always, and hopefully we'll see you in St. Louis this summer.
1: Yep, thanks for all you do, Scott. We'll see you.
0: All right, Senator. Eric Schmidt from Missouri. Special conversation today here on the Scott Jennings Show. We're going to take a break when we come back. Have you seen these stories of all these people from Europe who are traveling around America? And shock of shocks, they say America is awesome. They love America. It's kind of captivated the internet. Yale Barter has a column about it. We'll talk to her next on the Scott Jennings Show.
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10: Thursday, June the 18th, broadcasting live from Michigan. We're on the road again here at the Scott Jennings Show. I am sure that many of you out there have been with great amusement, been following some of these foreigners who are in our country for the World Cup, and they're driving around America, and they are amazed at what they found in America. They've been to Buc-ee's and Waffle House and Bass Pro Shop and a Mexican restaurant that has all you can eat chips and salsa. And they are astonished at how they're being treated and how well they're being treated by Americans. And I was catching up on the clips, and I saw a headline in the New York Post. The headline was, World Cup tourists swoon over the real America, and they're making us fall in love, too. The author is Yael Barr-Terr, one of our favorites here at the Scott Jennings Show. She joins us now to discuss her piece. Thanks for coming on, Yael, and we're glad to hear your voice again. I see that you were captivated by some of these folks out there who are documenting their journeys across America. What are some of your favorite moments so far?
11: Scott, I have three words for you. Yellow school buses. I know that might not mean a lot to you and to Americans, but I remember so clearly my first time, one of my first times visiting here as a tourist and seeing one of those buses that we saw on all the movies and all the TV shows and all the video clips and freaking out. So when I see some of these tourists from Sweden and Germany talking about how they're freaking out about some of the day-to-day things we see here in America, I totally get it because I came here from another country too.
10: Yeah, I see. As I was reading your piece, one of the linked observations was from a tourist who said, "Why are the fire trucks so beautiful here?" And they just posted a little video of one of these beautiful red fire trucks that you see in every American town. It's been kind of amazing because at the same time, these tourists have been commenting on how great America is. We've seen all this polling coming out. People on the left in this country seem to think they're living in a hellscape here in America, but that's not been the opinion of all these people from Germany and France and Japan and other places, is it?
11: No, I mean, it's a great reminder for us about how amazing this country is, and all we need to do sometimes is look at it from fresh eyes. You know, I'm going through the naturalization process right now, and if you're born here, you won the lottery. I mean, there's a reason so many people want to come to America. There's so much abundance and there's so much to do and the landscapes are beautiful. The people are great. And, you know, it can't hurt to look at it through a foreigner's eyes sometimes and remember that.
10: Yeah, it truly is a blessing to be born here. But it's interesting to me that a lot of people who occupy, frankly, prominent spaces in our politics comment upon being born in America as though it were some sort of great burden. I saw a survey recently, I think 55% of Democrats said they wouldn't mind living in a different country. And when you look at these tourists that have come here for the soccer and say, you know, could you see yourself living here? My guess is a fair number of them would say, absolutely. One of the guys, Freddie from Germany that we've all been following, you know, he posted some video of a neighborhood. I think it was in Alabama. And the comment was, I could definitely see myself living here. I mean, they recognize that being in America is the most special place on earth, and you are trying to become an American citizen right now. You're going through the process. Tell us what that's like right now. You're an Israeli citizen. You're trying to become an American citizen. Yes. Tell us about the process and what you've observed and experienced so far.
11: Yeah, I mean, I'm an Israeli citizen. I love my home country. It's still my home. But I've been living in the U.S. for almost 20 years. And, you know, it was really hard to come here. I had to work really hard. I had to prove that I could be part of this society. And I'm proud to do that. And I go to the immigration offices and you see all these people and they're all like me. They're all excited and giddy. And everybody is like studying their little flashcards with the American presidents. Because a lot of people want to come here, want to be part of the society. So when I see that, you know, 41% of Gen Z say they're not proud to be Americans. I'm like, are you guys crazy? You don't have rockets falling here. You have all the food you could eat. You don't have to stand in line for groceries unless you're going to, you know, a very busy one here in Manhattan. But it's, you know, we're so blessed to live here. And of course, it's not perfect, but no place is.
10: No place is. But I got to tell you, we get pretty darn close. You can say what you want to say. You can go where you want to go. You have all the economic opportunity and freedom that you could ever possibly imagine. You have all the amenities that you could ever possibly imagine. And we have a system that allows everybody to flourish based on their own talent and work ethic. It is the greatest nation ever devised on the face of the earth. And we're celebrating 250 years of it this summer. And I encourage everyone to go to the New York Post and type in World Cup tourists swoon over the real America. And they're making us fall in love, too. The author is Yael Barr-Terr. Yael, thanks for joining us, and we'll see you in New York very soon.
11: All right. Thanks, Scott.
10: All right. We're going to take a break, and when we come back, the Speaker of the House, Mike Johnson, here for a special conversation. It's Scott Jennings on Salem. Stay with us. You know, one thing thing that seems to be in short supply these days is perspective. We talk a lot about America's problems, but we don't spend nearly enough time talking about the people whose courage and leadership made this country possible in the first place. I'm Scott Jennings, and that's one reason that I'm looking forward to Young Washington coming to theaters this Independence Day. This film goes back to when George Washington was a young man facing setbacks, failures, and some truly life or death moments. 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
15: Peace deal or political firestorm? I'm Carmen Roberts, Fox News. The U.S. and Iran's agreement intended to end the war while delaying nuclear talks is drawing criticism from congressional leaders as well as Israel. But Vice President J.D. Vance is dismissing skeptics.
16: They have committed to the destruction of the highly enriched stockpile that they have in their possession. What is the benefit that the Iranians get that they didn't have before? And the answer is nothing. They don't get anything unless they change their behavior.
15: Israeli media condemned the deal as a catastrophic capitulation and a betrayal. Fox's Lucas Tomlinson has more from the White House.
17: The vice president also had this message to critics who think Iran is set to receive billions of dollars in sanctions relief just for signing it.
16: The United States isn't giving up a cent of money to Iran, and even the economic benefits, the sanctions relief and so forth that comes along with this bargain only happens if the Iranians perform.
17: He says the memo and any potential lifting of sanctions does not require congressional approval. When it comes to the Strait of Hormuz, the memorandum says it will be opened immediately with no charge for 60 days only.
15: Meantime, the U.S. is seeing an economic benefit as crude oil falls back near pre-war levels and gas drops to just less than $4 a gallon, according to AAA's national average. The Justice Department announces the arrest of 15 people for allegedly committing more than $1 million in benefits fraud. U.S. Attorney for Massachusetts, Leah Foley, blasting local leaders.
18: It appears that you can come to Massachusetts and steal as many benefits as you want without fear and without any accountability.
15: Democrats are pushing back on the administration's fraud crackdown, accusing the White House of using it as cover to slash federal funding to states that did not vote for Trump. 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
20: This afternoon, expect a mix of clouds and sun with a chance of a passing shower. The temperature will reach a high of 74. Tonight will be mainly clear with a low of 58. Tomorrow's looking mostly sunny with a high of 78. As we head into Saturday, anticipate beautiful weather with a blend of sunshine and a few clouds and a high of 80. I'm meteorologist Jason Caterina on AM 560, The Answer.
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10: Thursday, June the 18th. Scott Jennings broadcasting on location today in Birmingham, Michigan. Thanks for coming along for Common Sense for the American People. Going to forgo the headlines because we have a special guest conversation I want to get right to, and it is the Speaker of the House, Mike Johnson. Mr. Speaker, We've crossed paths in Michigan today. Good to see you a little bit earlier. You're out on the road doing a little politics ahead of the midterm election. You were here campaigning today for Tom Barrett, one of the most targeted members of the Republican conference. I know you've been in Ohio as well. Thanks for joining us. Give us an idea. What are you picking up out on the road as you seek to defy history and hold a Republican majority this November?
0: Scott, thanks so much. It was great to see you today. Great to be with you. I'm so grateful for your voice, my friend. I tell you that all the time. It's for such a time as this. So thanks for all you do. Look, I am very encouraged as I'm out on the field. I mean, we are in a critical midterm election, right on the verge of it. And as you know, we have to defy history to hold the majority, grow the majority for the House Republicans. Only twice in 90 years has a sitting president picked up seats for his party. But I'm telling you, brother, this one is going to be different than any in the past. This is a midterm unlike any other because of all the many factors. We've got great candidates, an extraordinary record to run on, a great environment. And meanwhile, the Democrats are going stock raving mad. As you can see, there's an insurgent left has taken over the Democrat Party. The Marxists are taking control. They're openly running as socialists and anti-Semites and everything else. And I really, really like our chances in the fall. I'm convinced we're going to win.
10: Yeah, we're both here in Michigan today. One of those crazy Democrats you referenced, really a radical socialist, is a guy named Abdul El Sayed. He is currently leading the primary for U.S. Senate on the Democrat side in Michigan. It's an open race here in Michigan. I want to play a comment from him that just came out and get your comment on this, Mr. Speaker. Let's play cut 14.
1: I'll finish here. I got two little girls at home, 8 and 3. Ethnically half Egyptian like me, ethnically half Indian like their mom, where they get their looks, thank God. 100% American. Growing up in an America where they have fewer rights than their immigrant grandparents had when they took a bet on this place and moved here. We hold these truths to be self-evident, that all men, I should say people, are created equal. Government of the people and by the people and for the people. And I know we've never quite gotten there, but we've also never moved backwards as fast.
10: Now, Mr. Speaker, Abdul El Sayed's family, I believe, comes from Egypt, and he's arguing that his grandparents had more rights than his children here in America do. This goes along with some new polling that's come out where more than half of Democrats say they'd like to live in another country. Only 27% say they'll fly the American flag on the 4th of July. Only 29% say they are extremely proud to be an American. My question for you is, as a midterm strategy, is part of the question here very simple? Who loves this country and who hates it?
0: Well, the way we've counted thus far is that this is not a contract with America here. This is a contrast for America. And what it boils down to in its simplest terms is it's a contrast between common sense, Republicans, and crazy. And these people give us new illustrations and exhibits every day, Scott, to show how crazy they've become. That statement he said is nonsense. That polling is indicative that you just cited. It shows where they are. These people do not appreciate the life that we have in the greatest nation in the history of the world, the most free, most successful, most powerful, most benevolent nation that's ever been. They want to trade us in for something. You know, I say this when I'm out with big crowds on the campaign trail. You know, 35, 40 years ago, the Republicans and Democrats in Washington were arguing over shades of tax policy or regulation. Right now, it's a very different contest. We are trying to determine, you and I are trying to hold, Republicans in Congress, trying to hold the republic, the constitutional republic we have. The Democrats want to trade us in for some sort of communist utopian quest. We cannot go down that road. It never ends well in history, and the people that are cheering for that and advocating for it are those that we must crush in the election cycle.
10: Let's talk a little news of the day. Over in the House Republican Conference, several of your members and committee chairs are working on what's being called Reconciliation 3.0. This is the legislative vehicle where you can pass policies that would not necessarily have to get 60 votes in the U.S. Senate. A lot of folks in the House want to do it. I'm seeing a little cold water coming from some Senate Republicans. Are you in touch with Senator Thune, and do you have an expectation about whether if the House can pass a reconciliation bill, it'll get fair consideration over in the Senate?
0: I do. I'm absolutely bullish on that as well. You know, we've used the reconciliation process twice already to advance key priorities in this Congress for the very reason that you said, because you can do it with just a fair 51 votes in the Senate. It avoids the 60-vote necessity. And as you know, the Democrats don't want to help the president or the Republicans. So we got to do it on our own. So we're going to continue demonstrating to the American people that there's really only one team in Congress focused on the issues they care about. And so, look, the last administration left this country with a mess in every area of public policy. We addressed a whole lot of it in the first reconciliation bill, the Working Families Tax Cuts, the big, beautiful bill. We did Reconciliation 2.0 to make sure that we can fund border security and immigration enforcement. Shockingly, Democrats don't want to give a dime to that anymore. And now we're on 3.0, Reconciliation 3.0. It's going to be geared to continuing to get our country back on the right track with addressing affordability and national defense and this fraud crisis that we're seeing in Democrat blue states, and also election integrity. And Scott, I'll tell you, this is the vehicle that we can use to get the Save America Act finally passed into the president's desk. We passed it three times in the House. If we put it on a reconciliation bill and we have a way to do that, we can get it through the Senate, get it to the president, and pass one of the most landmark pieces of legislation that we can be working on.
10: Well, I know the president, that would be welcome news to his ears. He's out there talking about it every day. Another area of policymaking, a lot of American parents worried about how their children are interacting with social media and what's going on online. You've done some policymaking and some legislating in committee over in the House. There's a couple of bills laying out there, the App Store Accountability Act and the Child Online Safety Act. Some of your members have been quite bullish on getting these passed. Do you anticipate that coming up this summer or fall?
0: I am. I'm bullish on that as well. I do think and hope that that is a bipartisan concern, the safety of children online. Now, you've got to thread the needle and do it the right way, because the reflex of government is always to get into the censorship business, and you want to make sure that disfavored viewpoints, unquote, quote-unquote, are not what is left on the table, because you and I know from history, it's always the conservative and more specifically, the Christian viewpoints that get targeted when that becomes a law. So you got to be careful, but at the same time, you got to protect children. So there's some great ideas on the table. Some of those you mentioned and others. The House is working on a package. The Senate is. I think we'll get everybody together and get that done, and we really need to do it for the country.
10: Final question, Mr. Speaker. I'm wondering if you're following the story of this Major League Baseball and the hats. You had some players that were wearing the pride hats out in San Francisco. They wrote Bible verses from Genesis on their hats. They got a warning from Major League Baseball. We've seen some members of Congress raise questions about that, and including at least one state attorney general down in Florida. You know, you're one of the strongest Christians in Congress. You stand up for people who practice the Christian faith. Are you concerned that baseball is cracking down on players who simply want to show a small gesture of their values out there when they're being forced to wear these pride markings on their uniforms?
0: I'm very concerned about it. It's America's pastime. Baseball is a great American game, and the idea that they would be censoring religious viewpoints when we know in the past they have allowed other messages on caps and all of that. These guys stood up for their conviction. Scott, you know this, but my previous life, I was a constitutional law litigator for 20 years. I was in the courts defending religious liberty. We must protect the first freedom. We call it that because it's the first listed in the First Amendment, the free exercise of religion. And for these guys to be able to stand by their conviction, I think is something that we ought to applaud and not try to stamp out. So everybody should be talking about this. It's an important story.
10: Yeah, it's a big story out there. I'm seeing a lot in my circles. I can see grassroots conservatives are concerned about these players being having the league come down on them. Glad to hear it's on your desk as well. Mr. Speaker, Mike Johnson from Louisiana, thanks for your time today. You're out in Michigan. You've been in Ohio. A lot of travels to protect the House majority. So we'll look forward to hearing how you took it out on the road when you get back to Washington, D.C. We're grateful for your time as always.
0: Coast to coast, we'll get it done. Thanks, Scott. Appreciate you, brother. God bless.
10: Thank you, Mr. Speaker. 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
5: One man standing tall against the leftist mob. Here's Scott Jennings.
10: Okay, back on June the 9th, the Republicans down in South Carolina held a primary. They need a new governor, open seat down there. And it was a big field, and two candidates made the runoff. One was the state attorney general, Alan Wilson. He came in at 26%. The other is the sitting lieutenant governor of South Carolina, and she's our guest today, Pamela Yvette. At nearly 29% of the vote, she got over 136,000 votes. She is a business leader in South Carolina. She founded a company called Quality Business Solutions, and she grew that into a national enterprise with over $1 billion in revenue in 2018. Governor Henry McMaster chose Yvette as his running mate, and they made history in 2019 when she became the first lieutenant governor elected on the same ticket as a governor in South Carolina and the first Republican woman to hold the office. Lieutenant Governor Pamela Yvette, welcome to the Scott Jennings Show. The runoff is Tuesday. It's a quick turnaround from the primary to the runoff. You're on the ballot again on Tuesday. Give us the pitch. What makes you the best person to run South Carolina for the next 4 years?
9: Well, Scott, thank you for having me on. Well, it's now an easy comparison. You can pick a Trump-endorsed businesswoman or a career politician, and that's what it comes down to. You know, somebody that can bring their business sense and business know-how into government. That's what I've done my whole life. I'm an accountant by trade. I'm an entrepreneur at heart. But I love serving the people of South Carolina. It's been an honor to be their lieutenant governor for 8 years.
10: Yeah, and as lieutenant governor, you have focused on small business development issues, school choice, early childhood education, and infrastructure. That's been your sort of policy areas of interest. Are you running on a platform here? Do you have, you know, one, two, or three priorities? If you elect me, I will do the following. You know, what is that pitch like to the Republicans in South Carolina?
9: Well, Scott, it is one that I created because of what I heard from them. In July of 25, I threw my hat in the ring. By December 16th of last year, I'd visited all 46 counties. Obviously, I've been to all 46 counties before, but this was just to listen to people and what was important to them. And everybody from our rural communities to our urban suburban communities, they want more money back in their own pockets. And so the very top, my number one priority is to eliminate state income tax, finish the job that the governor and I have started. During our tenure, we've given the largest state income tax cuts in our state's history. I want to eliminate it. Florida, Texas, Tennessee have done it. We can do it by reining in spending, by leaning on technology to work smart, not hard, be efficient, and make sure we root out any waste, fraud, or abuse. And we can get it done. And it's just going to take a business person to do it. Cutting down on regulations. We have over 80,000 regulations in this bright red conservative state. That's way too many. Regulations just hurt business and drive up price. So my platform says we should sunset all those regulations, bring them back up in front of the General Assembly, get rid of what's not good. If we should keep it, if we need it, let's make sure it's not written so broad that bureaucrats can put their own spin on it. And the way we elect our judges, we've seen by what's happened to President Trump and other conservatives across the country, we need to be really focused on our judges. And so here in South Carolina, we're only one of two states where the General Assembly chooses our judges for us. The governor and I for years have said that's not the right way to do it. We need to change that. We believe the governor should appoint and the General Assembly can confirm, but it should be based on merit. Do you have the qualification? Are you the best person to be on the bench? And, you know, the bench is a very powerful place. We should term limit it and we should have a review process in case we have a judge that starts letting career criminals out. The people of South Carolina want to know there's a mechanism to get them off the bench. And with me as their next governor, that's something I will focus on.
10: Final issue here is political. You have the endorsement of President Trump that came in and I think was part of the reason you won, at least as a plurality matter, the primary and probably lead this runoff heading into Tuesday. My question is this. When you're out talking to voters about running for governor, a state office, what comes up most often? Federal issues or state issues like the ones you were just describing?
9: Really state issues. You know, when I'm talking to them, they know that, you know, a big part of my platform is eliminating state income tax. And so that's a big thing. And it's property taxes, too. How do we lower it? People are tired of paying way too much to government. But one other thing that's really come up here in South Carolina is not allowing state institutions to start silencing conservative speech. And there was a big to-do here just a few months ago. South Carolina State rescinded my invitation to speak as their commencement speaker. And the reason the student cited was because I was pro-life and pro-Trump and anti-DEI and pro-law enforcement. And I made a promise to the people of South Carolina that one of my main objectives will be that if any state institution tries to silence conservative speech, we will take away their state funding. Because if our conservative ideals, our Christian ideals, are not welcome, then neither are our tax dollars. And people have really rallied around that. Because as a parent myself, with my youngest on a college campus, parents are tired of the indoctrination that goes on, and they want it to stop, and they want a leader who has a steel spine that'll say enough is enough and bring consequences to this bad behavior.
10: All right, that voice you're hearing, Pamela Yvette. She is an American businesswoman, and she is the 93rd Lieutenant Governor of South Carolina, the first Republican woman to hold that position. She won the top slot in the primary on June the 9th. She is on the ballot in the runoff this coming Tuesday down in South Carolina. Governor Yvette, thank you for your time today. 5 seconds. If people want to look you up online, what's your website?
9: Go to PamelaYvette.com and see where I am. I'll be on the road all the way until Election Day. Come out. Let me shake your hand. If you supported one of my opponents, I'd love you to be all part right. of Team Yvette. So.
10: Thanks for the time today. We got to take a break. More after this.
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13: Larry Elder says the evidence speaks for itself.
14: Jasmine Crockett says if you reverse the race of the parties involved, the outcome would have been different. If Metcalf had been black and Carmelo Anthony white, different verdict. No evidence of that whatsoever. Neither the defense nor the prosecution said race had anything to do with the encounter. The defense argued self-defense. So why then are we talking about it?
13: 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The Answer.
15: Fox News, I'm John Saucier. Iran and the U.S. agreeing to a plan to end hostilities and reopen the Strait of Hormuz. Vice President J.D. Vance says the United States would draw down troops in the region after this final peace agreement is signed.
16: What we're saying is that we will withdraw troops to the pre-conflict level, meaning we're not going to keep a couple of extra aircraft carrier groups over there. The Iranians don't want that. Frankly, we don't want that either.
15: Senate Minority Leader Chuck Schumer says if President Trump wants to send money to Iran, the Democratic Party will not help.
17: If Trump wants to send hundreds of billions of dollars to Iran, then he'll need to do it with Republican votes. Because I'll tell you, Democrats certainly won't be helping Trump send $300 billion to Iran.
15: Yeah, this agreement includes a $300 billion reconstruction fund for Iran. The White House claims Gulf nations would be funding that. Many specifics of this deal need to be worked out, including the status of Iran's enriched uranium. 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
18: This afternoon, expect a mix of clouds and sun with a chance of a passing shower. The temperature will reach a high of 74. Tonight will be mainly clear with a low of 58. Tomorrow's looking mostly sunny with a high of 78. As for Saturday, it will be a beautiful day with plenty of sunshine and a few clouds reaching a high of 80. I'm meteorologist Jason Katarina on AM 560, The Answer.
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23: If the leftists haven't had enough yet, there's more. 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
10: Thursday, June the 18th. Common sense for the American people. We're on location in Michigan today. Beautiful up here in Michigan. Yesterday, by the way, was honored to be out at Shinnecock Hills on Long Island. And my oldest son, Everett, and I were out there checking out the practice round at the U.S. Open. Beautiful day. Amazing golf course. I haven't looked at the scoreboard, Ev, but I'm assuming the players are having issues with the wind out there today because it is it's wild out there. We'll see what the scores are. Actually, last night I spoke at a dinner and got to interview Jim Furyk, who is the captain of the Ryder Cup team and one of the broadcasters for NBC. So big golf day for the Jennings boys yesterday, and we were glad to be out at Shinnecock Hills. In 60 seconds, James Danley, the Deputy Secretary of Energy, is along. Got a few big topics to want to discuss. First, I want to talk to you about Medicare. If you're dealing with it because you're on it or because you're helping your family member use it, you know it is designed to be confusing. I know this because my mom and dad are on Medicare. You get all these mailers, you get the robocalls, you get a lot of half-truths. I am partnering with a company that cuts through the clutter, they simplify everything, and they really help you understand, are we making the right decisions? The name of the company is Chapter. What they do is they offer a consultation. They don't work for the insurance companies. They work for you. So we signed up for Chapter, and it takes about 20 minutes. You answer a few questions, and they help you understand, am I on the right plan or not? For my dad, he was on the right plan, but you know what he needed was a new primary care physician, and they served as a bit of a concierge, and they got my dad a new doctor. He had moved. He needed a new doctor. They figured that out for him that worked on his plan. For my mom, they figured out how she could save $600 a year on her Plan G. So for my mom and dad, a few minutes, save some money, and found a new doctor. What could it do for you? Well, they'll help you figure out if you're on the right plan or not. If you're not, they can get you switched to the correct plan. It can save you hundreds or thousands of dollars. Don't gamble with Medicare if that's your health care system, and get it right. I mean, that's all I'm – get it right. It's hard, it's easy to get wrong, and it's also easy to get right if you use Chapter. Dial pound 250, say Medicare plan. Free call, no pressure. Talk to a real person. Call up my friends at Chapter. They know their stuff. All right, let's talk energy. James Danley was sworn in as Deputy Secretary on June 9th, 2025. before arriving at the Department of Energy to work for President Trump. He was a partner at the Energy Regulatory Group at Skadden in Washington, D.C. He's also had time at the Federal Energy Regulatory Commission. You know that as FERC. He was general counsel and then as a commissioner and chairman. He's a graduate of Yale University. He's also an officer in the United States Army. James, thanks for coming on the Scott Jennings Show. You all have been busy over at the Department of Energy. I want to start here. Just the other day, President Trump and the Department of Energy announced a major, major suite of coal-related investments to really boost the coal part of our national energy matrix. Tell us about what you're doing for coal at DOE.
0: So thank you for having me. We are, in fact, as you say, busy here at the Department of Energy. Anybody looking at the headlines knows that energy is front and center across all domains of policy. So when it comes to the coal efforts, the first thing to say is that we've done everything we can since the beginning of the Trump administration to preserve the coal fleet as we have it. We are facing unprecedented demand, and we've done everything we can to retain the existing coal fleet. This recent set of actions, though, is about $500 million in funding to ensure that over a dozen coal plants with 14 gigawatts of coal-fired capacity are going to be able to be maintained and upgraded, and to ensure that the supply chains to make sure that they're operating will continue. And that's going to make sure that people have the most affordable and reliable and secure energy they can.
10: Talk to me about coal generally right now. We know it was under assault during Obama. We know it was under assault during Biden. We also know we have a bunch of it. We also know it produces low-cost, reliable energy for the people of the United States of America. Trump is pro-coal, but give us an idea. How much damage was done to coal during Obama and Biden?
0: There were many tens of gigawatts of coal plants that were going to be retired as a result of the previous administration's regulatory burdens. And only a handful of gigawatts were going to replace it of actual dispatchable electricity. And the result of that is that the grid became less reliable and less secure and less affordable. And this was mostly due, as I say, to regulatory burdens. One of the most important things, of course, about coal plants is not only are they dispatchable, that is, they can be called upon to operate when needed, but they also have fuel on site in abundance. And so they are what you might call super reliable in that not only do they run continuously when called upon, but they have plenty of fuel on site. And they are a part of the energy mix. In fact, the transmission system, the electric system we have today, was based upon the original system. It was mostly coal-fired. And coal still makes up a very large percentage of all the electricity produced in the United States. And we want to retain it because we need to have as much dispatchable energy as possible, given the rapidly increasing demand.
10: Newsflash is that fossil fuels still work. Coal works. And the oil and gas industry in the United States also works. I want to play something for you. James, Joe Biden, the former president, was out riding around in a car. By the way, a car that gets about 9 miles of the gallon. He's riding around with Jay Leno, bragging about his attempts to kill the oil industry in the United States. Let's hear cut 10.
2: Well, the other thing I was able to do, I made sure there could be no oil drilling off the East Coast, the West Coast, and 150 miles off the Gulf of Mexico. He could do it with all that protection, too. No more windmills.
3: Yeah,
2: that's... because they kill birds.
3: Yeah, I had it.
2: Give me a freaking...
10: So here's Joe Biden bragging about his efforts to restrict oil production and gas production in the United States. He wanted to put more windmills up. When you hear him talking about that today, what does that tell you about the priorities still of the Democrats and this Republican administration when it comes to reliable energy in the United States of America?
0: Well, it reminds me why it was so wise for President Trump when he first took office to issue his executive order declaring an energy emergency. The reason he did that was because we were suffering the results of policies like those, which were making electricity in particular, but energy of all kinds in America, less secure and less affordable. And you were correct. Fossil fuels do, in fact, still work. The reality of physics and chemistry and engineering remain consistent throughout time. And it is a backward, regressive policy for you to want to preference unreliable intermittent generation when we have this much demand in place of very high energy density sources of electricity and fuel and energy, excuse me, like oil and coal.
10: And voice you're hearing is James Danley. He is the Deputy Secretary of Energy in the Trump administration. At the same time, you all are investing in fossil fuels and making sure those are part of our a reliable energy matrix. Also, nuclear has been a focus. I'm seeing here, James, on June the 4th, as part of the DOE reactor pilot program, the Antares nuclear advanced reactor design, the Mark Zero, successfully completed a zero power fueled criticality demonstration at the Idaho National Laboratory that you have. So I'm just going to go ahead and tell you right now, I have no idea what that means, but I'd like to know because I'm pro nuclear power. Tell us what's going on with the nuclear power over at DOE.

0: vacated by executive order just about 10 months ago, in which the president said that he wanted us to get a whole bunch of prototype reactors to criticality by July 4th, by the 250th anniversary of America, to demonstrate that these reactors, which had previously just been on paper, could be built and then tested, certified as safe, and then go into operation as the first step to prototyping, to having a proliferation of different small modular reactors to go online. This is a reclaiming of America's status as the forefront nation of nuclear power. We invented it. We spread it around the world. And even today, America runs the largest fleet of civil nuclear power plants, over 90 of them. And here we are at the cutting edge of technological development again. It's kind of like with the recent moon mission. We are in Artemis reclaiming space again. Here we are reclaiming nuclear power, and it is truly an exciting time to be at the Department of Energy because of that.
1: We're broadcasting the show today from Michigan. I noted that on June the 15th, the DOE Office of Energy Dominance Financing closed a loan to lower Michigan electricity prices and modernize natural gas infrastructure. Tell us, what is DOE doing for people right here in Michigan?
0: So we closed a $1.6 billion loan to DTE to build and modernize about 800 miles of natural gas distribution lines and upgrade a compressor station for storage. And so those are the lines that provide gas directly to people's houses and businesses. And the great thing about this loan, and it's part and parcel of the president's broader agenda of building up infrastructure while at the same time ensuring that the impacts to the ratepayer are minimal, right? We don't want hardworking Americans to have to shoulder any of the burden of this build out. We are going to be passing on $700 million in cost savings to the 1.4 million customers in DTE's service territory over the life of this loan. And the reason that's possible is because the financing terms are better than you get at the commercial markets, and we are happy to be able to ensure that there is going to be that cost savings passed on.
1: And to be clear, you're able to make this loan and do this financial deal with Michigan because there was a provision in last summer's Working Families Tax Cut Bill, a.k.a. the Big Beautiful Bill. Is that where this come from?
0: That's right. And this is, as I say, part and parcel of this larger plan. That, for example, with data centers, the president signed a ratepayer protection pledge so that when new large load comes online, the hyperscalers, that's the Googles and the Amazons of the world, are going to bring more electricity than they're going to consume. That is going to put downward pressure on prices and ensure that none of the retail ratepayers are going to suffer the consequences. Similarly here, when we have loans, as we had one that closed in Georgia recently also, rate freezes were put into effect there to ensure that the rates would remain the same for the retail rate customers as we're still building out the system to ensure economic progress and prosperity.
1: James Danley is the Deputy Secretary of Energy. Thanks for your time today. We'll have you back soon. A lot going on in the energy space out of the Trump administration. We got to take a break. When we come back, we're going to close out the show with, how many times have I said this? A crazy story out of California from our friend Chris Rufo. You won't believe it. Listen to it next on the Scott Jennings Show.
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8: All right, home stretch here on Thursday, June the 18th. Common sense for the American people. I was checking the headlines last couple of days. You know, sometimes you read things and you know they're from like a credible source, and you see the publication, you see the author, and you read the headline and you do a double or triple take and you ask yourself, is this real? I had one of these the other day, and the publication was the City Journal, and the author is someone we know well here on the show, Christopher Rufo, and the headline was, Inside California's Gay Certification Program. Subhead, the state is pressuring utilities to award $633 million in contracts to LGBT businesses. I did a double take because, of course, my first question was, is the state of California handing out certificates to certify that you're gay? Is that what they're doing? How would you interact with the state government to try to prove these things? According to Rufo, the scheme operates through the California Public Utilities Commission, and that regulates all the private-owned utilities in California. They spent $43 billion on contractors in 2024. This is not an insignificant sized program here. And the supplier clearinghouse that they use to, I guess, determine who can get these contracts. Well, let's see here. It says that they accept gay certification letters from the National LGBTQ Plus and Allied Chamber of Commerce. So somewhere out there, if you own a business and you are in the space of utilities and you say, wow, gosh, gee whiz, I'd like to do business with California. They've got a big program. I think I could help them. I think I'm the best person for the job. One of the ways that you get some of the money and some of the work is to go off and get yourself a gay certification letter from the National LGBTQ Plus and Allied Chamber of Commerce. It's a paperwork issue, and applicants can secure this certification in order to attest to their sexual preferences. In other ways, it says you can get a newspaper to identify you as LGBT. You can get three letters from personal contacts written on, quote, company letterhead, attesting to your homosexual orientation. So you can call up your friends, I suppose, and ask them all to write letters saying, oh, yeah, this guy's gay. Definitely gay. You can get three people to do that, and you're willing to turn that in and put it on the public record, you too could be a certified contractor here with the utilities people in California. Now, look, I'm no expert on utilities or anything technical like that. I like utilities. I use them every day. But it seems to me that the most valuable qualification for doing work in a highly technical field should be, are you qualified to do it? Not, who do you like or prefer to have sex with? In fact, that's probably the last question we should be asking the people who are doing work in and around our utilities, or frankly, anything else. Honestly, what leads someone, a political person, a government, a bureaucracy, what leads people to say, we have hundreds of millions of dollars, we need to do work on the utilities around here, I know, let's check off whether they're gay or not, and that will be how we decide who works on all of this stuff. Only in Gavin Newsom's California is your sexual orientation more important than, say, I don't know, whether you know anything at all about how utilities actually work. I think the feds, by the way, are now looking into this. We're done for the day. Back from Michigan again tomorrow. Common Sense for the American People. Scott Jennings, thanks you for listening. See you then. 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
13: A presidential reunion on the South Side. I'm Carmen Roberts, Fox News.
14: President and Mrs. Bush, President Secretary Clinton, thank you for being with us today and for your devotion to our country.
13: Former President Barack Obama speaking at the opening ceremony for his presidential center in Chicago this afternoon. Also thanking former President Joe Biden and former First Lady Dr. Jill Biden.
14: We started as running mates and ended as family. And we would not be here without you.
13: And he says more than 40 years ago, he arrived in Chicago where, inspired by civil rights movement, he became a community organizer intending to make a difference in the world.
14: And it was here, in this city, a city of broad shoulders, that I found what I was looking for.
13: And the public is invited to an open house tomorrow through the weekend, but not everyone is celebrating. Some subcontractors who helped build the complex say they are still owed millions and facing financial ruin. Vice President J.D. Vance is calling the Iran nuclear deal a win, defending the agreement and promising energy prices will fall even more, and that Iran is pledging to destroy its enriched uranium stockpile.
15: On the military side, the Iranians for the second night in a row did not shoot at any ships in the Strait of Hormuz. So far, they are honoring their end of the commitment.
13: Iran, however, is not promising anything about its nuclear program that it did not agree to in the deal with President Obama. And Vance has also had a blunt message for Israel about its criticism of the deal, telling them to back off. And Arizona's attorney general dismisses a sprawling criminal case that alleged President Trump's former chief of staff, Mark Meadows, former New York Mayor Rudy Giuliani, and others tried to overturn the loss in 2020. 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
16: This afternoon, expect a mix of clouds and sun with a chance of a passing shower. The temperature will reach a high of 74. Tonight will be mainly clear with a low of 58. Tomorrow's looking mostly sunny with the high of 78. As we head into Saturday, anticipate beautiful weather with a blend of sunshine and a few clouds and a high of 80. I'm meteorologist Jason Caterina on AM 560, The Answer.
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29: Morning, glory, and evening, grace, America. Good Thursday to you. I'm Hugh Hewitt. I have been listening most of the morning because it's been raining. I didn't trundle today. And just been inside listening to a very important podcast, I think, by Aaron McLean interviewing Mark Dudowitz, School of War. Aaron McLean is a very serious guy, major in the Marine Corps, CBS National News correspondent. And he's hosted the School of War for quite some time. Very smart, very, very sophisticated thinker on national security. Mark Dubowitz is the leader of the Foundation for the Defense of Democracies now. And I think Mark knows the Iran file better than anyone in America. And so I do listen to them. They're both very alarmed by the MOU. And they went through it point by point today. And I listened, I took notes, and I kept thinking, well, you can put the worst possible interpretation on everything if you want to, and that's doomerism. Or you can go through and put the best possible interpretation on everything. That's rose-colored glasses. My interpretation, I think, is the correct one, and I think you'll hear the vice president. I'm going to play a lot of what the vice president. The MOU does two things. It allows Iran to sell oil for 60 days, and it opens the Strait of Hormuz for 60 days. And everything else is a long way of saying punt. Everything else is punted. And if the negotiation team bring back a surrender document, the blowback against the president and the vice president and everyone involved will be immense. I also happen to think Secretary Rubio would resign. I have put out over on my X account the meme of him in the coal miner's suit with a canary in his lap, because he is the canary in the coal mine. And if Secretary Rubio walks out of the administration after the MOU becomes final, that will tell me all I need to know, because he actually knows the Iran file as well as anyone not named Tom Cotton or Mike Pompeo or John Ratcliffe or anyone who's had access to the secret intel. The people that do know what the regime is like. People like Secretary Pompeo don't have their classification now, so they have no idea who's replaced the wiped-out Iranian regime. But I just keep I listen to Commentary Magazine today and yesterday. They're still very upset with the MOU. I'm not. I'll talk with Seth Mandel next hour about that, one of the commentary podcasters. I'm not, because it's a giant punt. I don't know if you're familiar with the Jim Tressel area of Ohio State football. If Doug Lamorisa was around, he could explain to you that Jim Tressel believed in punting and field position. And so he'd punt, and people would be upset he didn't go for it, or he punted in a time where they were very close to getting a field goal. He just punted. And this deal, MOU, is a punt. And everything depends on what do the Iranians agree to when it comes to the destruction of their enriched uranium supplies and the nuclear file. So that would include, in my view, missiles and ballistic defense and drone defense and everything else. We also have no idea of the extent of the damage. We, the civilians, I think people inside of the administration do. The battle damage assessment that's been done to the Iranian economy and exactly what it is that the Iranian economy has lost the ability to do. It was a failing regime, a failed state almost, before the war on February 28th began. Now it's crippled. Now it's crushed. Now its leadership is gone. So they got the third and the fourth string in, and they're going to get $1 billion a day in oil, in all likelihood, $1 billion a day. And that's it. And you can't rebuild $1 trillion in damage. Maybe it's only a half trillion, but I think it's $1 trillion in damage. You can't put the missile production facilities back in order. And I would just say this, and I'll go to the vice president's remarks in the press room today, is that we began Trump 2 with Iran on the edge of breakout after Biden. All right? He had removed all the sanctions, and they were close to breakout. Operation Midnight Hammer crushed the Fodor facility, and Rising Lion from Israel crushed the other ones, and they lost the ability to break out. Now we've come back, beginning on February 28th, and destroyed the entire chain of production, bounced the rubble at the three sites, and destroyed their missile and drone productions, much of their industrial defense base. They are a shattered remnant of what they were 15 months ago. And I applaud President Trump for that. I do not want him to end prematurely. I do expect seriousness at the negotiation table. And if it's a bad deal at the end, I'll be the first to say it. It's just not time to say it because we cannot possibly know. So the vice president took to the stage today, cut number one from the White House press room.
15: First of all, I think the president's peace plan in Iran is already bearing real fruits for the American people. Last night, 12.5 million barrels of oil went through the Strait of Hormuz. That is a high since the beginning of the conflict. Oil prices are down nearly at their level from the pre-war conflict. Gas prices dropped below $4 a gallon today for the first time since the conflict. And importantly, they're going to keep falling further given how low oil prices are. On the military side, the Iranians for the second night in a row did not shoot at any ships in the Strait of Hormuz. So far, they are honoring their end of the commitment. And on the blockade, CENTCOM has allowed north of a dozen ships to go through our naval blockade, and so we're also honoring our end of the early part of the agreement. On the military side, a couple of things that are still true and will be true whether the Iranians comply with the rest of the deal or not. Number one, their nuclear program has been completely destroyed. Their capacity for enrichment, the facilities at which they were using to develop enrichment and develop a potential nuclear weapon, those facilities are still destroyed. Their conventional military is still destroyed. Their capacity to threaten their neighbors is still largely gone. And now we see whether they are willing to comply with the next step of the president's peace plan.
29: Okay, cut number two.
15: You know, I've seen skeptics of the deal. People say the Iranians will never change their behavior. Well, maybe that's true. And if so, they don't get any of the benefits of the bargain. But isn't it worth trying? Isn't it worth seeing whether this incredibly weakened position that the president of the United States has put the Iranians under, whether that motivates them to change their behavior, not just vis-a-vis the West, but vis-a-vis the Middle East? And one of the interesting things about this is, you know, the technical details of this we can, of course, get into. There are going to be any number of opinions about the negotiation, about where it's ultimately going to go. But I tend to think that you should trust the people who know the Iranians the best and who have the most to lose. What are the Gulf Arab states saying about this deal? What are they saying about this deal compared to the JCPOA in 2015? This is the Obama nuclear deal. Well, back then, they hated that deal. They felt like it empowered the Iranians to be bad actors across the region, and of course, that's exactly what happened. They were right about that. What are they saying about the president's peace deal? They're saying this is an amazingly transformative thing for the region because either way, we and the broader region win. Iran is weakened, their nuclear program destroyed, their economy in desperate straits, and if they change their behavior, big things are going to happen for Iran and for the world. If they don't, no skin off our backs. Either way, we win, and that's the way the president has set up this deal and this negotiation.
29: Keep going, please. Cut number three.
15: The part of the peace plan, the part of this MOU that I think have been most misrepresented by certain parts of the media is the idea that the Iranians get all these benefits. You will hear things about $300 billion or $24 billion or this or that number of money or amount of money. And the simple fact is that the only way the Iranians get any of those resources, not a single penny, by the way, from the United States of America under any circumstances, but the only way that they would ever get any benefit of the bargain is if they comply fully and change their behavior. And so you really have a win-win situation for the United States of America. If the Iranians don't change their behavior, their military and their nuclear program is still destroyed. If they do change their behavior, then they are going to have a transformative relationship with the Middle East, and the Middle East will have a transformative relationship with the people of Iran. That's a win for the American people and for the President of the United States, regardless of which option the Iranians ultimately choose. We obviously want them to choose the right option. The interesting thing about their system, and I think it's important for the American people to appreciate this point in particular, is that there are real divisions within their country about how exactly to proceed. And what we've seen over the last couple of months is that the pragmatists within the Iranian system, the people who really do want to transform their relationship with the Middle East and with the world, those people are winning the argument. The United States wants those people to win the argument. The United States wants to have a better relationship, but in order for that to happen, the Iranians have to perform. And if they don't perform, as we've said before, they don't get any of the benefits of the bargain. So what I'd ask all of you is just to report honestly that the United States isn't giving up a cent of money to Iran, and even the economic benefits, the sanctions relief and so forth that comes along with this bargain only happens if the Iranians perform.
29: All right, now, I think that's all good. I do not believe there's one pragmatist in the leadership of Iran, because the guys with the guns, Vahidi and the IRGC, they are not pragmatists, and they will shoot any pragmatist who raises their head. So I would have asked that question to the vice president, but I think he's making a legit point, is that it's just way hysterical out there, people declaiming that we've lost the war. No, we haven't. Stay tuned on Hugh Hewitt.
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29: Welcome back, America. I'm Hugh Hewitt. As our armada remains in place in the Gulf of Oman, though not blockading Iran right now, eyes turn on the United States Navy, and that brings me to an op-ed that was published in the Washington Examiner earlier this week by Neil Irwitz, who was an advisor and speechwriter for Navy Secretary Del Toro from 2021 to 2023. Neil, welcome. It's great to have you on the program. I heartily endorse your sentiment, which is one of the reasons I've got you on the program. Yeah. But I like it when a Democrat agrees with me. So tell people why Hung Cao should be Secretary of the Navy.
0: It does happen every now and then that a Democrat agrees with you, and thank you again for having me on, Mr. Hewitt. My basic theory of the case is, as we saw in Iran over the last many weeks, our Navy leaves something to be desired. And as I witnessed firsthand, we have some very fundamental issues in our Navy. We can't build ships in anything resembling an appropriate amount of time. We can't maintain them in anything resembling an appropriate amount of time. We have a 20-year backlog of maintenance. We can't onboard new technology in anything resembling an appropriate amount of time. And these problems are not going to be fixed by an acting secretary. There are any number of entrenched interests that, frankly, like the current system, that like being able to charge more when a ship spends too long on the dock, that simply don't want to deal with massive reforms. An acting secretary can only be in the job for 210 days. Now, you give a bureaucrat 210 days to wait out the clock, guess what they're going to do? They're
29: going to wait out. I spent 6 years in the federal government. I know how to wait out the clock. And you're right. Hung Cao, who's the acting secretary, will not get anything fundamentally changed. What is the situation, in your understanding, about his support within the Navy community? Because I think it's high. He's a SEAL. His son's a Marine. I think there is a lot of support for him. What do you think?
0: I will say, as a Democrat, that is what gives me the most reason to support him, particularly the fact that his son is a Marine and a naval, you know, a commissioned second lieutenant. So he's going to be there for a while. That means, Acting Secretary Cao has every incentive in the world to look at long-term solutions to fixing structural problems, not to go after, you know, paper it over 5-minute solutions. Where I got the most joy, I guess, or early on, that's probably the wrong word, but was when he said, my son will not go into battle under-equipped the way I, Hung Cao, did. That said, okay, he's ready to take on the actual hard, difficult problems that's going to be necessary to make sure that his son is not under-equipped in 15 and 20 years from now.
29: Now, Neil, let me give your old boss a compliment. Carlos Del Toro okayed the frigate, the Constellation-class frigate, and we were going to get that moving, and John Phelan canceled it, the former Secretary of the Navy. We're not building anything, and we're building nothing on time. Do you think there's enough time left in the Trump administration to make a dent in these problems?
0: I think there is enough time in the Trump administration to get us on a glide path in the right direction. There are some massive steps that we need to take. And I will admit to an ulterior motive here is I want Cao leading on some of those efforts. He is a big proponent, or he had been, can't publicly get out in front of the president now, but he's very publicly advocated for the Ships for America Act. Must pass legislation, because that's the only way we're going to get the capacity to actually build ships on time and on budget. You can't draw blood from a stone, and the bottom line is our shipyards are maxed out. And it's going to be very, very difficult to get to that 355 ship Navy that we clearly need. And as the last, you know, as the conflict with Iran proved, that we clearly need if we don't have the shipyards to build them.
29: Now, the president has not nominated him, right? He's still an acting secretary.
0: Not yet. Not yet. And for the your guess is as good as mine. I've long since given up on reading the tea leaves with our commander in chief. My suspicion, but it is little more than that, is that he wants to see progress on shipbuilding. What I would beseech the president to hear is we're not going to see progress on shipbuilding while we have an acting. We're just not. He does not have the political capital. He does not have the staying power as an acting to make the big changes that the president, I think, genuinely wants to see, is judging by the Maritime Action Plan and the Maritime Dominance Agenda that to his immense credit, he has put out.
29: Now, I do know Captain Jerry Hendricks pretty well, who's over at OMB in charge of their shipbuilding office. And I know he works pretty well with Acting Secretary Hung Cao. They're old acquaintances, if not friends. To the extent
0: they're friends. I love Jerry, too.
29: Okay. Well, Jerry is a dear friend of mine, and I know that he's just chomping at the bit to get going on reform. Do you think the American people understand how badly screwed up the Navy is? Not our sailors. They're wonderful professionals. But the platforms, the structures, the ships.
0: No, they don't, is the short answer. I always say that projecting military power, there are three parts of that stool. There's your people. Our people are the best in the world. I have no doubts about that. There's our strategies. Those are going to change from administration to administration. And there's our platforms and technology. And we are rapidly losing our edge there. You know, we by tonnage, our Navy is still bigger than the Chinese Navy, not by ship number. And we have taken open seas for granted for, you know, closing in on 80 years now, certainly long before I was born. And it will come as a real shock to the American people when all of a sudden they're spending a lot more because they can't guarantee that the Amazon packages that they've just come to rely upon that come from all over the world aren't going to be there for them.
29: All right, last question, Neil. I'm just curious. How did you end up working as the advisor to the SECNAV and a speechwriter? I think it'd be a great job.
0: Yeah, it was a great job, and I loved working for the secretary, no matter how frustrating the bureaucracy could get at points. I've known the Secretary Del Toro since 2016. We worked together on Hillary Clinton's campaign, say what you will there. I have always just loved his ability to see 6, 7, 8 moves ahead. I have loved his ability to see that our real problem at the end of the day is our defense industrial base, and to put his shoulder to the wheel to fix that issue, because until that issue is fixed, everything else is just window dressing.
29: Neil Urwitz, thank you for joining me today. Keep writing pieces like this. Just nominate Hung Cao for Navy Secretary already. It's in the DCExaminer.com, Washington Examiner. And I appreciate a bit of bipartisanship in the middle of conflict. So thank you so much, Neil. Don't go anywhere, America. I'm coming right back with more news on where the MOU stands and what to expect as we go forward. A couple more clips from the Vice President today in the White House press room when we return to the Hugh Hewitt Show.
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1: Good afternoon. I'm Mike Scott in the QC Kinetics newsroom. Clouds and sun and a high of 74. Tornadoes caused injuries in the Midwest. Tornadoes touched down across Iowa and Illinois last night, and the city of Charleston to declare a state of emergency. In nearby Warsaw, this resident is cleaning up.
2: I can't even imagine the amount that's gonna take for these men and women to get this cleaned up, but they will, because Warsaw comes together.
1: Tornadoes also struck parts of the city of Effingham and destroyed parts of the town of Teutopolis. And the Obama Presidential Center opens today in Chicago's Jackson Park. 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The next news update comes your way at 3. 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Up next, the latest AccuWeather forecast from the AM 560 Weather Center.
3: This afternoon, expect a mix of clouds and sun with a chance of a passing shower. The temperature will reach a high of 74. Tonight will be mainly clear with a low of 58. Tomorrow's looking mostly sunny with a high of 78. As for Saturday, it will be a beautiful day with plenty of sunshine and a few clouds, reaching a high of 80. I'm meteorologist Jason Caterina on AM 560, The Answer.
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8: Welcome back, America. I'm Hugh Hewitt. I want to go back to Vice President Vance, who is busy trying to sell the MOU as not a disaster and potentially a breakthrough. I don't think you can sell it as a breakthrough, but it's not a disaster. I think it's a punt. And we won't know until they either leave the table and declare it, like they did once before. Remember, Witkoff and Kushner came back once before and they said, nah, there's nothing here to be gained. And the war began. And if they come back after, it's not going to be 2 months. It's a 60-day with the opportunity to jointly extend. It's a letter of intent in real estate terms. They're a dime a dozen. Mutual option to continue. It's just kind of a circling around each other to decide whether or not you can do a deal. if they bring back a bad deal, a really bad deal, because this is not a deal. This is a bunch of words. And in the words is that permission for Iran to sell oil that will not be stopped by our blockade, and for ships to enter Iranian points through our ports through our blockade, and for everyone else using the Strait of Hormuz to use it unmolested. And Vice President mentioned already, we had a number of ships go through last night and the last two nights unmolested. Here is cut number five of the Vice President in the White House press room today.
9: Well, number one, they would have to get a lot of money in order to rebuild a nuclear program. You're talking about billions and billions of nuclear infrastructure that the United States destroyed. In order for them to rebuild that program, they would have to get a lot of money. And we have them in an economic chokehold right now that we're not going to release until they fundamentally change their behavior. What would that look like? That would mean a real inspections regime. That would mean a real enforcement regime. As the MOU contemplates, that would mean the destruction of their enriched stockpile. All of these things are the sorts of steps you're going to take if you're serious about ending your nuclear weapons program. And that, again, is why I go back to this fundamental trade that's built into the deal. They need money to do anything. Their economy is in absolute dire straits. But in order for them to get any integration into the world economy, they're going to have to show us and verify for us that they are changing their behavior. And that's why the deal is set up in the way that it is.
8: There is a low trust situation among people who followed Iran for 47 years. I don't believe a thing they say, a promise they may make, a treaty they sign. It's all nonsense. They're liars. They're fanatics. They're allowed to lie in their weird theology, Khomeinist theology. So I don't believe a word that they say. What do? They can open up, pick Axe Mountain to the IAEA, perhaps with American observers. I don't know if it's safe for American observers to go to Iran. They can open up for IAEA inspection of the other three facilities, and they can show us, and they can agree to a ballistic missile treaty. And they can open up the internet for their people and not shoot 40,000 of them. But there are a lot of milestones that were not in the MOA that I would expect to be in any final agreement, or it's not a good agreement. Here is cut number six.
9: Well, first of all, we believe international waterways should be free of tolls, and that's been our position. That's what you see, of course, in the 60 days of the MOU. And when you say it leaves it open, it doesn't really leave it open, except in the sense that, of course, the final negotiation is going to set the terms of what comes afterwards, right? You said, I think that it's the Omanis and the Iranians, but it's actually the MOU contemplates that the Omanis, the Iranians, and the Gulf Coast Coalition together will figure out a proper security framework for the Straits in the future. And what I mean by that is that we don't ever want this to happen again. Right? That's not about tolling. That's about ensuring that the Straits are never used as a choke point for the global economy ever again. It's frankly not what the Iranians want. It's not what the Omanis want. It's not what the GCC wants either. So what we're going to do, of course, working with our allies in the region, is to ensure that that is reflected in the final deal. And if that's not reflected in the final deal, there's not going to be a final deal. And that is, I keep coming back to this fundamental structural point of this negotiation, which is that we have all the cards. If the Iranians want the benefits of the bargain, they have to give us the things that are necessary to get those benefits.
8: I think he's right. I wish he would be more blunt, which is the MOU is nothing. It's a piece of paper. They can sell oil. Other ships can transit the strait. We'll talk to you in 60 days about progress and negotiations. I'm not an optimist. I'm not an optimist. I don't know if he'd say he's not an optimist. I'm not an optimist because they're liars, cheaters, and thieves. And they're killers. They killed 40,000 of their own people. They've killed thousands of Americans. No, I don't believe in them. I do believe in Relief Factor. It's time for me to take it before Eliana Johnson comes. And Relief Factor didn't do anything today because it's pouring cats and dogs. And so I just sat around listening to podcasts about the MOU and reading everything I could about the MOU. But still, I take my Relief Factor. If you're watching on the Salem News Channel, it's right now, highlight of your day. What I said was it's the highlight of your day is when Hugh takes his Relief Factor. I used to take it when I had the morning shift from 6 to 9 East Coast time. 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Eliana Johnson is next.
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0: trouble or to building new nuclear facilities. And frankly, I just don't know enough to know how long that will take him to and to funneling that money, Hugh, to their proxies, where apparently the Iranians have already told Hezbollah that they will be getting some of this money. That also comes from Institute for the Study of War, whose summary of all of these events I found incredibly informative.
1: Yeah, there's a third red line I'm worried about, which is I don't know if they can use the destroyed highly enriched uranium for a dirty bomb. I have to talk to David Albright or someone about that. But let's start with red lines, and if a final deal has them, it will be a disaster for the world. Number one, you've just touched on. The Strait cannot be subject to Iranian control. Period. End of story. I think rather than decrying the MOU, critics of the MOU ought to be saying, this isn't very good, but my God, don't bring us back a deal that says they have any authority over the Strait. And number two, and you've already mentioned it, that we can't negotiate for Israel. That's not up to us. That we're not allowed to tell them that they can't go into Lebanon. I don't know who agreed to that, but they should be fired.
0: But haven't we already done that, Hugh? I mean, that's what's in this MOU. The president seems to have adopted the Iranians' framework in bringing Lebanon into this. And my concern is that the, you know, the ink on the paper of the MOU says that Iran is to open the strait without tolls for 60 days. And so my concern is that even if negotiations drag out, which I don't think there will ever be a nuclear deal, even if Trump says the people are rational and they may want hotels and resorts in Tehran, you know, the bringing the Gaza Riviera to Tehran, that they will impose tolls in these, they will negotiate with the Omanis to impose tolls 60 days from the day that the ink dried. So
1: I read it differently.
0: Those should be red lines, but
1: I read it differently. I read it that for the 60 days of negotiation, there will be no tolls or no interference with the Strait. Doesn't say anything about day 61. And I think our negotiation team has to say, no, no tolls, not now, not ever, never. And you have to agree that the Strait of Hormuz is an international waterway. That is one of my red lines. What do you want the final agreement to say about Israel and Lebanon? We have a minute to the break, Eliana, and then you're coming back.
0: Oh, sure. Well, Hugh, I don't think there will be a final agreement at all. I think this is the final agreement, which is why I'm raising the concerns I have with this agreement, assuming this is where we're going to end up for the foreseeable future. I think at the very least, the president will allow negotiations on a nuclear deal to drag on through the elections.
1: Yes.
0: Because I do think it was the political pressure of rising gas prices that he felt were more important than proceeding with this war.
1: Eliana is going to stay with me for the next segment as well as the segment thereafter at the beginning of the next hour. Then Seth Mandela's commentary on the couch continues on the Hugh Hewitt Show. We bring some deep breaths to my very favorite podcasters out there, so we don't want them to stroke out on us. Stay tuned, America. I'll be right back.
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1: Welcome back, America. I'm Hugh Hewitt. Eliana Johnson is being very generous with her time today. Editor-in-chief of the Washington Free Beacon. A must-read, a must-stop every day. Eliana, when we were going to break, we were talking about the elections. Do you think it's legitimate? I do, because I think the Democrats are a danger to national security, for the president to worry about gas prices at the perhaps expense of the current conflict with Iran to get through the elections.
0: Sure, I think it's a legitimate concern, and I think perhaps a failure of foresight on the part of the administration not to see the potential for the Strait of Hormuz to close. And look, Hugh, it's absolutely legitimate. Look, presidents they don't have the luxury of being able to focus on one thing. They have to focus on domestic politics, foreign policy, all things at once. It's an extraordinarily difficult job. I simply would have preferred a military solution to breaking the Iranian hold on the Strait of Hormuz as opposed to making a deal. But I can see the argument for doing both. I do think there are reasonable people on both sides of this. I will say, Hugh, I think one of the things that has rankled my colleagues on the commentary podcast in particular are that while there are reasonable arguments on both sides of this, we are seeing some bad faith arguments out of the administration.
1: Oh, the attack on John,
0: the vice president.
1: The attack on John Podesta may be the most ill-considered comments the vice president has made. It really was.
0: I mean, I just think saying that your opponents, your ideological opponents, or people who support a different outcome for this, you know, want 100,000 troops on the ground, don't care if Iranians die, and support high gas prices. It's just like silliness, particularly when you preface it by saying, look, I want to give folks the benefit of the doubt. It's just silly. And I think that rankles. But sure, well, of course, I can understand why the president would want to.
1: Do you think it goes to the fact that John Podhoretz, John is a little bit younger than I am, but we've spent all 47 years watching this regime. I learned about this regime on a couch in San Clemente with Richard Nixon and Ray Price watching the revolution. I know this regime like John knows it, like some very few people like Eli Lake and Mark Dubowitz know it. Do you think that John and I and other people are perhaps more invested in the defeat of the regime than the vice president is because he's late to the game a minute?
0: Think so, Hugh. I think there's a genuine difference in worldview because, you know, I'm 41 years old and I share your worldview and that of John and our colleague Matt Continetti and many people, and we're of all different ages. And you know, I'm about the age of I may be the exact same age as the vice president. And there are reasonable people on both sides, and generally we try to be charitable to each other.
1: That's what I wish he had done on the Megyn Kelly
0: podcast.
1: But
0: I do think, Hugh, since I think the vice president is so smart, I think he fully understands the nature of the Iranian regime and just doesn't want any involvement in the region.
1: We're going to talk about this more. Eliane has agreed to stay for the first segment next hour as commentary on the couch extends a little bit longer, because we do have to talk about Secretary Rubio. And if you'll go check my X account, my most recent post. Stay tuned.
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10: Good afternoon. I'm Mike Scott in the QC Kinetics newsroom. Clouds and sun with a high of 74 today. Tornadoes caused injuries and serious damage across much of Illinois last night, including one that caused injuries, forcing the city of Charleston to declare a state of emergency. In nearby Warsaw, Illinois, residents are cleaning up.
11: Just kind of a lot goes through your mind at that time. It's like, well, hopefully the house keeps standing, and me and my son headed for the bathroom. There was no time for the basement, and hope the roof was going to stay on.
10: Tornadoes also struck the city of Effingham and destroyed parts of the city of Tutopolis. The Trump administration is challenging a reparations program in Evanston. The Justice Department joined a lawsuit filed by a conservative activist group. The suit claims reparations amount to racial discrimination. Actor and South Suburban Harvey native Tom Dreesen has passed away, and the family and fellow musicians from the band Chicago confirm the death of Walt Perezader. Cubs in Toronto tomorrow. Southsiders remain in the Bronx tonight. 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
12: I'm Elizabeth MacDonald, and this is the Fox Business Report.
13: The major averages are higher in afternoon trading, with tech and artificial intelligence names advancing on U.S.-Iran deal hopes. In the meantime, oil prices are sliding closer to levels before the U.S.-Iran conflict began. The national average price for a gallon of regular gasoline has dropped below $4, according to AAA. And some encouraging news on the jobs front. New claims for unemployment benefits last week were down 4,000 from the previous week and declined to 226,000. And shares of Elon Musk's SpaceX are failing to take off for a second day and are down 7%. And Intel stock is surging 9% after President Trump said that Apple has agreed to work with the chip maker to design and build chips in the U.S. And you'll be spending less for a mortgage this week, the average long-term rate falling to 6.47%, according to Freddie Mac. That's your Fox Business Report. I'm Hillary Barsky, invested in you.
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14: Tonight will be mainly clear with a low of 58. On Friday, expect mostly sunny skies with a high of 78. Friday night will be partly cloudy with a chance of a shower late and a low of 61. Saturday is shaping up to be beautiful with a mix of sunshine and a few clouds, reaching a high of 80. I'm meteorologist Jason Caterina on AM 560, The Answer.
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28: It is the Alex Marlowe Show, and we are in the celebration zone, celebration time today on the Marlowe Show. And it's not just because the Barack Obama Library has opened, which it has, and it's not just because the New York Knicks are going to be the first team to go to a Donald Trump White House from the NBA amongst their champions, which is great news. But that's not why we're celebrating. We're celebrating because the Iran deal is done, and I kind of like it. And it's there is a temptation because you all know that I've got a pretty wide contrarian streak. There's a temptation to declare I love the deal because so many people are obnoxiously declaring they hate it online, even though I do think they are setting standards that are not real. I'll get to all those, but they're trying to act as though the deal does not hit benchmarks that were never actually the objective of President Trump, never have been, never will be. But overall, I want to give some details on where we're at with the deal, but we're going to start with what's happening now. Iranian tankers are now passing the blockade, so the blockade's up. Cargo ships are inbound through the Strait of Hormuz, and the world's oil is free. And companies are not necessarily stampeding. If they're a private company, there's some bolder countries that feel like it's worth the risk. So it will be a slightly gradual process. But gasoline is now dropped below $4 a barrel. We're seeing the price of oil plummeting in real time. And this is all because the world's economy is open up. Dow is up. We've got under $75 is a recording for oil. Brent's at $77. And all of this is because of the deal that Donald Trump cut. And the world is euphoric. The world is absolute and utter joy right now, which is, I thought we cared about the world community, but apparently not. Because if you saw the people, the G7, the countries of the G7, most everyone is jacked up by the fact that the world is open for business. And that allows for people to have better lives. People want the world open, and they want energy prices to be as low as humanly possible. The world's happy when you can get stuff done, and you can get more done when energy prices are cheaper and they're plummeting by the minute. So the Iranians could change their mind. They could cheat. They could lie. But oil flowing as of now in all directions, putting the world in a good mood. And we've got a while to see if this deal is going to hold. And I'll have more detail on where I think it could fall apart. But I do want to take on some of the critiques of what's going on. First of all, the worst part of the deal is Iran's going to get money. And Iran getting money is never a good thing. But I don't think there's ever a standard set by President Trump or anyone with any authority whatsoever beyond people in the commentariat space that Iran is never going to get money. There is always a intention, I think, from the Trump administration that if there wasn't going to be some sort of a full-blown regime change, then Iran was always going to be able to rebuild their country to some degree after the devastation that's taken place. I see a lot of silver linings here, but I will go for a slight mea culpa on the show. It's kind of marginal. But one of the discussions that we had yesterday when the leaked deal draft came out was over this $300 billion that was going to Iran. And I thought, that doesn't sound right. How can we give them $300 billion? And I was going through it and through the actual deal terms. So there is an ability for Iran to acquire $300 billion in a fund, but it's not coming from the United States. It's coming from a combination of other oil monarchies in the region that could invest in Iran and Iran's own money being freed up. So slightly better. And also, when you consider we did way more than $300 billion worth of damage to Iran. And these are not reparations, and these are all contingent on Iran doing what they're going to say they're going to do in terms of denuclearizing. And it's theoretically supposed to go to rebuilding the country. So again, a fraction of the damage done, not coming from the U.S., coming from Iran's own money that was tied up and oil monarchies that could invest in good faith in Iran if Iran is actually going to use it for infrastructure rebuilding, etc. But it is Iran after all, and we knew what happened after the JCPOA, which was Obama's nuclear deal. Once sanction relief came down, then all of a sudden Iran just started to rebuild their military. They started to do that very quickly, and they started to rebuild their equipment. They started going around the world doing a buying spree for all sorts of weapons, ammunition, and ability to attack others in the region. So we're going to have to stay vigilant on that, and it's going to happen to some degree. That is lamentable. But one thing that was always crystal to me is that this deal was never going to end in regime change. And I knew this for a couple of reasons. First of all, there's almost no appetite in the United States politically for a boots on the ground war. Not only does Donald Trump know this, but I think Donald Trump fundamentally believes this himself, that it is not worth it to have these on the ground wars. Because if you think things are complicated now, putting boots on the ground to try to overthrow the Iranian regime in its entirety could take decades, and it might fail, especially when there was no plausible opposition that emerged to the Ayatollahs during this time. I didn't think there would be, and people were bending my ear constantly about the installing the Shah again and the Pahlavi dynasty is going to come back. I never see that as a credible option. I don't think the president ever saw it as a credible option as well. So if you take off the table that Iran was not going to completely topple without a boots on the ground war, then it was always a possibility that we were going to get to some sort of a truce, some sort of a peace that involved them getting some money freed up. So that is a bad thing. It's not a good part of the deal, but I do consider it a necessary evil if we're not prepared to do an on the ground regime change. And I don't think we are. So the other downside, proxy networks are intact, which means Hezbollah, Houthis, other terror proxies in the region are intact. And I'm hoping, and I don't have any evidence to suggest that this is happening. So this is, again, I'm going through some bad stuff first. I'm hoping that there is a plan to put pressure and perhaps destroy these organizations over time, but it's not happening in this memorandum of understanding. So this is, though, where I want to get some positive stuff, because for a memorandum of understanding, this is not some sort of a treaty. This is not some sort of a binding thing where we can never attack them again. But for a memorandum of understanding, this is probably as good as it was going to get without boots on the ground. Because first you have to consider how much of Iran has been destroyed, how much of their infrastructure has been destroyed, and how much of their missile production capacity has been destroyed, their Navy set back, their Air Force set back. And all of the financial benefit that Iran could get from this deal is predicated on them further denuclearizing. We've already done years and years of damage to their nuclear program, but we're going to have huge verification and inspections to make sure that all the nuclear materials are removed and that more nuclear development cannot be done. For me, that's all it takes for this to be declared a W. So Iranian politicians are out there declaring victory, but they're doing that merely to save face. It's completely unrealistic to look at what we've done to that country. And the evidence, they still got the internet shut down. The internet is shut down because the people know, the people there in Iran know that if the word gets out about this, it would be an absurdity. If people got to weigh in online, they would note that the Iranian regime is completely neutered at the moment. And they're dependent on all these other countries if they want to rebuild. And if they're going to rebuild, it's going to be very slow and under America's watchful eye, which is, I think, good enough for me, considering that I don't honestly think a boots on the ground war was ever going to happen. So the Gulf states are going to get involved. And hopefully over this time, Iran gets hooked on being able to make money from some of these Gulf allies of the United States. Some of these countries, Saudi Arabia in particular, that are want to curry favor with Trump, the United States, and they want to be cooperative with the United States. And they're not going to keep pumping money into Iran via investments if they feel like it's crossing the United States. So really important. So one of the things that I'm seeing as a new standard that's online is that Iran's still going to have missile capacity. Well, we already took out all their long-range missiles for the most part already. And we're not going to be able to completely demilitarize Iran unless we're going to put boots on the ground. So once you understand that we're never putting boots on the ground, then this standard that they're not going to have any missiles whatsoever, that Trump kind of muttered under his breath that, oh, Iran is, you know, they need the ability to defend themselves. That's not a priority for Trump. But unless we're realistically putting boots on the ground, we're not going to completely demilitarize that country. We're not trying to conquer that country, especially without putting a boot on the ground. So we got to be realistic here a little bit what our goals are. Our goals are a lasting peace, global prosperity economically, and making sure Iran does not have nuclear weapons. And that seems to be getting accomplished here. Iran has been left with an abundance of crappy short-range missiles and drones. Okay, this is a John Hayward, one of our top writers at Breitbart, phrased exactly that way to me. I thought it was brilliant. They have crappy short-range missiles and drones that can be used to annoy people, but they're not a conquering force. More on that when we come back. I'll give you the highlights and the lowlights of the Iran deal. We're breaking it all down. This is the Alex Marlow Show.
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28: All right, still rolling through what I think are the best and worst parts of the Iran deal, which I'm very positive on at the moment. Adding to the worst parts, just to recap that, because it is appropriate to do this. This is really complicated stuff. This is high stakes as it gets. This is nuclear capacity for a evil regime halfway around the world with American lives on the line and American businesses on the line as well. Iran getting money is the worst part. They don't use it to build hospitals or, you know, soccer stadiums. They use it to fund terror proxies and to get weapons, and we need to do our level best to make sure that doesn't happen. But if we're being realistic, if we're not prepared to put boots on the ground, we're not going to be perfect there, and we all need to be adults here and make our peace with that. If you wanted a boots on the ground president, you're going to have to elect someone else. That was never Trump. Trump was always a do the aerial attack really quick, shock and awe, be unpredictable, and then be a tough negotiator. That was always Trump's thought, and that's exactly what he's doing. The last time the sanctions were lifted under Obama, they loaded up on weapons, as I noted, and I think that that's probably what they're going to try to do now. And can we stop them? I think will be a big test to see if this deal can go from good to great. It's going to be very hard for us to look back and claim this is a great deal if Iran just gets back to funding terror proxies and getting weapons. Okay, so here are some of the good stuff in the deal. First of all, lots and lots of off-ramps. Remember, not a treaty. This is a memorandum of understanding. This whole thing can go away the second Donald Trump feels like Iran is cheating or stealing or not doing what they were promising us to do. And this probably includes Hezbollah not behaving. Now, Israel's the odd man out in this deal. I was trying to plead with the Israeli government via the show. I don't know how much they're listening to the show. I'm sure someone is. But saying that you guys are not helping yourself with continuing the onslaught on Hezbollah targets in Lebanon. I know it's tough, but you got to hold your fire because it's just not going to favor you in negotiation. Israel was not at the negotiating table. And now there is a path for Hezbollah to get enriched by Iran and continue to attack Israeli targets. And that's not a good thing. I don't love that about the deal. But again, there are lessons learned here that Trump is the boss, as he said yesterday at the G7. So we need to look at, first of all that we've accomplished in terms of decapitating Iranians' leadership, destroying their Air Force, destroying their Navy. And we're going to go get the rest of nuclear material, and we're going to make sure their nuclear program is set back for at least a decade, probably a couple decades. And looking at the denuclearization targets, that is the main thing. And if that gets it done, this thing is going to be very positive. The other thing I like about this deal is the timing. I think the timing is fantastic because we are heading towards that summer gas season. Remember, I told you I'd circle Memorial Day on my calendar, so we're a week and a half past that. That had to have been Trump's target, because then a lot of the positives that will take place from the war wrapping up, all of this can start taking hold in our economy as we head towards the midterms. And we're in a democracy, which means there are direct political implications for our foreign policy. And Trump has to be aware that now we've got 60 days, maybe it's 90 days, depending on how you read this thing, where we're going to let things normalize. And we could be looking back in 60 days and 90 days, and we could say that Trump really cut a fantastic deal. It looks like Iran is mostly behaving. They're coming back into the fold in terms of geoeconomics, and Americans are feeling a little bit better about things economically, and this is going to be a big W. And then if that doesn't happen, then he's going to have the opportunity to bomb the crap out of them again. So that is still pretty good. So again, the world euphoric, a lot of the pressure is coming off, a lot of countries that are struggling, a lot of American families are going to start seeing a little bit of gas prices getting better, oil prices getting better. And remember, Iran does not have the ability to be a conqueror in the region. They've not been entirely demilitarized, but they are now have these dinky weapon systems now because we took out so many of their targeting systems, so much of their long-range equipment, and they're not the threat that they were just a few months ago, and we did this without expending unending amounts of American blood and treasure. So I'm pro, you guys. This does fit my sweet spot of I love when Trump goes in, kicks butt, and gets out. I do not like the George Bush approach where you go in, don't kick butt, and stay forever. So keep in mind when the commentariat is coming at you with their objections that how many of them are they knee-jerking? Are they trying to stake out an angle so that they are getting clout online? How many of them really feel like they've seen this thing play out all the way through? And I think this is sufficiently complicated and high stakes and nuanced that I feel very confident to let the president have this, and we'll reevaluate in 60, 90 days and see how we're doing. But if you're a peacetime person, I hope you're cheering this on. So you on the left, you in the anti-war ring, wing of Trump's movement, a lot of people have been disaffected in recent days. You got to feel like this is a pretty good option. And if you're someone who likes the idea of boots on the ground wars, I'm just telling you, it was never going to happen. It was never going to happen. And there was never a path for some sort of a massive regime change so long as Donald Trump's president and there was no real credible opposition in Iran that anyone can point to. So that's where we are. And I think that's a pretty good summary. I dare you, find a better one. If you found a better one, email me, aloha@alexmarlow.com. I don't think it's out there. We'll be right back. We'll do some more variety on The Marlow Show.
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12: News. I'm John Saucier. Senate Minority Leader Chuck Schumer on the Senate floor today criticizing President Trump over his agreement with Iran.
13: Everyone who bought Trump's book, The Art of the Deal, ought to ask him for a refund, because what Trump has done in Iran is the art of the disaster.
12: The United States and Iran have signed a memorandum of understanding to end the conflict in the Middle East. This deal paves the way for 2 months of discussions on Iran's nuclear program and reopens the Strait of Hormuz's ship traffic. Senate Majority Leader John Thune also speaking on the Senate floor in support of the 21st Century Road to Housing Act, which aims to address the housing affordability crisis in this country. Here's the senator.
14: Because federal regulations are only one layer of the costs and burdens placed on new home construction, this bill also encourages local governments to reform zoning laws to encourage home construction.
12: America is listening to Fox News.
26: 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We've got the answer from the AM 560 Traffic Center.
15: Good afternoon. Beginning with the Eden outbound trip, no complaints. The Kennedy is 1 hour. Jane Byrne Interchange to O'Hare. Express lanes tightening up Chicago to Keeler. On the Eisenhower, 1 hour. Post office to 390. Stevenson also 1 hour from DuSable Lakeshore Drive out to the Veterans Memorial Tollway. 30 minutes up on Ryan, slowing down in the express lanes. 31st to Marquette. It is tied outbound Ford with construction 115th to the Steel Bridge and southbound 394. Watch out for a crash before Sauk Trail. Already heavy on DuSable Lakeshore Drive and the Tri-State either way and southbound 355. 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From the AM 560 Traffic Center, I'm Jill Urchak.
26: Now, your official weather forecast from the Air Right Heating and Cooling Weather Center.
16: Tonight will be mainly clear with a low of 58. Tomorrow, expect mostly sunny skies with a high of 78. Tomorrow night will be partly cloudy with a chance of a shower late and a low of 61. Saturday is looking beautiful with a mix of sunshine and a few clouds, reaching a high of 80. I'm meteorologist Jason Caterina on AM 560, The Answer.
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0: back on some more Iran details in a second, but we got some breaking news early this morning from Border Bill Malugin at Fox. The DHS confirmed an alleged ringleader of the UFC White House terror plot is a Mexican illegal alien who was granted DACA by the Obama administration. Abraham Hermosillo Alvarez overstayed a B-2 visitor visa and got DACA. So that's the dreamers. This is one of our dreamers. The FBI assessed that Alvarez was responsible for planning, organizing, and directing the planned attack. Alvarez detailed the plot in an encrypted group chat, including the planned use of counter snipers and drones with the explicit intention of being as deadly as we can get. His co-conspirators face federal charges, according to DHS, of conspiracy to commit murder, conspiracy to commit violence on White House grounds. U.S. Immigration and Customs Enforcement, which is ICE, has lodged a detainer for Alvarez. And he's mugshot, smiling, ear to ear. So just a reminder at how the broken immigration system is eating our country alive. And this is one of the biggest stories of the year, and it's barely going to get any attention whatsoever. I feel like I'm doing the thing where I need to put my hands up in the air and wave them around to get people to understand that there was a massive terror attack planned on a White House event. And now we know it was already bad enough if it was some sort of a, you know, socialist anti-billionaire, a Luigi type style attack. Now we know that it's actually a guy who was a DACA guy who was an illegal alien from Mexico. So just remarkable. Our leadership class has been so derelict. None of this stuff should be even a consideration. So again, good stuff from DHS and from the FBI stopping this thing. Massive, massive deal that this is taking place. And I'll tell you, this is kind of apropos because I had a clip anyway of Joe Rogan talking about the event. Joe Rogan, you guys know, is not just a podcaster, he does the UFC stuff. So he does a lot of commentary in the ring for the UFC. Play cut six, guys.
1: By the time we got to the actual fights, dark out, perfect. The weather was perfect. So that wasn't an issue at all. And it was just the magnitude of the event. I know people saw it on television and it looked insane.
2: Yeah.
1: But the magnitude of the event being there live. So there's the event that's taking place on the lawn of the White House, and that has 4,000 plus people. The Ellipse has 85,000 people.
2: This is
1: who got in for free. Yeah, it's like in the whole White House ecosphere. That was the wildest experience that I've ever had in my 20 whatever years of calling combat sports. There's nothing even close.
0: Amazing. Great stuff. Good stuff. Really love it. And it's just, remember, this event was so fun that the Democrats had to try to sue to stop it. So that's where they're at versus where we're at. All right. So back on Iran, because I want to get you to hear from the people who are most important here, and that's our president, vice president, and our secretary of war. Let's play cut 17. This is Donald J. Trump.
3: When I say permanently, it should be permanently. But if it's not permanently, we will bomb them. They will be bombed, just like I bombed them on Wednesday night and Tuesday night, and was going to bomb them on Thursday night at a level that was three times greater, and they knew that. I will bomb them. Now, that's with me as president. If you have a weak, pathetic president, maybe that doesn't happen, but I can only do the job that I have to do. I have a long time to go. I have almost 3 years.
0: So he's trying not to bomb people as much as he can. And it's amazing because we've seen so many genocidal people, including the Iranian regime. And so you feel like the whole world would just be just saying what a great guy Trump is that we're denuclearizing Iran and we're doing it in the most strategic way as possible, does the least damage possible to human life. And still, you see stuff like this. This is, I've been sitting on this clip for a couple of days. This is from the European Parliament. This is someone named Irene Montero, who is a member of the European Parliament. You guys got to see this, the cringe nature of this. Play cut four.
4: Happy birthday to Trump. Happy birthday to Trump. Happy birthday, Mr. Genocide.
0: The cringe nature is off the charts. Like, they're the cringiest people on earth. The Democrats can't stop being cringy. Do they have anything else? All they have are cringy people. So it's good. They keep giving us content. But Mr. Genocide, he's trying to stop a genocidal regime, which is Iran. Okay, let's hear the Secretary of War gave a, I think, pretty historic speech at NATO where he just called them out to their face. Always just great, great, great stuff. Pete Hegseth, I'm going to play some of these cuts. Cut 11, please.
2: President Trump has been very clear on this point for many years and over two administrations. And for too long, NATO has been a paper tiger and a one-way street. No more. And that's what the Hague Summit is all about. That's what defense spending commitments are all about, transforming NATO back into a real military alliance that's focused on hard power and real deterrence, a NATO 3.0, modeled on the NATO 1.0 that won the Cold War, with our allies actually taking the lead in Europe's conventional defense. And that's what NATO was always supposed to be and what its framers like President Eisenhower always expected. Europe was not supposed to be a dependency of the United States.
0: Good stuff. And I think Europe being a dependency of the United States really factors in here. And I think a lot of it is, you know, European countries are probably largely going to be happy that Trump ended the Iran war. But it's noteworthy that they really should be more independent. They're depending on us economically in a lot of ways. They're dependent on us for defense in a lot of ways. And I feel like that the overall criticizing the alliance of NATO as a paper tiger in a one-way street is accurate. And him calling for some sort of a NATO 2.0 or even a NATO 3.0, a hard-edged, balanced military alliance emphasizing hard power, deterrence, European self-reliance, in the vision of people like Churchill, I wish there was a way to enact this, because I do think it's a wonderful sentiment from Secretary Ward. Let's play some more. Cut 12.
2: As President Trump put it, and rightfully so, he gave our allies a test to support America when we asked for their help. And too many failed it. The United States has defended Europe for generations. And the president said, all he said was that our jets would need to take off from bases in Europe or our ships from ports to strike targets in the Middle East. Iranian targets that threaten European interests even more directly than they threaten us. But too many of our allies said no, or tried to drown us in arcane legal debates, or criticized us publicly for doing what they aren't prepared or able to do themselves. It was shameful.
0: It is shameful. This is the thing, the sense of shame. Shouldn't we all have a sense of shame in our lives? And you just don't feel the shame from the Europeans here that they're basically dependent on the United States for their security, that they could not have anything really huge break out. In the meantime, they're allowing themselves to get just devoured from within by multiculturalism and from open borders. All right, this is maybe the most important cut. Play 13, please.
2: And so we're doubling down on our effort to make NATO what it always was supposed to be, a balanced alliance with Europe in the lead for its own defense, NATO 3.0. And to make that a reality, I'm announcing today a six-month Department of War review that will examine America's force posture and basing in Europe. Up to 6 months, could be less. Let's call it the NATO 3.0 review. This review will be conducted with the benefit of inputs from the United States military, from European command. It will involve consultations with the U.S. Congress and with our allies.
0: So that's a big deal. So we're going to be reviewing basically how NATO is going. We're going to have a six-month time horizon. And they're going to assess the allies' seriousness based on base overflight access and support and their ability to meet their GDP targets for NATO, which are going to move toward 5%.

0: I'll play cut 15, please, gentlemen.
1: Okay, what about this idea? Are you proud to be an American? Extremely or very proud to be an American? Again, look at this divide, a growing divide on this question. Back in January of 2001, 90% of Republicans, 85% of Democrats. This was after a very contentious 2000 election, keep in mind, right, with George W. Bush coming into the White House. You come over to this side of the screen in 2026, look at this. Again, the Democratic percentage absolutely plummets to just 29%.
0: Okay, pause, guys, because I want to make sure people who are in the viewing audience get this. I want to let them finish, but also I want to make sure you guys get the graphic. So this is a extremely very proud to be American poll. Republicans, January 2001, 90%. And good polling there, because also that's pre-9/11. So that's like pre-9/11 numbers when there was a big surge in patriotism. Republicans, 90%. Democrats, 85%. In 2026, Republicans 90%, Democrats 29%. And this is interesting. It's a good chance for me to plug my podcast. I've got three new podcasts coming out over the weekend. I have Larry O'Connor, my colleague on Salem, Emma Jo Morris, as always, like every week, and Jill Simonian, who is at PragerU. And one thing we get into with Jill, who's one of the top educators in the country, is I talk about how a lot of where I feel like this moment, this woke moment is born of, is that the education system never taught that America was an exceptional place. And that's, of course, a petri dish for Democrat liberal activism and Democrat Party politics. And this is so stark. 2001, so just 25 years ago, 85% of Democrats said they were proud to be an American, 29% now. Of course, it starts from the school system and it goes beyond that. The fact of the matter is that half of our country is being steeped in America's a particularly bad place, and they're knocking in patriotism even at our 250th. For all the good that America has done worldwide, all the innovation in so many ways, people still hate this country, and just learn to recognize that. That's what we're up against. Very important. We'll be right back. Wrap up the show.
2: 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In the War of 1812, our nation fought and won America's religious freedom. Today, that constitutional right is being assaulted once more from within.
3: Religious liberty and rights in general were under attack. We all of a sudden became the enemy.
2: In the important new documentary by Dawn's Early Light, anti-Christian bias is exposed at the highest levels of government.
4: I got 6 months house arrest, 5 years probation.
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4: Pretty beautiful team in the show. Greg Evan, Sean McConnell, Roger Wicker Jr., Rick Locke, Kira Charlie, Matt Zibel, Junior Producer Ricky, Misty Callahan, John Cassio, Daniel West, all do vital things to make the show happen. On the podcast feed, I will be talking to Emma Jo Morris later. I'm going to bring up that Hunter Biden has just asked Joe Rogan to conduct a cage match between him and Don Jr. Hunter is cheapening his brand. He was the coolest damn around, and now he just seems to me to be the most cringe. I just don't get it. Hunter 2.0 or 3.0, whatever he is, not working for me, and I'm very annoyed by it. I haven't done any more content on Obama's library, which has opened up, and the library is all just going to be a place for him to launch grievances from about this country for a long period of time while announcing that he's not the guy to launch grievances about the country. Let's play cut five. I got this cut. Let's do it.
5: There are people who aren't trying to get every last nickel and aren't cutting corners when it comes to values and treat people high and low with respect and kindness and handle their business. And there are people like that all across this great country of ours. And their voices are not heard, because we've got a set of institutions that have fallen victim to the siren song of everything's about money and everything's about attention and everything's about fame and everything's about getting over.
4: So now the new spokesman against making money, getting attention, and getting fame is Barack Hussein Obama. He's the guy. He's the one. He's the one we've been waiting for. That is audacious. You know, they talk about his audacity of hope. That's audacious comment. A guy who had no record and was steeped in the politics of communist radicals growing up, became president after a half a term in the Senate, and then got 10-figure Netflix deals and stuff like that, and used to do his brackets during the NCAA March Madness, and always puts out his list of his favorite movies. Come on, you'd be kidding me. This is the thirstiest president we've ever had, and that's saying something. Though but he's the one who's going to slowly, meanderingly lament that people are chasing nickels and chasing fame. Okay, bud, this is the country you created. All right, let's see what other things that are going on that are of note. RFK Jr. has announced obesity rates in America are down for the first time in half a century. Again, hate to plug it again, but good stuff happens over there. I just watched this, put it on for Mrs. Dr. Marlowe yesterday, my half an hour sit down with Robert Kennedy in the Salem LA studios from a couple of weeks ago. And he goes through, he thinks these GLP-1s are miracle drugs. It's not that there aren't any negative effects and that everyone should be on them, but overall miracles. And we want people to not be obese. It is a huge problem for our medical system. It's a huge problem for people's health, wealth, and happiness. Into a positive thing, and just, again, it's, people aren't going to do it all with self-discipline alone. Just realistically, that's just how things are. So just another interesting thing that's happening, taking place, and noteworthy. I've not done enough Cuck Month content today. Do I have anything? Because I thought I had a good, yeah, I got a drag queen for you guys. Why don't we do this? I don't want to miss the content opportunities for Cuck Month. This is Madam Zapple. We'll play some Madam Zapple at a drag dance in Swampscott, Massachusetts, Cup 14. Right. So we're not getting audio on this, but you can see this if you're on the screen. This is a large man who has, I think, in a dress with large fake breasts and has butt implants in a park in Massachusetts. And the frightening thing that's happening here is that there are children everywhere. So children everywhere, sexualizing the children. This is what happens in this country, that we have taken patriotism away from 75% of Democrats now don't like this country. This stuff is just unbelievable that this is real. And then we've got God out of all sorts of modern life in America. And what's replaced it is not something great. It's not people just doing community service. It's not people, you know, creating great literature or art. Nope. It is drag queens in a park in front of children, sexualizing the children. This is the perversion, the predatory nature, and you see people that continue to pander towards the trans people. And just know that it's a sexual fetish for a lot of the people who are doing the dress-up. I'm not saying every person who's ever done drag is a sexual fetishist, but a lot of this is how they get their rocks off, and they use your kids to do it. So it's that America versus Trump's America. That's all I got to say. That's the America 250 message, and that's today's show's message. See you all tomorrow. Go in peace to love and serve the Lord.
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10: Not since 1953, Moscow, has there been so many communist Politburo parasites in one place as there was today at the launching of Godzilla's butt pluck, the North Korean guard tower, referred to as Obama Library, Barry, whatever. We'll discuss that and so much more after Mike Scott.
14: Good afternoon. I'm Mike Scott in the QC Kinetics newsroom. Clouds and sun with a high of 74 today. Tornadoes caused destruction and injuries across the state of Illinois last night, including one that caused several injuries in the city of Charleston, where they have declared a state of emergency. They're picking up debris as well in nearby Warsaw.
15: I can't even imagine the amount that's gonna take for these men and women to get this cleaned up, but they will, because Warsaw comes together.
14: Tornadoes also struck the city of Effingham and destroyed parts of the town of Teutopolis. A suspect was in court today on arson and hate crime charges after a burning structure was found in Grant Park. Naperville student Merlin Liu is facing several charges, including arson and committing a hate crime. Liu was arrested at his home after telling reporters he was protesting President Donald Trump. Meantime, the president says a 60-day timeline to negotiate with Iran is not a hard deadline.
16: Iran cannot have a nuclear weapon. They can't develop it, buy it. They can never have a nuclear weapon.
14: According to the text of the Memorandum of Understanding, the U.S. and Iran are committed to continuing to negotiate. The news is a service of the AM560 store. 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
17: I'm Susan Lee, and this is the Fox Business Report.
18: The major averages ending higher for the shortened trading week, with tech stocks leading the charge on U.S.-Iran deal optimism. Markets are closed tomorrow for the Juneteenth holiday. Falling oil prices are easing inflation worries, with West Texas Intermediate crude settling at around $75 a barrel. Surging chip stocks driving the Nasdaq's rally today. Shares of Intel rose nearly 11% after President Trump said that Apple agreed to work with the chip maker to design and build chips in the U.S. The Magnificent Seven big cap tech stocks were mostly higher, led by Nvidia and Amazon. The Dow winners, Caterpillar, Home Depot, and Sherwin-Williams. The Dow decliners, IBM, Amgen, and JP Morgan Chase. The Dow up 72 points, the Nasdaq higher by 496, S&P 500 up 80. That's your Fox Business Report. I'm Hillary Barsky, invested in you.
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22: 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We've got the answer. From the AM 560 Traffic Center.
23: On the outbound Kennedy, it is an hour still downtown out to the airport while the outbound Edens looks good. Eisenhower, that's up to an hour and 15 to get to 390 from the post office, while the Stevenson outbound holds at 1 hour as well due Saba Lakeshore Drive out to 355. 36 minutes outbound Dan Ryan, the express lane stop and go 35th to Marquette, and road work up on Ford tightening things up 115th to the Steel Bridge. Crews have cleared that crash southbound 394 at Sauk Trail. Busy along the Tri-State and DuSable Lakeshore Drive either way, as well as southbound 355 is slowing eastbound 80 jammed Kedzie over to the Tri-State. 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From the AM 560 Traffic Center, I'm Jill Urchak.
22: Now, your official weather forecast from the AirRight Heating and Cooling Weather Center.
24: Tonight will be mainly clear with a low of 58. On Friday, expect mostly sunny skies with a high of 78. Friday night will be partly cloudy with a chance of a shower late and a low of 61. Saturday is shaping up to be beautiful with a mix of sunshine and a few clouds, reaching a high of 80. I'm meteorologist Jason Caterina on AM 560, The Answer.
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22: From the streets of Melrose Park to the trading floor of the Merc, he's fought for every dollar he's ever earned. And now, with personal liberty and our system of capitalism under assault in America, he's here to seize back our rights from the government. With a cigar in one hand and a copy of the Declaration of Independence in the other, he's Sean Thompson.

0: That silver tongue shyster was back in the hood. And I have to tell you, if you went to work today, if you have high balances on your credit card, you're stressed, you're ready to pull your eyebrows out, you go home, you don't know how tomorrow's going to start or end or how you're going to pay next month's rent, but you delivered today. You went to work, you feed your family, you pay your electric bill, you pay your water bill, you pay your rent. Even though times are hard and healthcare premiums are up 600% compared to when Barack Obama was just late on his car payment, you're better than everybody that was at the launch of Godzilla's butt plug known as Obama Library. Not only the fact it took 10 years and he stiffed everybody that worked on it, that's what they do. And when I say they, let me be very, very specific. Parasites. Barack Obama in his $6,000 suit. Brandon Johnson in a $6,000 suit, $37,000 of haircuts. Bill Clinton with syphilis, stage 4. You look terrible, Bill. Not to mention that Hamburglar you call a wife in her costume, all short, fat, corrupt. George Bush with his wife, sexually frustrated, thinks orgasm is a planet. Then there's Joe Biden, still asking his caretaker, known as Jill, did we win? All in one place. The communists of America, all parasites. But you, with the high credit card balance, don't know how you're going to make next month's mortgage or rent. But you put food on the table for your family. You're better than all of them. But you were going to be lectured to by your lessers. And that's really what Barack Obama is. Not just an enigma. He is your lesser. Brandon Johnson is your lesser. Alexei Janulius and all of the Politburo that sits there in the capital of where the mafia, short in the pants, meets the Democrat Party, all are lesser than everybody in this state, in this city, in this country. And they are the reason all of your costs are parabolic. It isn't Donald Trump. It isn't you. It isn't the shopkeeper or the gas station owner. It's these scum who are very comfortable lecturing you about what this country is, as they have bastardized the republic and turned our once great city into a business desert, a ghetto, all except for today, where it was very safe because of Brandon Johnson's 150 coppers, the Secret Service, and the fraud that is the Potemkin Village, known as Obamacare, which looks a lot like a guard tower in North Korea.
1: A declaration that we are all created equal, endowed by our creator with certain...
0: Created equal. See, he does this, Reverend, yes, we can! Bull dung. Communist speech, bull dung. Created equal, but not equal. It's the character you choose. The dignity that can never be given with money and only earned, that some of us have. The rest are Democrats who believe this hobgoblin nonsense by this silver tongue bust out. Did anybody bring up Larry Sinclair today and the crack smoking in the back of the limo? No? All right. Well, Biden took care of that with his son, Step and Fetch AG, who cooked up the allegation that Larry Sinclair was a criminal instead of everybody sitting behind the glass today.
1: Unalienable rights, and that in the newly independent United States, there will be no kings or lords, no serfs or subjects.
0: So how many of those founders that you're invoking would have killed everybody during COVID? How many would have went to war with every Democrat, useless parasite mayor, city manager, governor? How many would have went to war as you shut down life? You want to talk about kings bust out? And that's all you ever are. I know about the 60 million in real estate. That's because you sold your power. That's because you misused government and you made your scumbag friends rich too. But you're going to lecture people who went to work and put food on the table and paid the water bill, unlike Brandon Johnson or any other parasite suck on chairing your useless ass.
1: But only citizens, each of us free to pursue our own version of happiness.
0: But we're not really free anymore. See, you took care of that with your namesake, ghetto care, Obamacare. You took care of that by using intended failed policies to enslave us to the lesser of us, the one who cannot provide, the one who cannot pay the food or the rent. You and your cohorts of corruption have destroyed the premise of this country, which is why you don't want to let us out. We are more than happy to get away from you. We will break every rule of your Obamacare, of your Social Security. We don't want to be enslaved to people who can't pay their freaking rent, can't put food on the table. We are Americans. You are saboteurs. All Democrats are saboteurs.
1: And able to determine our collective fate through an elected representative government. Whoa,
0: whoa. You're going to hear this collective. There is no collective in this country. There is only the liberty of one, the true minority, the individual. And this silver tongue rat scoundrel has used every policy intended to fail and its failure to ensure just the fact that we are now, we, the producers, are enslaved to the parasites. We are the ones that make up the rent checks, the food payments, the health care, all intended to enslave us.
2: Let's talk about Obamacare. Let's take a step back. 2015, 16, 17, 18, 2020, there were 9 million people on Obamacare. 9 million. Today, it's more than 20 million.
0: That's all it was. Everybody on the welfare system. Because once you're there, you listen to this bull dung. And they get your kids to start singing it.
3: Yes, we can. Yes, we can. Yes, we can. Yes, we can.
0: Not once was it mentioned that this single-handed moron doubled the national debt, that it took 236 years to do. And then you're going to say, well, George Bush did it. He opened the door. Well, George Bush also killed 1 million people in Iraq. But Barack Obama, he doesn't want to talk about that. He thinks it's all Trump's fault. Not to mention he had Valerie Jarrett. By the way, Valerie Jarrett, you are aging terribly. Chanting for the Indians. And she does not mention the Comanche, enemy of all, of which the white-faced pale man, like Elizabeth Warren, saved all the tribes you tout.
4: We'd also like to take a moment to recognize the original inhabitants of the land upon which we are gathered today.
0: Elizabeth Warren?
4: We honor the Anishinaabe, the Council of Three Fires, the Ojibwe, the Odawa, and the Potawatomi nations.
0: Right here. Without us, the Comanche would have killed and enslaved all of you. But what's history to these scoundrels who want to rewrite it in order to steal the future, of which they do? And now you're going to hear about a peaceful transfer of power. In fact, the plan to attack the White House this weekend, the plan by Democrat apparatchiks and your Antifa terrorists to use drones, they had guns. Nobody on January 6th had a gun. What this fought off this weekend was a true insurrection, but Obama's going to backhanded claim there was an insurrection. Hey, Barack, you married to that, and she is big. Woo-wee! To that guard dog. You married to the guard dog. It wasn't an insurrection, not just because there were no guns. I wasn't there, dummy.
1: A belief in the peaceful transfer of power after the people have spoken in fair and free elections, recognizing that in a large, complicated society like ours, no group or faction gets its way 100% of the time.
0: See, but here's the problem. You and your Democrat areas like the one you're celebrating opening that butt plug for Godzilla in. The one that you paid, $1.2 billion, and you stiffed everybody you could? See, you have managed to work under this idea of democracy when you have been stealing elections and bragging about it in Chicago since 1960. You brag about it, and you and your cohort of government corruption cover up the fact that you got somebody over there sitting in a diaper, a soiled diaper, asking his wife if he still won when you stole 2020 election.
5: You're asking today if it's possible for an employee to log in from home to the computer system of the county.
6: That's what I'm asking, Your Honor. Is it possible?
5: Not just that. That's poorly phrased. You're asking him, is it possible for an employee to log in from home and do signature verification from home, not just log into the general county's website?
6: Correct, Your Honor. To log in and perform signature verifications from home.
5: Okay.
6: It's a yes or a no question, Your Honor.
5: I gathered that.
0: Got him in the corner here, Squirrel.
7: Go ahead and answer, Mr. Valenzuela. If I may take a point of privilege, that is, we do have remote capabilities for several of our staff admin, and I can log into my PC, but it is not a set standard or protocol. do so for signature verification.
0: So we had to trust all the Democrat scumbags that, like Barack Obama, were late on their ghetto 300. We're late on the car payment, couldn't pay the water bill. And all of a sudden, just like Barack Obama and Bigfoot, they're rich. That's the payoff. So we had to trust Democrats to give us election results after they're in the capital of election theft known as Chirac. Now, used to be called Chicago. You could also call it Chiracistan if you prefer, depending on what neighborhood you're in. And now you are to believe it is that wonderful republic. Based on democracy and the little states, federalism, and this proves beyond the shadow of a doubt, they're very comfortable in stealing elections. After all, that's how they turned us all into Medicare welfare subsidized Obamacare recipients through lies and frauds, but all with the silver tongue chanting of somebody who never achieved anything other than getting elected.
1: And a belief that qualities of character, honesty, integrity.
0: Honesty. Did you say, don't say, you shouldn't even say honesty. You lying, thieving, fraud.
1: We will keep this promise to the American people. If you like your doctor, you will be able to keep your doctor.
8: Wrong.
1: Period. If you like your health care plan, you will be able to keep your health care plan.
8: Wrong.
1: Period.
9: If you like your doctor or healthcare plan, you can keep it.
1: Nothing in this plan will require you or your employer to change the coverage of the doctor you have.
0: I play this because this single policy, this illegitimate policy, this unconstitutional fascistic force into a system not only drove up costs, hundreds of percentages, dare I say thousands, depending on who you are, it put millions and millions of businesses out of business. It destroyed the quality of life and the assets of hundreds of millions of Americans, and it turned 91% of America into subsidized welfare recipients.
10: Obamacare could get a lot more expensive for millions of people thanks to a federal appeals court ruling. The judges decided the federal government can't provide health insurance subsidies in states using healthcare.gov. The case affects 4.7 million people.
0: That's just the latest case. All of this threw everybody into a welfare system where once you were in it, before you knew it, you started to beg to keep the subsidies, knowing what the cost would be. And by the way, as I recap the greatest abuse and the backdoor nationalization of healthcare by one corrupt president, understand that he knew, and all the Democrats knew, exactly what it would do to us.
11: Politically, you just literally cannot do it. Okay, transparent financing, unless I have transparent financing, also transparent spending. I mean, this bill was written in a tortured way to make sure CBO did not score the mandate as taxes. If CBO scored the mandate as taxes, the bill dies. Okay, so it's written to do that. In terms of risk-rated subsidies, if you had a law which said healthy people are going to pay in, it made explicit that healthy people pay in and sick people get money, it would not have passed. Okay, just like the people... lack of transparency is a huge political advantage. And basically, you know, call it the stupidity of the American voter or whatever. But basically, that was really, really critical to getting the thing to pass. And, you know, it's the second best argument. Look, I wish Mark was right. We can make it all transparent. But I'd rather have this law than not. So
0: he knew what it would do. Barack knew. Every rat pig Democrat that destroyed our health care. 50% less doctors. 50% less hospitals. The cost 400% on average for just insurance premiums, let alone the fact that it was always intended to be stolen from illegal aliens and domestic parasite scum, like the ones who celebrated the opening today.
2: Like, what happened? What happened was we completely took the guardrails off. And I know this because I'm working in the agency that actually was told to take the guardrails off. And because there wasn't an earnest desire to keep track of whether you're appropriately honored or not, but more importantly, just get the number to where we all feel good about ourselves, we had massive increases of people joining the program. We believe that 35%, roughly, of the people that are using the Affordable Care Act, Obamacare exchanges, because they've never used the program once. They've never filed a claim. May not be legit.
0: All of it set up to destroy the quality of our life, the wealth of the individual, and turn you into a serf to some crackhead like Barack was in the back of the limousine with Larry Sinclair. 312-642-5600.
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18: 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The answer.
0: No, she's not lovely. And I think you can see. And then there's this traitor. Absolute, unequivocal traitor. From the Oval Office.
19: The 2016 Russia collusion hoax by asking foreign intelligence agencies to illegally spy on the Trump campaign.
20: What U.S. intelligence knew back in 2016? Sources telling Fox News Digital that the U.S. intel had credible foreign sources indicating that the FBI would play a role in spreading the Trump-Russia collusion.
0: Hey, did you go back to Dick Melshausen? Pay that guy back who used to help you make the car payments, that half-assed gangster? Rich, Southside.
21: Hey, Shawnee, how's it going?
0: Little aggravated today, baby. I don't like to get lectured to by my lessers.
21: Me and you both. Hey, got up at 5:30, went to a work call this morning. Done around 11, came home, played with the dog, sit in the backyard. Sean, I'm in the path of Midway. Private plane after private jet after this, one after another after another. It was just unreal.
0: You don't think they went through the TSA and sit in the line and wait to board like the rest of us, do you?
21: No TSA, not worried about climate change, you know.
0: Not worried about it. Well, Bill, I don't know if you saw him, but that syphilis stage four is kicking his ass. Did you look at him? Oh, my word. He looked like Jimmy Carter wanted to say he felt when he was drooling on the pillow.
21: Another thing going on, too. I mean, again, I know 60 Minutes has gone and twisted it up a little bit. We all grew up with it, watching it, you know, catch.
0: Oh, what happened to Richard? Richard, the NSA jammed your signal for a little while. All I heard is we all grew up with 60 Minutes, and you were right, but go ahead.
21: Okay, so we grew up with 60 Minutes, and, you know, it was bad. Now it's twisted a little bit, whatnot. But, Sean, they went, they dropped. It used to be on BBM simulcast on 780 News Radio. It's on TV on Channel 2. It's on 780. On the radio, you listen to it at 6 o'clock at night. Lo and behold, they dropped it a couple weeks ago to put on this week so they could Trump bash for an hour.
0: Of course.
21: Last week it was Jonathan Carl. This week it was Martha Raddick. Trump bashing for a whole hour.
0: Richard, you've been around for a while. What Barack Obama did just financially by doubling the debt, what he did through the massive destruction of business and the quality of life through Obamacare, and not once is that going to be mentioned by these two ugly-to-be soap opera stars called media. And as far as Alison Rosati is concerned, salad, fatso! Thank you very much, Richard. My word, what is it, an all-you-can-eat buffet? Constantly and forever there? None of them ever reported on this. Here you have evidence after evidence released by the head of the Intelligence Committee Department. Released. Here he is. He was sitting and concocting a fake story. Did one Chicago moron, by the way, who's doing their hair over there? Everybody looks like Fabian, like the Bowser boys. What's wrong with your hairdos over there? Did anybody in Chicago talk about the fact that Barack Obama, who we now know colluded with intelligence agencies to concoct a fraudulent lie of treason on a would-be candidate for office, and he's going to come back and open his library? It's a good thing anybody dumb enough to support you can't read, Barack.
20: The FBI launched its controversial probe.
3: U.S. intelligence community asked foreign spy agencies to help spy on...
0: they don't care. He's a traitor. They're just looking to be a parasite suck on, like the rest of them. We'll be back.
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0: CWB predator who terrorized women and girls for years gets a sentence of 9 years with 3 of them as time served. Oh, that'll be great. How do you say? They just caught him. This is CWB. Man found shot, slashed in burning South Loop apartment dies. Well, there's a headline. Man charged with murdering Uptown condo board president. It's chaos. That's the other form of Democrats, where the predators, the drug addicts, the drug dealers, the thieves, and the illegal alien robbers have now government protection. So you better protect yourself. Now, me, I like an alarm just because I want to know. I also like the idea. I still live in an area where there are some decent policemen, so I'd like the boys to get there right after I can handle business, which is why I love Goldilocks. Goldilocks has an alarm system that is truly second to none, and I've had a lot. Whether it's a house, you can turn it into a smart home, even if it's an old bungalow, even if it's a nice old bungalow in a bad neighborhood, which most of them are now. They can monitor every window, every door, taking your old bungalow into a smart home. They can put cameras along every property line, just in case one of these desperados roams onto your property with nefarious actions. You can be alerted, and the authorities are alerted to meet you there as you beat that low-life scumbag about the head, neck, breast, and chest area until he's unconscious. Goldilocks has been providing this for residential. They can also do condos, retail stores, break-in after break-in after break-in. Put a Goldilocks alarm there so at least you can have some defense when the government and the prosecutors decide to drop the case. Warehouses, they have security systems and doors. 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They can shut off access instantaneously when you find out the illegal alien Democrat is robbing from you and you thought he was cleaning the place up. 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When we get back, Glenn, George, Bill, Phyllis, 312-642-5600, after Mike Scott.
1: Good afternoon. I'm Mike Scott in the QC Kinetics newsroom. We'll see a high of 74 later today. Tornadoes caused injuries in the Midwest. Several tornadoes touched down in Iowa and Illinois. In Warsaw, this resident was spotted cleaning up debris.
5: Just kind of a lot goes through your mind at that time. It's like, well, hopefully the house keeps standing. And me and my son headed for the bathroom. There was no time for the basement, so we went to the nearest center room of my house and hoped the roof was going to stay on.
1: An oil refinery in Russia has been attacked by Ukrainian drones. Today's attack was the second time this week the refinery was hit. City of Chicago buying a Greyhound bus station on the near west side. The station's future has been up in the air since its lease expired in 2024. Actor and South Suburban Harvey native Tom Dreesen is dead. His children posting on Facebook he passed away at age 86. And family and fellow musicians confirmed the death of the co-founder of the band Chicago, Walt Perezater. 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
6: On the outbound Edens, delay-free conditions. The Kennedy downtown 20 here, that is up to an hour and 20. And you will see some tight pockets in the express from Ohio to Keeler. Outbound Eisenhower, 1 hour and 5. Post office to 390. Stevenson, a 45-minute ride over to the Tri-State, 1 hour to get out to 355. And the outbound Dan Ryan holding at 35 minutes. Jane Byrne interchange to 95th. Outbound side, watch out for an accident at 43rd in the express. That one is taking out the left lane. Skyway is fine. Outbound 4th slowing 115th down to 159th. The culprit is construction. DuSable Lakeshore Drive jam both north and south. You'll also see tie-ups either way along the tri-state. Jane Addams is fine, but eastbound Reagan, right near Naperville Road, an accident. Two left lanes are closed, and slow traffic southbound 355. From the AM 560 Traffic Center, I'm Jill Urchak.
25: Now, your official weather forecast from the Air Right Heating and Cooling Weather Center.
7: Tonight will be mainly clear with a low of 58. Tomorrow, expect mostly sunny skies with a high of 78. Tomorrow night will be partly cloudy with a chance of a shower late and a low of 61. Saturday is looking beautiful with a mix of sunshine and a few clouds, reaching a high of 80. I'm meteorologist Jason Caterina on AM 560, The Answer.
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0: Oh, it was a get-together unlike anything we've ever seen outside of Moscow or Havana, Cuba. All these rat, pig, parasite, good-for-nothings. Lecturing the decent people.
9: I did not have sexual relations with that woman. These allegations are false.
0: And they asked him, how did you say it so convincingly? He pointed to Hillary Clinton. He was there. The Duchess of Chaffington was there.
10: And Joan Shingai, Shanga Kowawa.
0: Sentence without a word. He was there. Who else was there?
11: I see a yellow duck looking at me. Yellow duck, what do you see? I see a...
0: She was there. It's true. Kamala was there with her clothes on.
12: I predicted just about everything that has happened with this administration.
0: You didn't predict the success, though, did you? Hey, you who can't find your underwear since the 90s. Did you predict the success? You know who else was there? In her own words.
26: He made a terrible mistake for himself, his legacy, and for the country. He had said that he
0: would
26: not run again.
0: I
26: believe if he had kept to that plan and said in, say, the late summer of 23 that he wasn't going to run, we would have had a real contest. I believe whoever emerged from that would have beaten Donald Trump.
27: Do you think President Biden should run again in 2024?
28: I think that's totally his decision. Absolutely. I think he's done a really terrific job. And so, yes, I want him to run if that's what he wants to do. And, of course, I'll support him.
0: That lion. Is that water weight? Boy, you're retaining something there, cellulite pants. She was there talking out of both sides of her mouth. Joe Biden doesn't know if it's Tuesday or July, so he couldn't be offended. Was Tom Pritzker there, or is he still circling with his lawyers? How about Jell-O in a baggie, Reid Hoffman, the pedophile? Was he there? How about Larry Summers, also a pedophile? Was he there? Was any of the other Epstein files there? Scumbags. Glenn Orlando.
29: Yeah, hey, Sean. You know, it's amazing when you think about all of the illegal immigrants that came into this country all the violent people. And then you see the scum at the Obama Center, the ex-presidents all behind security glass.
0: You mean like kings? You mean like kings and royalty? Yeah. Don't you love that? These parasite bust-outs couldn't pay the water bill when they were supposed to work. When you win one election, you're a millionaire overnight. Scum of the earth, supported by the parasites. Thank you very much. See, that's a nice thing, Squirrel. Parasites don't have to be crackheads, although they are. Parasites could be the recipients of business that would never, ever exist if it wasn't for corruption, like all your green energy nonsense, as the same time you create the greatest ecological disaster the world has ever known. And I don't just mean your private jets at Midway.
3: If Russia invades, that means tanks or troops crossing the border of Ukraine again, then there will be no longer a Nord Stream 2. We will bring an end to it.
14: How will you do that?
0: He blew the pipeline.
14: Exactly.
0: Easy. Stop saying Kamala Harris every time I say that, Squirrel. We know it's funny.

0: Bill, come on. It's like Chicago. You got the judges. You got the prosecutors in your pocket. Now, there's already been mass investigations, you know, when Pulte releases the documents. But, you know, when you can steal elections in, with impunity, does it really matter? This is why you have to secede and separate. This is why we have to understand the parasite will destroy the producer every time, as it's happened in all these communist nations. But to your broader point, when you said pick a fight, you and I were both in places. You ever see a guy with a pencil neck pick a fight? Never turns out well. You could knock him out with a cream puff.
1: No.
0: Get the hell out of here. Never right. been in a fight. He's got that giant taffy apple head with that pencil neck. He wouldn't last 6 seconds. Thank you, Bill. Elon Musk, nobody to be trifled with. Mark, Oak Lawn.
2: John, you know, I tell you, I'm laughing so hard, I lose trend of thought of what I'm saying. But, you know, I'm focused now, you know.
0: Was it blew the pipeline that got you with Kamala Harris and no panties? I get it. Shoot.
2: Yeah, Kamala Harris, that was it. You know, I was talking to a lady today that I never met before from Lithuania, and she said, you know, she's worked two or three jobs. I asked her what she thought of the United States. She says, it's the greatest country in the world. And she says, you know, I worked two or three jobs. I sent my kids to private high schools, to Brent Bennett High School, both played basketball, good athletes. And she says, you know what, this country, you know, Lithuania, if you came from an Eastern Europe communist country, you would know what communism is about. And she said, nothing is for free. The only reason these clowns on the Democratic Party, they use all these means to try to steal and bring our country to its knees. They want to see us ruined.
0: Here's what you got to add to this, and I'm sure you talked to her because I'm guessing she was lovely. Lithuanian women can be lovely.
2: All right. Sean, big and strong, about 6'2".
0: She'll tear your head. She'll tear Adam Schiff's head off. One thing's for certain, when you talk to her, just tell her to add this. It's the greatest country in the world led by the least among us. That's all you got to add. All of the Barack Obamas, the Joe Bidens, the intern molester and his fat wife, those are the least among us. The least among us were in the south side of Chicago today. And don't get so offended when it comes to Kamala Harris. She might be the only one that worked. After all, she hornswoggled her way to success.
3: He's a rogue, all right. Notorious for his flamboyant lifestyle. Flashy clothes. Fancy parties. Fine women.
4: Are you his daughter?
0: No, I'm not. I'm Willie Brown's side broad. In the meantime, Willie Brown's wife was at home with her corns hanging out, getting her feet rubbed. 312-642-5600.
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4: There were no kids that could access them, but Kamala Harris was there. She was rubbing something.
5: There's an old saying in Tennessee, I know it's in Texas, probably in Tennessee, that says, fool me once, shame on you. If fool me, we can't get fooled again.
4: Yeah, that moron was there too. You blended right in. And then there was poor Bill. You look great. I hope you make it another 1,000 years. I really do.
6: In 1982, cocaine trafficker Barry Seal set up one of the largest drug smuggling operations in the United States in Mena, Arkansas, under the approving eye of Governor Bill Clinton.
7: Barry Seal was a drug smuggler. And he tried to set it up in his home state of Louisiana, but they wouldn't let him. He had to come to a state that had a sleazy governor hooked on cocaine.
4: Hooked on cocaine!
7: Cocaine coming in and out.
4: Probably in his wife's pantyhose. You could fit a whole sandwich in there. George, Naperville.
8: Yes, Sean, he's on top of the world and deserves top billing. Obama, DuSable, Lakeshore Drive, stat.
9: Yes, we can.
4: Yeah, he still gets lost in it. He has no idea. Somebody told me I like the Sox. Anybody know when time they're playing? Jim, Lake County.
10: Hey, namaste, Sean.
4: Namaste.
10: Things, my brother.
4: Yeah.
10: Hey, I've been to the Biden bookmobile, and that was pretty impressive, but I just got back from the Obama library here, and, you know, impressive.
4: Any books there?
10: Well, there's three, C-Spot Run, a 72 Mustang engine guide or something like that, and a Duncan Hines craft, Christmas craft book, something like that.
4: Well, he's got to have at least two. He wrote two autobiographies before he ever made a dollar.
10: Something about Yellow Duck was banned, though.
4: CIA told him, this is how we're going to make you rich. We're going to pretend you sold these, and we're going to just deposit millions as you become a traitor to your nation.
10: Big time. The boulevard going up to the library is called the Screaming Karen Boulevard, which is really impressive. You got to make sure your windows are up, though.
4: I hear you. Oh, I like yes.
11: With Lolo, I had learned how to eat small green chili peppers raw with dinner, plenty of rice. And away from the dinner table, I was introduced to dog meat. Tough. Snake meat, tougher. And roasted grasshopper, crunchy.
12: It will actually reduce
11: the deficit by $4 trillion over the long term.
4: We will actually reduce the deficit by $4 trillion over the long term. Well, stupid, you added $30 trillion. Ah, what the hell do you care? You knew it was a lie. You're a liar. Emmett, Deerfield, Wisconsin.
12: Yeah, Sean, Biden and Obama, they're good in a suit, period.
4: I couldn't agree with you more, Emmett, but here's the good news. All of those years of what we thought were the country, what we thought were the principles, they're still being articulated by the swindlers of them all.
9: A declaration that we are all created equal, endowed by our creator with certain unalienable rights.
4: Which you decided to trample on. Which you decided to force us into every rat pig scheme and link us to the least among us. And I don't just mean you and your cohorts. And Obamacare worked. But how did you get elected? Like every other communist.
13: The communist vote is a vote for life. A vote for the communist ticket. It is a vote to end racism, to all forms of discrimination. It is a vote for jobs, a vote for a decent income, a home for everyone, for full equality of women, especially on the job. Ooh. It is a vote for free child care centers and for working mothers a 6 months maternity leave with full pay. It is a vote for free quality medical care, hospital care for all who need it. It is a vote for free college education for all regardless of income. We have the materials. We have the manpower to build a decent home for every family. We can build enough schools and hospitals. We can, if we can have modern mass transit systems, we can eliminate poverty and want. We can do all this. We can provide these services only if we eliminate corporate profits as the kingpin on the list of priorities.
4: Now, which one of those suck-ons up there, which one didn't run on all forms of that?
5: There's an old saying in Tennessee. I know it's in Texas, probably in Tennessee, that says, fool me once, shame on you.
4: Uh-huh.
5: It fooled me. We can't get fooled again.
4: And his dad handpicked everybody on that stage. All the traitors and saboteurs. All the parasites. We'll be back.
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4: She owns Big Z Ranch in California. She's a passionate advocate for food sovereignty. She's really quite very, very interesting. Self-made serial entrepreneur, real estate developer, interior designer. She ran for governor. We'll be joined by Elaine Culotti after Mike Scott the News.
18: Good afternoon. I'm Mike Scott. In the QC Kinetics newsroom, we'll see a high of 74 today. Tornadoes last night caused injuries and destruction, touching down in central and southern Illinois, including one in Charleston, where the city declared a state of emergency, and in Warsaw, where they're cleaning up debris.
19: I can't even imagine the amount that's gonna it's going to take for these men and women to get this cleaned up, but they will, because Warsaw comes together.
18: Tornadoes also struck Effingham and Tutopolis. Chicago police are searching for answers after a man was shot to death inside a burned home on the city's south side Wednesday afternoon. One of the world's most famous museums will be closed to the public today to support the grand opening of a new, smaller neighbor, the Obama Presidential Center. Secretary Pete Hegseth had a stinging criticism of NATO allies as he announced a six-month review today of American forces in Europe. Cubs remain in third place in the NL Central, hosting Toronto tomorrow, while the Southsiders try to salvage a game in the Bronx against the Yankees. The news is a service of the AM 560 Advantage, where membership has its privileges, special members-only content. 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
20: I'm Jerry Willis, and this is the Fox Business Report. Stocks ending higher on U.S.-Iran deal optimism. Tech stocks advance with the tech-heavy Nasdaq recovering all of Wednesday's tumble. Stocks falling more than 1% on Wednesday after a hawkish Fed pause, with the central bank leaving rates unchanged and leaving the door open for a future rate hike. Surging chip stocks driving the Nasdaq's gains, and the Magnificent Seven big-cap tech stocks all ending higher. Markets will be closed on Friday for the Juneteenth holiday. The Dow up 72 points, the Nasdaq higher by 496, S&P 500 up 80. Shares of Elon Musk's SpaceX fell for a second day and were down over 3%, with its market cap now below Amazon, among the most valuable U.S. companies. And you'll be spending less for a mortgage this week, with the average long-term rate falling to 6.47%, according to Freddie Mac. That's your Fox Business Report. I'm Hillary Barsky, invested in you.
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3: It's trouble-free on the outbound Edens, although busy back in at 45 minutes. The Kennedy hour and 15. Downtown 2 O'Hare, Eisenhower 1 hour and 10. Post Office 2, 390. Stevenson 40 to the Tri-State. 55 out to the Veterans Memorial Tollway. 35 minutes going out on the Ryan Express. Stop and go 31st to Marquette. Still heavy up on 4 at 115th to the Steel Bridge with road work. Very heavy along the Tri-State and DuSable Lakeshore Drive either way in the Reagan eastbound right near Naperville Road. That crash with the two left lanes are still blocked solid from Winfield. Southbound 355 is also heavy. 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From the AM 560 Traffic Center, I'm Jill Urchak.
1: Now, your official weather forecast from the Air Right Heating and Cooling Weather Center.
23: Tonight will be mainly clear with a low of 58. On Friday, expect mostly sunny skies with a high of 78. Friday night will be partly cloudy with a chance of a shower late and a low of 61. Saturday is shaping up to be beautiful with a mix of sunshine and a few clouds, reaching a high of 80. I'm meteorologist Jason Caterina on AM 560, The Answer.
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25: I love America. I love the Constitution. I love the First Amendment. I want to carry and own guns. I love property. And let me tell you something. If you care about your country, I'll read Ludwig von Mises and the six lessons of the Austrian Economic School, motherfuckers.
1: From the streets of Melrose Park to the trading floor of the Merc, he's fought for every dollar he's ever earned. And now, with personal liberty and our system of capitalism under assault in America, he's here to seize back our rights from the government with a cigar in one hand and a copy of the Declaration of Independence in the other. He's Sean Thompson.

0: Life is short. Live it. And when you have somebody who tries so many things and succeeds, it isn't because they don't fail, it's because they never quit. And you can't decide who's more proud of them, their parents or their kids. 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She owns the Big Z Ranch. She's from California. She lives in California. She ran for governor, but she didn't stand a chance. She's the best people among us. As we know, our government is run by the least among us. Elaine Culotti, how are you?
1: Buddy, thanks for having me on.
0: Well, I love the story, right? And I do feel this way. It isn't the best among us that gravitates and succeeds in politics. It's the least among us. And the reason I say that is I'm from Chicago. We are the essence of a gangster government mafia that gives you the illusion of an election, but the result of Iraq.
1: That's a great comparison. I mean, I would hope that we could try to change that. I want you to know that it's not for lack of trying. There were lots of great candidates that ran for governor. Unfortunately, votes are not being counted, and it's just really shocking.
0: Well, they're being counted, just not the way that they're supposed to be, right? I mean, this is the other thing. And, you know, this has always fascinated me. You'll forgive me. I am not a cultured person or somebody who has a lot of letters after my name. I'm just a punk from a neighborhood that kind of observed things. So when you turn to liars for a result, you could pretty much expect a lie, can't you?
1: Oh, my God. Lying liars who lie. Lie like a rug. They just, it's unbelievable. It's like one for me, one for me, one for, none for you, one for me, one for me, none for you.
0: Yeah, it's the Stooges counting money. And, you know, this is something we've seen, you know, really. And I say that, listen, in Chicago, I don't know if it's as well known out there as it is here, bragged since 1960. Every Democrat short in the pants mafia member, all those moron dailies, I don't know if you've ever seen a family photo, but it's something to behold. All of the gangsters that destroyed my once great city, Cook County, by the way, if you take a look at this, take a look. You want to laugh one day when you're feeling blue? Pull up Cook County commissioners. You'll be in a good mood for a week. All of them bragged about stealing the election in 1960. It's like the best caps, you know, and don't worry, I got a guy. They've normalized political corruption. It's called clout. And yet, there are people out there that still believe, if I only get enough votes, we're going to win an election. California has really taken that model, and they put lipstick on it. And you guys are better looking, but it's the same short in the pants mafia that runs everything, isn't it?
1: I think it's a completely and unbelievably rigged system. I think it's rigged against anybody with original thought. I think original thought is what they are up, what we are up against. They do not want it. They do not want it.
0: Now you've
1: Sam, been, I am. They do not want original thought.
0: Well, here's the other thing, right? Because California has done something in a very short period of time. When you look at Chicago, it took 100 years to get this rubber stamp of hybrid socialism, where the government pretends to be altruistic but only delivers ghetto living. California went from really a solid, fiscally solid state, a growing state, to really what is now a totalitarian Soviet system. And this is the part where you've lived it. You've built businesses under this. So when you look at what it took to get the mindset of us, the mindset of a slave, where we feel lucky if they leave us with 50%, maybe if we got a good account, we get 60% of the money we made. And you're enslaved and indebted to people you don't even want in your neighborhood, let alone to pay for their health care and their dope and everything else they need. So that's really a psychological jujitsu that's pulled on the people that were born of freedom and liberty, the youngest and the richest country, because we were not socialist. We were not communist. But yet we've been slow cooked into it. And I think it starts with the taxing system, don't you?
1: It's definitely a tax problem, but it's also, a digital problem. You know, I don't think people realize how much money they spend on the communications that they're using every day and the tracking devices that they're using every day and the fact that their entire lives really belong to someone else and they pay for it.
0: Yes.
1: You know, these data centers that they're putting all over the place, we're paying for those. We're paying for them to steal our data. It's crazy. That's our data.
0: They monetize us.
1: They should be paying us. I don't understand how this happened. Well, then, it's taxes. Taxes are just the sideline that we know we're writing checks for. But what about the stuff we don't even realize is happening to us? And when you say about like boiling water, just think of those frogs in a pot. You know, they're dead before they can even think to jump out. They don't even realize how hot that water is.
0: Well, what's interesting is how they monetize us, right? That's what data is. It's our information. It's our habits, our spending, our value, our wealth, our earnings. And never has it been a thought outside of, and by the way, we talked about it. You'd be proud of this show. We talked about it with lawyers. Why aren't there class action suits to sue for my own data? And as far as these data centers, why do I have to have my data stored somewhere else when I could store it in my own house? We don't need all these centers everywhere. It would be infinitesimal small to store my own data or my family's data. And now I am in charge of it. But look at how they have you cheering against your own servitude, your own slavery. And this, why, with a nation full of lawyers, are they all in Washington just figuring out how to destroy liberty and individuality?
1: Oh my gosh, I don't think that anybody in Washington that's really at the top of the food chain really even understands what's happening.
0: You're doing that thing, Elaine. No, my mother used to do.
1: It's a layer above Washington. Go, get a little higher. Go up more.
0: Oh yeah.
1: Look at the billionaires. Look at the Fed. Look above the Fed. It's so high up. When they talk about this oligarchy and they talk about the deep state, these are people that are so far and they're in outer space.
0: Yes.
1: Compared to the people that are making legislation.
0: But Elaine,
1: they don't have any idea what they're doing.
0: My mother used to do this. You think everybody has the same intention. There are some bad hombres out there. And you're right about the Leviathan. I completely agree with you. And I'm very well versed in the illusion of our republic, right? You've got the Fabians versus the version of communists or whatever you want to call it. And I know how they're trying to put the toothpaste in the tube and get us back to that illusion. And that's the real threat that a guy like Trump makes, who shook the world up a little bit. But what's fascinating though is to think it's their just happenstance, the representatives. They are in it hook, line, and sinker, and they love to be the Politburo. This is an American that has been Sovietized. And they have an illusion, right? We heads they win, tails we lose. And that's why, you know, today in Chicago, what you saw today wasn't just this coming together of some form of compromise. There is no compromising with slavery, there's just slavery. When you see Obama and Bush and Biden, even though he didn't know where he was or what day it was, and you see Hillary Clinton and all the rest of them there, that represents them panicking. They cannot figure out how to get me and you and the listeners to this show and the people that support you and the idea that we don't want to be ruled, how they can get that toothpaste back in the tube. So this, to me, is a very exciting time to be alive, and I'm curious to know what happened to you when you ran.
1: Oh my gosh, I wasn't allowed to get onto a debate stage. They block it. It's so crazy. They do this thing called media polling, and they're doing it in Chicago too. The media groups that host the debates do not poll independents or candidates that they don't want to see on a debate stage. They can get away with it on the polls. And then if you don't have a poll ranking, you can't get on a debate stage. It's actually planned stealing. It's really incredible. Yes. It's dumb, simple, so simple, and I wish I knew.
0: So here's what I think, and I'm curious to know what you think about it, because I'm very well versed in your history. And I think if we can get enough people that understand it's time to redraw the American map, all this talk and attention on foreign policy, I personally don't give a rip. I'm more interested in my country. And when you see a state like Illinois, you just described it. And we have a simpleton now running for governor against the most corrupt governor we've had for a while. And that's saying something. I think we have four that went to the joint. So J.B. Pritzker was on FBI tapes with Rod Blagojevich, and the morons could care less. So they ran a straw man against him who looks very similar to him. He could be a before and after, only you just don't know which one he's supposed to be as the Republican, and they freeze him out. He didn't even run in the primary. Like, he didn't even debate in the primary. He just had the money, and now he's the guy. So the way you do this is we had 33 counties that voted for secession, literally took the time to vote and approved it. Indiana voted, they want to accept it. Now, California is very similar. You're 80%, 74% of your counties voted against the Democrat fraud, the hornswoggler, office tramp Kamala Harris. 74%. You've also been voting against Gavin Newsom. And they voted for the recall, and they got their election stolen. So there's a large part of those counties in California that want to secede. You see what's going on in Washington State, in Oregon. You see New York State. You see, even New Jersey. These are the way to do it, is the counties. And if you ever looked at an election result for president, did you ever look at the nation and see the counties, how they vote versus who the winner is of the Electoral College?
1: Oh, yeah. It's pretty incredible. We have this obvious problem. We have these densely populated huge cities that are bankrupt. And they're all on the dole, so they all vote for this, you know, more dole. They want more money, more gifts, more gifts, more gifts. So they're all, and they're so densely populated. 4 million people in L.A. Think about that.
0: Yeah, it's insane.
1: Four million people.
0: And at least a million are legal.
1: Maybe even more. No, and 35% are on services because they don't have any money. It's really difficult to win. And what they did to Spencer Pratt, it's deplorable. I mean, that guy actually got people up and at him, you know?
0: Oh, he got
1: cheated. And the question is, what happened to the Republicans that said they voted for him, but they can't find the votes? They
0: he got
1: 11,000 votes are missing.
0: He got robbed with the lights on. That poor guy got robbed with the lights on.
1: Right, and we need Los Angeles mobilized like that to get Hilton across the finish line. And how are we going to get Hilton across the finish line if people feel like their vote doesn't matter? You know, you take away their mobilization skills, that's one thing. But when you take away their hopes and dreams, that's another.
0: That's as fake as a promise from Barack Obama, that whole thing. Whatever the outcome, just give me the outcome now. Let's not pretend you're having an election. But what I think the way to go is, for people like you, people like Pratt, people like the decent people who are tired of this system, is to demand that the federal government itself allow the counties to secede. And I personally don't care if you don't want to engulf them in other states, create more states. This is a huge country that only is 6% developed. 94% of this country's land is undeveloped. So why just have 50 states? Let's have 500 states for all I care. But let's do it so you can stop enslaving us to the least among us, and we are governed by the people who are gypsies and are confident in stealing elections. I'm tired of the system as it exists. If you're not going to use technology to validate the elections, then let's break it all apart. What do you think?
1: Oh my God, I love your secession idea. Anytime you can put, by the way, La Jolla, California has gotten the furthest on seceding from San Diego. They're trying to set up their own city, and they're actually very close to getting it done. And I'm following that very closely. And might I also say, I went to the mayor of Los Angeles, the infamous Karen Bass, and I asked her to help me let the Pacific Palisades separate under a de-annexing during the fire so that we could rebuild for ourselves. And do you know that I was almost able to get that done in agreement with everybody until Karen Bass decided like it would be too much of a hot potato. Here's the thing. They need the money from these rich neighborhoods. They need the money from these rich neighborhoods, and that's why they say no to it.
0: So what's fascinating, too, is to watch the difference of success. Right now, you're able to be successful in a very punitive system. But when I moved to a better state, a well-run state, I will never live where Democrats govern again. Never. And the reason is, once you do, you can never go backwards. It's like turning yourself into prison. And I watched Shawshank Redemption. Andy Dufresne did not turn himself back in. So this is what I feel about these Democrat areas. Once you're out, you can never go back in. And when you look at why California is really going to fight it, it's only a handful of people that actually make money anyway and actually pay taxes. In fact, it's 28% of California actually makes money. So you have a massively governed by welfare recipients. And this is the big argument to have. And I do think now's the time to have it, because there are some of those people who would choose not to be a recipient of welfare had they been presented the correct argument and were given the choice.
1: Oh, the job is to keep people on welfare, to keep people in the welfare state voting for the people that are influencing the welfare state, for sure. This big scandal here about going down to basically our area of called Skid Row, where nobody has a house, and actually paying people to vote, it's all true. They did it. They went down there with money, and they talked homeless people into using a porta potty and a yard as an address for their residence, and made them sign up to vote for Karen Bass and Nithya Raman.
0: So, Elaine, think about this. I mean, we've got the evidence. You know, this is the other thing, right? That's very frustrating. I get wonderful callers. I have wonderful listeners. They call me up and, you know, when's something going to happen? And things are happening. When you look at the difference, there are people that are being charged and the rest of it. But when you look at this infrastructure that's been set up from prosecutors who are all part of that socialist Marxist mafia called Democrats, when you look at the judges that give the cushy sentences to, the good people have to do something drastic. And I believe when you look at the way in which our country was founded, it can be peaceful if in fact we articulate and make that convention of states argument and have those counties start this movement, I think this should be the direction of all good people in the country. And California is massively decent people, as Illinois is. And if we don't fight back, you're living it. I have never seen a faster collapse of civilization in a once incredible state like California. People don't, who haven't been there, cannot appreciate it. If you've been there in the 90s and you go there today, it's a different world. It's a third world now.
1: I completely agree with you. And you know something? I want you to understand what's happening in California. It did not start in the last 7 years. It started in our schools 3 decades ago.
0: Yes.
1: A lot of these kids are being brainwashed into thinking this is a future for them. They haven't figured out it is a dead end. It is at no leg up. This is, and by the way, you're also right about the taxpayers. 40 million people in California, 17.5 million taxpayers. And the worst part about that is 214 guys pay 47% of them.
0: Oh, my God. Now, that's it. I mean, they must hate themselves. They must be so self-loathing that they hate themselves, because it was, I personally am enjoying the youngest self-made monster who's being attacked by everybody, Elon Musk, because he gets it and he will not take the abuse. I think if you can focus on the fact and make people understand, this guy who came here with virtually nothing except an idea did more for America, more for American economy, more for Americans, making them millionaires and financially sustainable by just coming here. And he and people like him are the game changers, not Gavin Newsom, who is a trust fund baby from his father, who was J. Paul Getty's lawyer. How many people know that Gavin Newsom's trust fund is from John Paul Getty oil money? Do they know that?
1: I think a lot of people know, but I don't think they know what it means. I think people know there's bad out there, but they don't understand how it drops down to the guy that's running the state. Like, they don't understand. They don't put the, nobody connects the dots.
0: Yeah,
1: it's like it's almost like they don't want to.
0: No, it's effort to know.
1: Are Democrats offensive? Like, you know, do they have a fight in them? And what is that fight? What are they? When do they stand up? It's my point about Democrats. Is like, what are you fighting for? Are you actually fighting for Marxism? Because I don't understand. When are you going to get upset?
0: You know, it's funny when you think about, like, you and so many people I knew. I was a mercantile exchange trader for years, and you watch these guys go down there and they make a ton of money. And what do they really live on? They live on 40%, 45% of what they make. And what would they have done with the rest of that money? How would they have expanded the income? What businesses would they have opened? But that money is seized for them in the name of what? Losing it by government, and government's debt increases $30 trillion since Barack Obama's late on his car payment as a Chicago bust out. And you look at what this has done. And to me, we have to break that chain of us tolerating this system that abuses us, that cheats us in our elections, that steals our money in the name of somebody else, and they don't even give them the money. So I think now is time for a drastic change. And I'm curious to know what the lipstick farmer thinks. Are you starting a third party? Because we need at least one third party. I think we should start 7 parties.
1: Well, Al, I think it's really important to tell all of your listeners that this is a small fact that I've just recently figured out. 31% of America has deregistered or has found their way to the middle. 31% of America across the board. Instead of being Democrats and Republicans equaling somewhere in the neighborhood of 80%, it's not now. It's a third, a third, a third. It is actually true that there is a movement to the middle. So people are tiring of it. The question is, how does it then break away from what's considered a real election, like in California? It does not yet. What has happened is people that are in the middle are not being heard yet, but they are breaking away. They are fed up. Mark my words, Democrats have left the Democrat Party because the Democratic Party that's in charge does not represent their interests. This has happened. I have seen it with my own two eyes. There are plenty of Democrats out there that do not agree with these crazy Marxist, you know, leftist, well, insane communist ideas.
0: Look at what we've covered. And I'm dead serious. I think there's a plan here. First of all, you run on the fact that your data is your data. Nobody else has to house it or store it. It's yours and you monetize it. Number one. Number two, elections that are not calculated, orchestrated, and run like money are illegitimate. All of them are illegitimate. We have the technology to trade trillions of dollars in milliseconds. Not a penny is lost from any rightful owner. It should be the same with your vote. The answer isn't backwards. The answer is forward. Blockchain, and in order to vote, your fingerprint. End of story. And I think you win the next governor's race. What do you think?
1: I think you're so right, and I don't understand what the resistance is, because when he resists so much, he protests too much. You know that they don't want you to see that dirty room.
0: No.
1: That's what it's all about. They're cheating. They know they're cheating, and that's why they won't put it on the blockchain.
0: Yeah, I was playing golf
1: one
0: time.
1: You want too much honesty, baby. You want way too much transparency.
0: You're not kidding. I was playing golf one time. I used to be an okay golfer, and this guy takes me, and I'm a kid, you know, and I'm playing golf, and there's a guy there. He looks like Luca Brasi with a golf club in his hand, and I hear the weeds going, and he hits on the green, and, oh, how many? One. I said, one. So I tell my friend, boy, oh, boy, do you think he was cheating? He goes, he kills people for a living. He's a loan shark, a muscle man. You don't think he'd cheat on a golf score? That's what I feel like every time a Democrat gives me an election. You're lying to me.
1: Exactly.
0: Elaine Culotti, I love the fact you made time for me. Where do we keep an eye on everything, Elaine?
1: You can check me out on Instagram under Lipstick Farmer, hashtag Lipstick Farmer, or Culotti4California, Culotti4California, or just Google Elaine Culotti and go to any platform, you will find me. And I would love to talk to anyone. I try to answer as many DMs and requests, and, you know, I try to accept everybody and talk to everyone. And I don't care if love me or hate me, I love to talk to you.
0: Well, I appreciate you making time for me, and I look forward to watching you in the future, as I know you're tireless. Thanks again.
1: Take it easy. Bye.
0: You too. We'll be back with your calls and comments.
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0: You know, it's interesting. I love doing the Hochberg commercials, and it's not just because he's extremely efficient and he gets the deal done. It's because he's magnanimous with his knowledge, and he understands what economics are. And I'm curious to know, we got to get him on. I want to talk about this $70,000 for first-time home buyers, and I think that's an extremely negative sign, not just because it'll bolster up high prices, but because those are people that more often than not will abandon mortgages. See, David would tell you that. 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He would tell you what the benefits are. He might even tell you about the big, beautiful bill and how, thanks to Donald Trump, now it's advantageous to buy a second home and you get some of the benefits, if not all of the benefits, of your first home. 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Here's one from Chuck. 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No baloney, very transparent, with refreshing knowledge. 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No gimmicks, no BS. Thank you, David. That's just some of the feedback you'll see for the decades that David Hochberg has been helping radio listeners, but he can't help you if you don't call. 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He's got chewing while on the phone down. You won't even hear it because that drives me nuts. 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When we get back, 312-642-5600, I'll take your calls and comments after Mike Scott.
8: Good evening, Sean. Mainly clear and 57 overnight. Tornadoes caused injuries and damage across the Midwest, including in Iowa and Illinois. The city of Charleston declared a state of emergency after a confirmed tornado. Tornadoes also destroyed parts of the city of Effingham and Tutopolis. Chicago police are searching for answers after a man was shot to death inside of a burned home on the city's south side Wednesday afternoon. Investigators confirmed the victim, a 33-year-old man, was found around 5 p.m. Wednesday in the 1300 block of South Wabash. An oil refinery in Russia has been attacked by Ukrainian drones. Today's attack, the second time this week, the refinery has been hit. The Obama Presidential Center opens in Chicago's Jackson Park today. Actor and South Suburban Harvey native Tom Dreesen is dead. His children posting on Facebook. He passed away yesterday at the age of 86. Cubs host Toronto tomorrow. Yankees and White Sox tonight. 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
12: It's still wide open on the outbound Edens, but inbound at Wilson, there is a crash off to the right shoulder. Kennedy, hour and 10 downtown to the airport, Titan Express, Ohio to Keeler. Eisenhower, 1 hour and 10, post office to 390. Stevenson going out, it is an hour to Saba Lakeshore Drive to the Veterans Memorial Tollway. 25 minutes outbound Ryan with tie-ups in the Express. 35th to Marquette. Skyway looks good. Outbound 4 to crash on the entrance ramp from 115th. Expect heavy conditions along Dusable Lakeshore Drive and the Tri-State in both directions. Jane Addams, not bad, but eastbound Reagan, southbound 355. Both of those are very busy, and eastbound 80, very heavy Ketzie to the Tri-State. This report is a service of the AM 560 store. 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
13: Now, your official weather forecast from the Air Right Heating and Cooling Weather Center.
14: Tonight will be mainly clear with a low of 58. Tomorrow, expect mostly sunny skies with a high of 78. Tomorrow night will be partly cloudy with a chance of a shower late and a low of 61. Saturday is looking beautiful with a mix of sunshine and a few clouds, reaching a high of 80. I'm meteorologist Jason Caterina on AM 560, The Answer.
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17: This morning, markets around the world surging. Oil prices continue falling. Crude oil prices did drop more than 2% overnight. Now trading below $75 a barrel, which is not far from what it was before the conflict began.
0: When Barack had oil prices at $114 a barrel, what was the reason? Was it one of the seven countries he was bombing? Or was it just his rat stupid policies like California? When the Joe Biden, whose real gift was how to say a sentence without a word.
18: And Joan Shingang, Shanga Kowawa.
0: A sentence without a word, and within his first year, oil at 114 a barrel. What was the reason then? What was the reason, stupid? And the reason is why California pays $2 more a gallon. A gallon.
19: California is making some major mistakes in policy-wise because they make
0: he still has a hard time.
20: The stock market has surged to record highs.
0: Arnold Schwarzenegger still has a hard time saying California, which I love. Think about what he did. All from lifting weights and looking spectacular in a Speedo, which is something no Democrat man can ever say.
19: Expensive. So our fuel is around $2 per gallon more than the average in the United States. And the reason is because the Californian legislators somehow feel like they don't want to have a refinery in California. So the refineries now go to Texas. So now you have to go and ship all the oil to Texas.
0: It's not self-induced because these gods among us, these parasites, politicians, they don't pay for gas. So it isn't self-induced. It's meant to erode your wealth, just like the tax system, of which, like Penny Pritzker, that dog, they don't pay any taxes. By the way, was Tom there today or no? Where's Tom? Oh, Tom! What are you doing on Epstein's speed dial, scumbag? Anybody see John Podesta? The face of if pedophile had a face, it would be John Podesta? Probably not a pedophile. Well, I take that back. Maybe he's not a pedophile, but he sure does look like one. Scott Willowbrook.
21: Hey, Sean, I'm just calling because I want to apologize to everybody in the world that's going to see any footage from this Barack thing today with his presidential center. Anybody has to listen to any of these people that he invited. I can't think of anybody more than like Barack Obama and Bono, Robert De Niro, and Bruce Springsteen.
0: By the way, did you see Bruce Springsteen? Did you see him today? He looks like Bing Crosby.
21: I didn't watch any of it, Sean. I didn't see any of it, but I know this. They all like to pretend that they're like some kind of new, regurgitated version of Martin Luther King, you know, and that they're doing this.
0: I never thought Bruce Springsteen was anything other than a buffoon, but now he looks like Bing Crosby. He's got seven earrings in both ears. He's an absolute simpleton moron. And I thought the song sucked. I think his voice sucks. I mean, I was never into that. I hate myself. I'm a communist music like Dylan. I never liked it, but go ahead.
21: Well, the other reason I'm calling Sean is because was Sean Penn, was he at January 6th? Was he out there that day?
0: Sean Penn was in Cuba, licking, yeah, sitting on on a Castro lap.
21: Oh, I'm sure he was, or he's probably underground somewhere in one of the tunnels, you know. But what does he know about what happened out there? Because nobody else has even been able to watch the film footage. They pulled it so no one could even see the
0: Well, film. Here's the...
21: So what does he think he's going to deliver?
0: The use of the word insurrection is what's fantastic. You see, the insurrection didn't happen on January 6th. The insurrection happened when we elected these frauds, these communists, these traitors.
21: Absolutely.
0: Barack Obama is the leader of the insurrection. And the fact Absolutely. That he sits there, and we now know, beyond the shadow of a doubt, he colluded to make up a scandal, to incriminate a candidate, and not one rat Democrat cares. And do you know why this is, Scott? Because they want somebody else's money, and they don't care how many lies they have to tell, how many people that have to be destroyed. They don't care. The true face of greed is the suck-on parasite that doesn't want to pay his rent. The true face of greed is any Democrat that would vote to take away the property of other, which means every single person that voted for Barack Obama is the true face of greed. And what he did is treason.
1: 24 associates of Donald Trump in the run-up to the 2016 election. It reads in part, quote, President Barack Obama's CIA director, John Brennan, had identified 26 Trump associates for the Five Eyes to target. A source confirmed that the IC had identified them as people to bump or make contact with or manipulate. They were targets of our own IC and law enforcement, targets for collection and misinformation. Now, the Five Eyes nations are the U.S., U.K., Canada, Australia, and New Zealand.
2: Hillary Clinton was going to invent this Russian collusion theory to distract from her email scandal. And so that was back in July. And then we now know, because of recently declassified material, that months later, it was Brennan who intervened, overruled people at CIA, and put the Steele dossier, this infamous debunked report, into the assessment being used by the Obama White House at the very end of Obama's term. That helped seed this whole Russian collusion investigation that the FBI then...
0: And you know, you should have known. They were more than arrogant and confident they were going to get away with it. Look at just some of what these scoundrels have gotten away with.
22: It has entirely crushed Haiti. In 2010, we had an earthquake that killed 315,000 people. That's really a deadly earthquake, and millions were left without shelter. President Obama named Bill Clinton as the one that should be in
0: Mafia
22: charge of the reconstruction
0: Sissy
22: of Haiti.
0: Style.
22: And in that process, the Clinton Foundation, through U.S. taxpayers' money, and people giving money worldwide to the Clinton Foundation for relief effort to Haiti, contributed about $14.3 billion. We're talking about billion dollars. Okay? And... The Haitian people has not seen not even 2% of that money.
23: 2%?
22: Nothing was done in Haiti.
23: Yeah. No, and the New York Times has investigated this. Lots of other people have and have found that it was donors to the Clinton Foundation that were then given these contracts. And they went
22: exactly.
23: In.
22: Exactly.
23: Yeah, go ahead.
0: Unlike the Obama Library,
22: exactly,
0: they got
22: and
0: paid.
22: Actually, they were given those contracts. They were given millions of dollars from that money, and nothing was actually done in Haiti. Haiti, just like everything the Clinton have done, is pay for play, and they control Haiti, and they have been controlling Haiti since 1994 when they invaded Haiti.

0: And I explained to Bill the exact situation that was happening in Haiti. A week later, a messenger from the U.S. Embassy came to me with a message from Bill Clinton, offered to buy me out, make me the richest man in Haiti.
1: Okay.
2: Like Obama's stepfather.
0: I said, tell Mr. Clinton, I am not for sale.
1: Okay.
0: A week later, my visa, at that time I was not a citizen of the United States, my residence visa was revoked by executive order from Bill Clinton.
1: Sir,
0: I mean, what the Clinton have done in Haiti is unbelievable, and the American people should know about it.
1: Yeah, absolutely. We're up against a hard break. It's going to cut us off.
3: We got to go now. You're revealing way too much.
2: What's the pigment level of the skin in Haiti, Squirrel? Is it more or less than the American pigment color that is always lied to and robbed by the Democrats? Which one is it? Buying that hope and change gobbledygook? Are you still buying it? You're still going to get lectured to by this $2 whore? And I don't mean Kamala Harris.
4: A declaration that we are all created equal.
2: But we're not equal. There's scum among us. Low character, thieving, lying scum. Such as yourself.
4: It will actually reduce the deficit by $4 trillion over...
2: Somebody lock that bastard up! 312-642-5600.
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2: Every time I hear that rat voice, really, that fraud, and the reason I carry this with me is because I never worked for a company, I worked for myself. And when you buffered the cost of what this simpleton fraud, this bull dung.
4: Long term, reducing the waste and inefficiency in Medicare and Medicaid.
2: All it did. Was a three-card Monty. Find the queen. All it did is make it so that the Somalians, the California Democrats, the New York, Ohio, wherever the rats are, they could rob us with impunity, because all it really did was expand Medicare and Medicaid.

0: before we dive into the details of the new Medicaid provisions that are in the Big Beautiful Bill, I just want to share something that can be quite confusing. So throughout these changes, you're going to hear a lot about expansion states versus non-expansion states. And knowing which one you live in really does matter. So what's the difference? So expansion states chose to expand Medicaid under the Affordable Care Act to be able to cover more low-income adults up to 138% of the poverty level. Non-expansion states did not do this. That means that some of these new Medicaid rules do not apply to non-expansion states. So as of now, what are the 10 non-expansion states in the United States?
1: Now listen to this, because you know how we talk about 11 states make up 70% of the new GDP of America, where the growth is massive, where the high quality and high earning, low unemployment, low welfare recipients. Those 11 states, these are nine. I believe 10, you could argue Wisconsin, but nine for sure. All because they fought off the corruption built in to the fraud. Affordable, I can't even say it. Let's just call it ghetto care. Obamacare. The three-card Monty of the backdoor nationalization and destruction of American healthcare, where right now life expectancy is 6 years less than what it was before Barack Obama went to the White House and was still late on his Chrysler 300.
0: Alabama, Florida, Georgia, Kansas, Mississippi, South Carolina, Tennessee, Texas, Wisconsin, Wyoming. So when you're watching videos online or you're reading updates, be aware that depending whether you're an expansion state or a non-expansion state, the rule may or may not apply to you. And as I always encourage for you to check with your
1: what, agent? Because a lot of these agents, I'm talking to you, Slippery, you knew what you were doing. You knew what you were doing. In fact, you were even cutting videos to tell people how to get 91% of Americans onto welfare.
2: Agents, you're not going to believe this. We have a huge opportunity to write a ton of ACA policies. How? Okay, we've got different ways to do this. You can use a low-income SEP. You can use loss of coverage if they're losing some coverage. The biggest opportunity we have right now is the unwinding of Medicaid and CHIP that is happening across the country. And this is going to last for another year. You got to take advantage of this. If you're wondering how big of an opportunity this is, 15 million people are going to need help. And if you're wondering how much money you can make on this, here's a little number for you to remember.
1: Get some!
2: Every 100 heads that you write will net you approximately $25,000 a year in income.
1: You said heads. Do they have to be legal heads or illegal heads? Or does any head do, you scumbag?
2: 400 heads, $100,000 in income.
1: Well, you better spell it out for the simpletons. No one said there'd be math.
3: Let's talk about Obamacare. Let's take a step back. 2015, 16, 17, 18, 2020, there were 9 million people on Obamacare. 9 million. Today, it's more than 20 million. Like, what happened? What happened was we completely took the guardrails off. And I know this because I'm working in the agency that actually was told to take the guardrails off. And because there wasn't an earnest desire to keep track of whether you're appropriately on it or not, but more importantly, just get the number to where we all feel good about ourselves, we had massive increases of people joining the program. We believe that 35%, roughly, of the people that are using the Affordable Care Act, Obamacare exchanges, because they've never used the program once. They've never filed a claim. May not be legit. And that actual number may translate to, I don't know, 5-6 million people we could be paying premiums for because they don't have to contribute anything. So
1: just understand, at the time that this scumbag fraud even pitched the idea, there was a massive outcry in this country. You're to believe it, you should just take it. You don't compromise with these scumbags and you don't take it. We all knew it. People understood it. No questions were ever answered. Just more gobbledygook.
4: Yes, we can.
1: So when this bust out fraud, when you're up there in your expensive suit, don't you ever lecture people who knew what you were always. Don't you ever lecture anybody that saw you coming from a mile away as the scumbag fraud liar you have always been.
5: It will actually reduce the deficit by $4 trillion over the long term. Reducing the waste and inefficiency in Medicare and Medicaid will pay for most of this plan. It will slow the growth of healthcare costs for our families, our businesses, and our government. There will be a provision in this plan that requires us to come forward with more spending cuts if the savings we promised don't materialize. A declaration that we are all created equal.
1: You're not equal to anybody I know. Scumbag. We'll be back.
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10: This is Albert Moeller for Townhall.com. Both chambers of the New York State Legislature have passed legislation replacing the words mother and father with gestating parent and non-gestating parent. C.S. Lewis famously decried what he called verbicide, or more technically, the murder of a word. We can only imagine what he would think of with this development in New York. As the editorial board of the Wall Street Journal notes, the effort is part of legislation intended to, quote, purge gendered language from state family law, end quote. Just ponder that for a moment. The natural family is predicated upon the fundamental truth that God made human beings male and female, assigned marriage as the union of one man and one woman who would also be fruitful and multiply. Hence, it's easy. The male parent is the father, and the female parent is the mother. This pattern has been assumed and unconfused throughout most of human history. Until now, in New York. The goal of this insanity is nothing less than the collapse of truth, creation order, marriage, morality, and civilization itself. That's all.
11: 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It's AM 560, The Answer. WIND, Chicago.
1: I love the idea that people who have lived under communism, under Soviet nation, under the utopia promised to us by fraudsters like Barack Obama and other Democrats, these are the people that become the best Americans. That really surmises my next guest, who is a producer, a director, filmmaker. She's somebody who fights and advocates for children. The new documentary, Uncancenable, the public school mom who took on Alvin Bragg in New York City's progressive machine. She is Natalia McRockver after Foxweiser.
12: In defense of the deal, I'm Lisa Lacera, Fox News. Vice President J.D. Vance outlining the terms of the Memorandum of Understanding with Iran.
13: The only way that they would ever get any benefit of the bargain is if they comply fully and change their behavior. And so you really have a win-win situation for the United States of America. If the Iranians don't change their behavior, their military and their nuclear program is still destroyed.
12: Vance says Americans are already benefiting, citing the flow of oil through the Strait of Hormuz. But Senate Democratic leader Chuck Schumer says Democrats won't help with any financial incentives.
14: If Trump wants to send hundreds of billions of dollars to Iran, then he'll need to do it with Republican votes. Because I'll tell you, Democrats certainly won't be helping Trump send $300 billion to Iran.
12: The White House has said there will be hundreds of millions in aid to Iran, but says it's not coming from U.S. taxpayers. Ukraine carrying out a major aerial attack on Moscow.
15: Scores of Ukrainian drones swarmed the Russian capital in the early hours of the morning. Ukraine claims to have hit an oil refinery in the city for the second time this week. Reporters on the ground saw flames and plumes of smoke over the densely populated district of Moscow, where the refinery is located. The regional governor says 16 people were injured in today's attacks. Ukrainian President Volodymyr Zelensky called the strikes a totally fair response to Russian attacks. President Zelensky is calling on Western allies to pressure Russia into peace talks.
12: Fox's Jonathan Savage. The lawyers for Luigi Mangione, who is accused of gunning down United Healthcare CEO Brian Thompson on a New York City street in 2024, have reversed their decision to pursue a psychiatric defense in his state case. Mangione's lawyers have faced a deadline of today to provide evidence supporting the claim to prosecutors. 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
11: 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We've got the answer from the AM 560 Traffic Center.
16: On the Kennedy, downtown out to the airport, that's an hour and five. Outbound Eden, still clear. On the Stevenson, due Saba Lakeshore Drive to 355, accident Pulaski, but it is off to the left shoulder, still heavy into that though. And the Dan Ryan, downtown to 95th, 25 minutes with an accident reported at 75th Street. The express lane still tight 51st to Marquette, but it is improving. We do have an accident up on Ford on the on-ramp from 115th Street. Also, roadwork 115th to the Steel Bridge, so that's heavy the whole way through. DuSable Lakeshore Drive and the Tri-State, both busy. Jane Addams, not bad. Eastbound Reagan, southbound 355 heavy, and eastbound 80, crash at Harlem. 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From the AM 560 Traffic Center, I'm Jill Urchak.
11: Now, your official weather forecast from the Air Right Heating and Cooling Weather Center.
17: Tonight will be mainly clear with a low of 58. On Friday, expect mostly sunny skies with a high of 78. Friday night will be partly cloudy with a chance of a shower late and a low of 61. Saturday is shaping up to be beautiful with a mix of sunshine and a few clouds, reaching a high of 80. I'm meteorologist Jason Caterina on AM 560, The Answer.
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3: From the streets of Melrose Park to the trading floor of the Merc, he's fought for every dollar he's ever earned. And now, with personal liberty and our system of capitalism under assault in America, he's here to seize back our rights from the government. With a cigar in one hand and a copy of the Declaration of Independence in

0: am very excited to talk to our next guest. Not because I have seen the new documentary. I have not. But it's well known for a long time that only the people who have lived under the iron fist of collectivism understand the beauty of America. The people who have fought to get to the youngest, the richest, and the highest quality of life of any country understand the beauty of it and fight for it tirelessly. My next guest is one of those people born in Odessa, the Soviet Union, migrated to New York, thank God, with her family in 1977. The Bee Gees were on tour. 1977, a great time. Mother of two, she is somebody who became a leading voice for reopening New York public schools during the fascistic, communist, Nazi takeover of our education system. But it really didn't start with COVID. It started many, many years, maybe since the inception of it. She's the co-founder and executive director of Restore Childhood, a nonprofit dedicated to protecting children, education, health, and development through evidence-based information, which makes her persona non grata where politicians are. Producer and director of Uncancenable. She is the new documentary that talks about a public school mom who took on Alvin Bragg. She is Natalia Mukrokver, and I probably butchered your last name. How are you, Natalia?
1: I'm well, thank you. Yeah, you did a great job. It's Mukrokver, but you came very, very close.
0: All right. Well, I have to tell you, I have admiration. I've been lucky enough to be old. I'm lucky enough to remember the Cold War. I'm lucky enough to remember the hybrid communism, Marxism of the Soviet Union and the devastation it delivered to tens of millions of wonderful people, and some of whom were lucky to come here. Gone is that patriotism of my own countrymen. And I love the idea that it's people who understand it that fight for it. That's how I view you and what you've done throughout your life.
1: Thank you. I agree with you. And if it's gone, that patriotism, it didn't just disappear organically. It's been systematically destroyed. And that's really just very sad. I mean, it's something I've kind of come to realize over the past year or two that this didn't happen organically, but it's been a real focused effort.
0: Well, Natalia, I'm sure you saw the American gangster government Marxist in drag called Barack Obama, and this constant talk by this new American Marxist mafia member calling himself a Democrat of the collective. And it reminds me of the Soviet Union. The collective, collectively, we are going to have this wonderful time. Just another 5-year plan, more bulldog, more fraud, more promises of utopia. This is exactly what your family left, isn't it?
1: Yes, and that's what we find ourselves in New York City now, 2026.
0: And what I love is the similarities between the gods in the Politburo, the gods in the Soviet Union. They're in the same positions they've always been. They're the mayors. They're the parasite politician. They're the so-called enforcement of justice. And that's really what your new documentary is about. It's about Alvin Bragg, an unqualified, out-of-shape dimwit who really is good for nothing other than enforcing government tyranny, isn't he?
1: I like that description. Haven't heard that one yet, but yes, I think that's right.
0: So tell me about this woman who actually had a little of a relationship with the government. She was a defendant or a defense attorney, wasn't she?
1: Yeah, she worked for the Legal Aid Society for 20 years. So it's a public defense position. So she was, you know, as progressive as they came. And in fact, she considered herself a Bernie bro, which, I mean, that's a line I would have never crossed. So that's how far left she was. That was until 2020. Everything changed for her in 2020 when, after George Floyd, and when the schools were closed, she was a school board member here in New York City on the, you know, in Manhattan's Upper East Side and downtown CEC2, which is the largest school board in Manhattan. And the first thing that happened was that there was this push to remove merit-based education in New York City schools, and that's happening everywhere. You're in Illinois, I'm sure you're seeing a lot of it as well. Remove gifted and talented programs, you know, testing, anything that would, you know, show how far behind our children have fallen. And she supported the, you know, advanced classes and gifted and talented and screened schools. And during one of the school board meetings, which was on Zoom because everything was remote at the time, so it was also recorded, They were discussing whether they would, you know, scrap merit-based schools. And a white dad who was in support of keeping the schools and in support of merit education had his friend's baby over at his house, and it was a black baby. And during the meeting when they were discussing all this, the baby happened to sit on his lap and was in camera shot. And the white woke activists on that call lost their minds. They immediately projected onto him that he was manipulating them and that he was a racist and that he was using this black child to further his segregation agenda. And it became a huge viral moment that got national news attention and an article in The Atlantic. And Maud got herself in trouble immediately because she refused to condemn the white dad.
0: Are you kidding me?
1: Yeah, and she was ostracized, and they were forcing her to get off the board and just treated her really badly. The black attorneys at Legal Aid also turned on her because, in addition to that, she had also written an op-ed in the New York Post that talked about how the school board members were being trained in culturally responsive education, which is, equity, all the stuff that you were talking about. It's just there are a lot of nice words, but it's all the same thing. And so she was pushed out of her job. She ultimately did keep her role on the school board for a few more years. And that was kind of like the beginning of her, journey.
0: Well, what's fascinating, first of all, I'd like to get this out of the way so there's no question. I hate white people. I hate white communists. I hate white socialists. I hate white Marxists. Karl Marx was white. Hate him. And it's funny to see how self-loathing so many people are and how fearful they are to enunciate the benefits of America. I mean, after all, we're the country that produced the first female black millionaire. And that was only 16 years after slavery. Her name is Pleasant. She went to California. The first female millionaire is a black woman in this country. And when you look at the advances of the American black, if you put the American black millionaires together, they would be the American black millionaires. They would be the fourth richest country in the world. And yet there are still people who think that because of someone's color of the skin, they need your help. This is something that I find ridiculous. It's a certain level, a low standard of IQ that really is more evident of a self-loathingness than it is reality. Don't you feel that way?
1: I think in part it's that. I think it's really been nurtured in this country through, these liberation ideologies and at the framing of all education as, oppressed, oppressor, colonizer, colonized. So, I mean, unfortunately, it's the framework in which this generation has been raised in.
0: Yeah.
1: So it's deeply concerning because it's not new.
0: No. And how many Russians, how many white Russians killed white Russians during the Soviet Union years? Or how about how many Chinese killed Chinese? I mean, the list goes on. But it's funny how we're victims of racism rather than understanding. It is only the political ideology that leads to mayhem, hopelessness, murder, and chaos in a nation, isn't it?
1: Oh, absolutely. And also just teaching people that they're victims. I mean, it's thoroughly disempowering. It's telling you that, you are not in control of your destiny and that you have to live with this horrible white guilt. I mean, Shelby Steele has written about this for years. I've learned a lot from him and his son, Eli Steele. They have a new movie coming out called White Guilt based on dad's book. But, it's a terrible thing to convince people. I mean, look at what's happening in England, right? And in Ireland.
0: Yeah,
1: the police are no longer responsive to crimes and to actual actions. They're more about identity politics, and all mayhem has broken loose. You've got a country of vigilantes now.
0: Yes, well, that's where I would be. I would be right out there smoking a cigar, kicking everyone's ass. But Natalia, this is because I don't like the idea that we are supposed to be victims of policy from government to tell us how to judge, to tell us how to act. I'm one of those stubborn Americans. And you know where I was taught that primarily was both in my house, but mainly in school. That's the crux of the issue. It's the schools that reinforce communism, socialism, and fascism that we all lived through during COVID that I underestimated. I didn't think that many people would take it. I'm curious to know what you and your family thought, especially the family that was alive and came here from the Soviet Union. Were they in awe? at how easily Americans rolled over and became Soviets.
1: You mean during COVID, during the pandemic?
0: Yes.
1: Well, I didn't come here with a lot of family. You know, it was just me and my parents. And I have to say that, you know, in the early 2020 during COVID, I was deeply concerned for them. The thing that was true about the virus was that it was age stratified and they were in their 80s. So there was the concern for them. But with regard to how quickly our civil liberties fell away, I mean, for sure, that was something that I was pretty keenly, you know, aware of pretty early. And in fact, I was one of the open schools parents, like you said, even in a deeply unpopular place, you know, blue New York City, most parents just rolled over and went along with it. So, yeah, for me, I could sense that the things that my parents had talked to me about all those years ago that I kind of dismissed as history were coming to pass again. And in fact, in New York State, our governor, Kathy Hochul, almost passed a law that would have given the state government authority to put people in internment camps.
0: That's amazing.
1: You know, if they decided you were contagious or infected with any virus, they would put you, they'd have the authority to come in, bring you into this space, your family too, and keep you there until they felt it was safe to release you. And I spoke to the lawyer who challenged that in New York State, and she said the only reason that they were able to win the case was because the judge asked Kathy Hochul's lawyers or Tish James's lawyers, well, if someone is put in a situation like that and they're in this, you know, place they can't get out, how do they get out? And the answer was, the lawyer was just kind of stunned, didn't really have an answer, and they said, well, I guess they find an attorney. And it was like, that can't be the only way out. So anyway, so, I mean, they're still trying to pass that. So yes, of course. And in fact, you know, I think, you know, just to answer your question, my friend group changed quite a bit during, you know, the 2020s and to now. And I do have a lot more friends who are former Soviets and other, you know, immigrants from totalitarian countries, because I have far more in common with them now than I did before.
0: Well, this is the beauty and the silver lining in what we all live through. And, you know, the thing I hate government. Because I had to make money. I was poor, right? And when you start to make money and you realize they're stealing your money and they're telling you it's good for you, you know, I don't like that unless you come to my house and kick my ass. But so I've always been suspicious. And then I was a student for how these once great nations like Russia before the Soviet Union, how did this happen? How did it happen in China? How does it happen in Germany before the Hugo Boss suits and the rest of it? And it's always the three tenets of Marxism or communism, right? It's fear, obligation, and guilt. And once governments start to wield that as a weapon, and you as an American who walk around with that certain arrogance of, nah, we're a free country, land of the free, home of the brave, law is my shield, not their spear. We were the perfect setup for what we saw in COVID. But I do think that the lies that it was built on, the failures and promises that the government made us, and the catastrophic destruction to our education system, I think this is the beginning of a recovery and a rebirth. And I'm wondering, because you've done a couple documentaries. Your first documentary was on transvestites. I don't call them transgender because you're really not going to change anything. I like a transvestite, you know, as the birdcage, a lot of fun, some dancing, perhaps some singing. But these ones were very serious and there was danger. So you've watched this. I feel like we're in the beginning of a rebirth of Americanism. Do you feel that way?
1: I'd like to think so. Just one small thing. The previous documentary was actually on the COVID school closures.
0: Oh.
1: It's called 15 Days, and it's about the COVID school closures and teachers. Dr. Jay Bhattacharya, who's the head of the NIH now and was the author of the Great Barrington Declaration. So I actually haven't done a documentary on trans.
0: Oh, that must be somebody else I got. But in case you want to, feel free to call it trans testicles or transvestites. Don't be afraid to use it.
1: Okay, rebirth of Americanism. I'd like to think that's true. I mean, living in New York, I'm not necessarily seeing a lot of American flags. I see far more.
0: Oh yeah.
1: Yeah, and I see, you know, cities in New Jersey or Michigan raising a Hamas or a Palestinian or a Hezbollah flag, and I wonder, you know, what does the rebirth of Americanism look like? I'd like to see more of it. I certainly think President Trump has done an incredible job of giving Americans a reason to feel proud of our country, but you know, I think it remains to be seen.
0: Well, I'm loving this secession by foot movement. I really am, not just because I partook in it. My show is out of Chicago, but I left. And it's funny, my neighbors where I live, you know where they are from? New York, New Jersey, Philadelphia, really, California. In fact, Gavin Newsom's in-laws live less than a mile from me. So it's fascinating to watch. And you know what else is fascinating to watch? The way in which these states that are run well, how they're not just accepting these transplants, but how these transplants are thriving and the businesses that are opening and the lack of retail. When I come back to Chicago, which I am right now, and you drive through your old neighborhood, it's destruction and chaos, empty storefronts. Is New York like that, or have they been able to have the lipstick on the facade of collectivism?
1: I live in a very busy part of Manhattan that tends to be kind of mostly thriving or appears to be thriving. But the streets are really dirty, and the level of spontaneous, unpredictable crime is really what I think is the most concerning thing. Because, you know, I grew up in New York in the 70s, and there were neighborhoods you wouldn't go into, or you wouldn't go on the subway at night. You know, I mean, you could kind of predict it, and you knew, you know, this is a risky behavior, this is a pretty safe one. And unfortunately, with the level of unpredictability and the level of mental illness that was created during the pandemic, in addition to all the illegal, you know, violent offenders that were welcomed into
0: yes.
1: by the Biden administration, it's a tough place to be at this point.
0: And you know, it was so beautiful. I mean, I was lucky enough to go in the early 2000s, but I had worked in a place where I talked to guys from New York all the time. And we would talk to them. I became friends with them. And it was just like Chicago. You know, and we used to joke around. The only thing different is the pizza and the rest of it. But same thing in Chicago. It has become, they devolve into third worlds. I mean, that's really what you're describing. You're describing a third world.
1: Yeah. Yeah. And I mean, there was a shelter up until about a year ago around the corner from, you know, where I live on the Upper West Side. And it was intentional. You know, the first few, I thought, well, you know, I, by the way, I'm still a registered Democrat because I was a Democrat who voted for Obama. So I definitely, you know, came over to the other side. But, you know, I've remained a Democrat in New York City because you can't vote in the primaries unless you're a Democrat, because the Republicans generally don't even have a chance.
0: It's like Chicago.
1: And you're trying to vote for the least bad Democrat, which is a horrible thing to do. It's like unconscionable. But there you go. You do it. I mean, I had to vote for Cuomo for mayor, which made me want to throw up. But it's been really bad. They put these shelters, or at least they had, you know, up until like a year or two ago, there were shelters all over Manhattan. I think they're still pushing SROs into, you know, the Upper East Side, neighborhoods that really shouldn't have anything like this. They're doing it on purpose to make them uninhabitable. And as you said, yes, for sure, third world countries.
0: And you know, Natalia, it goes to show you, you can compromise with someone you love, right? You can compromise with your husband. You can compromise with your kids. You can compromise with your friend, but you can never compromise with the wrong answer. You can't. You can just agree to be wrong. And then before you know it, you're doing that thing that so many Chicagoans, I hear this all the time, you know, the lesser of two evils. Well, that's not good enough, you know, and I love the idea that the examples are so stark, because it used to be you could blend in this kind of hybrid gangster government Marxism in Chicago. They were able to hide for a little bit. What I think is the beauty of COVID and what we saw, there were areas that rejected all of it. And those are the areas where the quality of life was higher, where the businesses thrived. That's why I feel there's a resurgence. And, you know, through this documentary that you've done, I'm curious to know what your opinion is now of a system set up to really work against individuals, and Alvin Bragg represents that, but so does the whole justice system in New York and Chicago and California. That's where, if we can loosen that foothold, we can maybe take back these areas. Do you feel that way?
1: Of course. I mean, yes, if there are consequences, you know, for crimes, there'll be great deterrence. But I just, you know, it doesn't seem like the Republicans can mount an effective opposition to, you know, the established progressive, you know, blue, which is shifting further and further to the left.
0: So what are you looking for? A three-bedroom, three-bath? I'm also a real estate broker in Southwest Florida. What do you say you come move by me?
1: Yeah, maybe, you know. Yeah, we'll be visiting Florida again this summer. I don't know. It's hard to leave New York because New York is magical in that you can walk to anything. And, you know, we have really great neighborhoods. I've lived there for almost my entire life.
0: Yeah.
1: So it would be a huge decision to leave. And also because we stayed during COVID and fought for the schools and fought against the masks and fought against the mandates. I mean, it's just like, when is the fight not worth it anymore?
0: You know, I love it. I love it. You know, listen, I hear this all the time. I get it. And I, you know, there are people too who cannot leave for a multitude of different reasons. So I love the fact you're doing it. Where's the best place to take a look at the new documentary, Uncancelable?
1: It's Uncancelable, and it's on Real Clear Media. They have it on their YouTube channel, and you can just Google Uncancelable and Real Clear Media, and it'll pop right up.
0: Natalia, thank you so much. I look forward to go through this. And are your parents are still with us?
1: Thank God, yes, 87 and 85.
0: You tell them I am so proud of them. Really, I love this story. I love it. And they know exactly what we've been through. And I'm so glad they got you here to do what you've done. So thank you for making time to join me. I appreciate you.
1: Thank you so much for your time.
0: Thank you. We'll be back with your calls and comments.
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0: 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When we get back, Carrie and Crown Point, you'll definitely be first. 312-642-5600 if you care to participate after Mike Scott.
12: Good evening, Sean. In the QC Kinetics newsroom, we see mainly clear skies for tonight with a low of 57. And President Trump back at the White House. Here's Fox's Mark Meredith.
15: The president arrived back in Washington just before sunrise. He's likely happy to be home, but he is facing an avalanche of criticism from lawmakers in both parties who are not happy with his deal in Iran. The president says this was also about the economy. He posted around 4:30 this morning. These fools who think I haven't been tough enough on Iran when the stock market just hit a record high and oil prices are tumbling down are either jealous, bad people, or stupid.
12: Also, an oil refinery in Russia has been attacked by Ukrainian drones for the second time this week. Tornadoes caused injuries and major damage in Illinois last night, including one that tore through the city of Charleston, which has declared a state of emergency. Cubs host Toronto tomorrow, while the Southsiders send Sean Burke to the mound against the Yankees tonight. 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
18: The outbound Eden's a 21-minute trip, Montrose out to Lake Cook Road. Kennedy, 1 hour from the Jane Byrne Interchange to O'Hare. Eisenhower, 1 hour. Post Office to 390. Stevenson, that's 55 minutes to Saba Lakeshore Drive to 355 and 22 minutes outbound Dan Ryan. Slowing down in the express, Garfield to Marquette. Bishop Ford Roadwork plaguing it from 115th to the Steel Bridge. If you're stuck in that, that's why. And still heavy along the Tri-State and Dusable Lakeshore Drive either way. Southbound side of crash at 75th in the left lane. And eastbound Jane Addams at Mannheim. Multi-vehicle accident blocking four right lanes. Other tollways are showing delays as well. 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From the AM 560 Traffic Center, I'm Jill Urchak.
2: Now, your official weather forecast from the Air Right Heating and Cooling Weather Center.
19: Tonight will be mainly clear with a low of 58. Tomorrow expect mostly sunny skies with a high of 78. Tomorrow night will be partly cloudy with a chance of a shower late and a low of 61. Saturday is looking beautiful with a mix of sunshine and a few clouds reaching a high of 80. I'm meteorologist Jason Caterina on AM 560, The Answer.
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0: Wheels up! I'm sure he's going to open up the mansion in Hyde Park that Tony Resco paid for. Rob Blagojevich's wife was the real estate broker on. Say, how did we ever live here? Somebody gas up the Learjet. Let's get the hell out of this ghetto. Carrie, Crown Point.
26: Hey, Sean. Education is so messed up if you don't have the right teacher. Yeah. There's a book I teach in fourth grade. It's called, the story is called See How They Run. And it's a short history of democracy. But in the story, they have the kids define the word, define privilege, eventually, and version, but they don't have them define the word republic. They admit there's a Roman republic, but they have an illustration with the Roman democracy. And then basically they just try to get kids to bug their parents to vote. It literally says, bug your parents about voting.
0: How many kids that are a generation younger than me know that they were taught from books written by a socialist named Howard Zinn? An America-hating, self-loathing Nazi sympathizer, Howard Zinn. And when you look at the miseducation, you know, I see this people about the economy. Fascinating to see how people who are taught about the economy in Ivy League schools don't understand the economy. So it's always the root of the problem. And if you taught kids, more kids, not just parochial schools, because half of those are run by liars and frauds, but homeschool. And you were able to teach kids. This is the beauty of America and the future. I am telling you something, Carrie. Believe me, there will be a time in the future when kids no longer have to go through this malpractice called the public education system. When you look at these ghettos and the way in which they live and how they teach kids to live low, and they teach them how to be a serf, a simpleton, and they bastardize the principles of the republic. It's only a respite in time. It's only been a third of us that ever made this whole thing work anyway.
26: And Sean, they tell the kids all these nations that got to let women vote, before the United States. And then I tell the kids, well, some of those nations, they existed for hundreds, if not thousands of years, like England. And by the way, white men gave other people the right to vote. And they fall out of their chairs every year, and they love it.
1: Oh. And you should tell them the first vote that we had in this country after women could vote was for the mafia. Congratulations, ladies. You created the mafia with prohibition. Thank you very much. And then you look at how many women voted for Obama. Ta-da.
26: Oh, God help us, Sean.
1: They had no idea about Larry Sinclair. You know, I don't know if you, how hard they want to hit that gas pedal, but I say we give it to them, because the evidence the future will have is exactly who these scoundrels were and the ramifications of putting them in positions of power. And I don't just mean Obamacare, which will go down as one of the worst policies in American history. I'm talking about what kind of mafia they were all members of.
3: I love Donald Trump for a lot of reasons. Of course, because he gave my daughters their father back. So I write well about him. He comes across very well. Obama doesn't come across so good. He doesn't come across as evil, but he comes across a very selfish, very, you know, calculating politician who missed an opportunity to be a great president instead divided our country, and who's a snake and an ingrate, and who sold out his friend Tony Resco, who bought him a lot. This guy
1: was Rod there today? Was this ferret face fraud? Was he there with that little chipmunk head, little chipmunk face? Was Rod there? Was, how about Patty? I mean, after all, she was your real estate broker. Was Patty there? How about greasy, slimy Resco and the fruit of his loins, also greasy and slimy? Were they there? You had a lot of mafia members in one place, didn't you? Stunk there, I bet, real good. Couldn't help but notice Valerie Jarrett's got some big pants.
3: I bought him a lot next to a mansion that he bought after he was elected to the United States Senate. Obama's, at that time, only had $750,000 they could afford for a mansion. They wanted to buy the adjoining lot in this real upper-class neighborhood called Kenwood, Hyde Park neighborhood in Chicago, by Obama's library. And they couldn't afford the other lot, so he went to his friend Resco. Obama did. And Resco's a kind-hearted person, and he wants to help his friend Obama.
1: Wait. See, this is the problem when you deal with these scum like Rod Blagojevich. Kind-hearted? He had, what, 600 Section 8 housing, and he just told the people, don't ever call, and you don't have to pay anything. He's kind-hearted. He's a ghetto developer. He's a ghetto landlord. He's kind-hearted. He's crooked as Grand Avenue, just like you and your rat bastard father-in-law and your dog wife, just like all you Democrats.
3: So he pays the list price, like $750,000 for the lot. The Obamas pay.
1: He knows that because his wife got 2.5% plus closing costs. Then we do the side lot. Woo! She had a good day. Doesn't matter. She never had to go to work. Then after you went to the joint, didn't she become an insurance agent? She did real well there, huh? Mafia.
3: Less for the lot with the improvement on it, the big mansion. Obama now is running for president. That comes out. He's got to fix his political problem. He goes to Resco and he says, I got to put a fence between the lot and the mansion. So I could explain to the media that it's your lot, not mine, right? And he prefers, he asks for a wrought iron fence, not just any old fence, not a chain link fence. He wants a wrought iron fence because it matches the mansion.
1: High living!
3: And then he hands Resco a bill for $13,000 for the wrought iron fence.
1: So who's sleeping in the mansion tonight? Because it isn't going to be Bigfoot and that swindler. They haven't been in the same house in decades. Where's Reggie Love? Michael, Southside.
4: Sean, thank you for taking my call. And once again, thank you for speaking truth.
1: Oh, thank you, babe.
4: There's one aspect about the whole hoopla over the Obama Center that just really creeps me out. If you remember, back in 2000, Obama lost by nearly 30 points to Bobby Rush for a congressional seat. And a lot of the blacks on the South Side wouldn't even support Obama because they thought he was a tool of the man, and they supported Bobby Rush instead. Now,

0: you just want to get in on it. That's your only hope if you live in these areas. What are you going to do? You're going to go to work and finance it? That'll make you the sucker of all suckers. At least if you're in on it, you get to park close to that North Korean guard tower that is called a library. Thank you very much, Michael.
1: Right. Right. Thank you.
0: They are just scum. Really, you are. And I couldn't help but notice, was the Ozempic drip there? Hey, you you really look like you've been working out. You look even more ridiculous now that you're thin.
2: I mean, I have thought a lot about that since you and I talked. And I have to say, I think it makes political sense.
0: Was your sister there, or was she visiting her money in the Bahamas? How about your pedophile cousin, Tom? Is Tom there?
2: Well, both of us.
3: Oh, no. Look, I think this would be great.
2: Yeah.
3: I mean, I have no problem with that.
2: The pitch, you know, the pitch for you, I think, is... you're picking, you know,
3: banking and financial experience and know-how and all of that, right?
2: Yeah, I don't know about banking, right?
3: Cause yeah, but financial know-how.
2: Throw my sister in Superior Bank in.
3: What happened to her bank?
0: They're not laughing at me. I always knew you were scum, butter-handed pansy scum. You're not laughing at me. You're not laughing at Honey Bunny. You're not laughing at Squirrel or the decent people who are listening. You know who they're laughing at? They're laughing at the same morons who cheer him as he destroyed the quality of their life. They're laughing at every moron rat Chicago Democrat. That's who they laugh at. Why not? You were the one stupid enough to believe this, idiot. 312-642-5600.
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0: All right, everybody. As usual, I love talking to my friend Randy Donnelly about what is next at Donnelly Auction in Union, Illinois. And I know it's summertime, the fun time. What do you got cooking?
6: We have some incredible online-only auctions coming up this week. 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But then on Friday, June 19th, we have our Relics of the American West auction.
0: Tell me about the one that's happening on Thursday.
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3: Al! Al in Wisconsin.
4: Hey, Sam. I need to say the Obama Library should be given a proper and appropriate name like the Obama Bathhouse.
3: Yeah, well, he got away with that one, didn't he? He got away with that and Larry Sinclair and the cook and all kinds of skullduggery with Reggie Love. Did you ever see him walking on the beach with Reggie Love?
4: No.
3: Oh. Show me, put up a picture of you and your wife walking on the beach and then Obama and Reggie Love. And you tell me where love really exists.
4: And if you want the VIP treatment of the Obama Center, show up with a very limp wrist and a pronounced lisp.
3: Yeah, the VIP. It's called the Hakeem Jeffries, but I like the way you think, Al. Thank you very much.
5: Oh, my God.
3: I didn't say a word. It was all Al. Tom in Blue Island.
6: Hey, Sean, dittos. Sean, I remember 5-6 years ago when Blago was at Freedom Summit and he had one of them breakout sessions. He stood in front of a packed room telling everybody how, admitting that what he had done was fraudulent, but how more fraudulent guys like Rahm Emanuel and all that other cadre of thieves had been than him. And I looked around the room. I'm like, does anyone not hear what this idiot is admitting?
3: Tom, were you there when I yelled?
6: The only reason he went to jail is because he's got a big mouth, and obviously them other scumbags were just better at it.
3: Were you in the hallway when I yelled at him?
6: Yeah.
3: That low-life rat coming to our event, talking to our women and our men, and he had that flabby old half-assed bodyguard. I wanted to take both of them in the parking lot.
6: He still had the white hair.
3: Yeah. Where are you going to go? Were you the bodyguard? I'll pick you up and beat him to death with you, you rat bastard. I can't stand these Stephen Democrats.
6: Funny.
3: I can't stand them. You would have loved it. That's when he's, whoa, what's this guy? He thought I was kidding him. I ain't kidding you. I am not kidding you. I never liked you. I never liked you, Fredo.
7: You get a class or something?
8: Yeah, she was chairman of a bank, and it had subprime loans. I mean,
3: I got a niece tells me he's prancing around Elmwood Park. Hey, I'll see you. We'll separate the men and the boys, huh, sissy?
8: Bad stuff, you know.
7: Superior Bank turned out to be an inferior bank.
8: Inferior, exactly. Very good. I like it.
3: He's on your team now. See, this is the civility you're supposed to buy. You're supposed to be too polite to call these thieving frauds exactly what they are. They are thieving, lying frauds.
9: It will actually reduce the deficit by $4 trillion over the long term.
3: By the
9: reducing
3: way.
9: Reducing the waste and inefficiency.
3: And they come in their version of a female, which normally is repulsive.
10: He made a terrible mistake for himself, his legacy, and for the country. He had said that he would not run again. I believe if he had kept to that plan and said in, say, the late summer of 23 that he wasn't going to run, we would have had a real contest. I believe whoever emerged from that would have beaten Donald Trump.
11: Do you think President Biden should run again in 2024?
12: I think that's totally his decision. Absolutely. I think he's done a really terrific job. And so, yes, I want him to run if that's what he wants to do. And of course, I'll support him.
3: They cannot tell the truth. Cannot tell the truth. You could say, tell the truth or I'll slap you. And she will walk around with a face as big and swollen as her ass. She cannot tell the truth. The only time they can tell the truth is if they absolutely and unequivocally have lost their marbles and soiled their pants.
13: We have put together, I think, the most extensive and inclusive voter fraud organization in the history of American politics.
3: Now, that's the only time. And that plagiarist, gangster asset of the Teamsters, that's the only time he ever told the truth. The only time. But don't ever have him sing happy birthday to somebody you love. He can't remember his own name.
5: Happy birthday to you. Happy birthday to you. Happy birthday.
3: Happy birthday. 81 million votes. Not a chance. Stole it like they steal everything else. We'll be back in 21 hours to drag these cockroaches out from under the rocks.
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20: Fox News, I'm Tom Rigotti. Vice President J.D. Vance is defending the agreement to end the war with Iran. Fox's Lucas Tomlinson is at the White House.
21: This memorandum of understanding that kickstarts, resets the clock on a new 60-day window to discuss Iran's nuclear program and also make sure that they never get a nuclear weapon.
20: Critics say the administration made too many concessions to Iran. The White House Fraud Task Force has arrested 15 people for defrauding food stamps out of $1 million. Fox's Connor Hanson reports.
22: 11 of them were illegal immigrants stealing the identities of U.S. citizens, blocking them out of some crucial programs. The task force says some of these cases were uncovered after Americans went to apply for benefits and were denied.
20: Secretary of Agriculture Brooke Rollins says 700,000 people were removed from the program due to fraud. America's listening to Fox News.
23: The following recorded program is sponsored by Christian Advocates Serving Evangelism, Incorporated.
24: We got breaking news. As the deal is signed, J.D. Vance goes on record.